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2: From our Westwood One studios, halftime right now at Lambeau Field in Green Bay, and a bit of a surprise going on right now. The Atlanta Falcons run off 17 unanswered points after getting in an early 7-0 hole. They've got a 17-7 lead at the break. Sunday Night Football this week here on Westwood One has two teams that played in the championship games last year and two of the preseason favorites for making it to the Super Bowl this year. The LA Rams playing in their third straight primetime game to begin the season in Denver to take on the Broncos. Now, Denver coming off a win over the Jaguars in Week 2. I talked with their tight end Evan Engram this week about the preparations getting ready for a very highly rated and active Rams defense.
3: They're a very, very fast and just physical group. They're downhill. They're wanting to punch you in the mouth. They fly around really well. They play well together. I think it's been a group that's really like been brought up together throughout the years. And I think when you have a DNA like that, it's really, you know, they've been playing together for a while, they just have a certain style of play. So. Yeah, it's a great challenge for us, but we're excited about it. Prime time, Sunday night, it really doesn't get any better than that.
2: When you're facing, and, you know, there aren't a lot of defensive lines that are as deep as theirs is, and, you know, defensive fronts in general with the linebackers as well, that are as deep, as fast, you talked about it, as athletic. Does that change your responsibility specifically for this game because you're trying to handle so much that's right in front of you?
3: It's the NFL. Like, you have to respect the talent that we face for sure. If you ask anybody on any team, you know, we're not gonna, you know, do too much, or we're not gonna, you know, overthink things. They present a lot. We prepare really well. You know, we're gonna be ready for the matchup, the great matchup that they are. I think it's just, you know, when you just get into the competitive spirit, you want to play against good teams, you want to compete against the best, and you want to beat the best. So, you know, we're always gonna stay true to our DNA and our preparation. But obviously, yeah, there's guys over there that we're gonna have to account for and be prepared for.
2: It's Evan Engram from the Denver Broncos. Both teams lost by 20 or more points in Week 1 and came back to win last week. Sunday Night Football, the Rams and the Broncos. Our coverage begins Sunday night, 7:30 with NFL Sunday. All the scores and highlights from week number 3. Our halftime score tonight, Atlanta 17, Green Bay 7. This is Westwood One's coverage of the National Football League.
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12: Robinson in motion out of the backfield. Shotgun snap. Penix throws for the end zone. It is caught. It's a touchdown. It's Den Hooper. The tight end through all kinds of traffic on the left side of the end zone squeezes it for six and a 16-7 Atlanta lead.
2: 17-7 is the score at halftime with Atlanta on top. Big first half for Bijan Robinson. Big bounce back for Michael Penix. That's what Green Bay is going to try to do, try to win their 14th straight home opener, trailing this one by 10. 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
12: 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It's been a dominant performance tape by the Atlanta Falcons, 253 net yards tonight on 40 offensive plays for the Atlanta Falcons. 139 yards on the ground, 114 yards through the air. 108 for the Packers, total yards. 12 rushing, 96 passing yards. Jordan Love, 9 of 19, 96 yards and a score. Marshawn Lloyd, 2 carries for 7 yards to lead the way. Meanwhile, Bijan Robinson, 15 carries, 111 yards and a touchdown. And Michael Penix is in his return to play for the first time since week 11 last year when he tore his ACL, 13 of 20, 114 yards, 1 touchdown, and an early interception. 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All right, Derek, what's the game plan for each team here in the second half?
20: All right, let's start with the Falcons. I think they got to win the turnover margin in the second half. Actually lost it in the first half with the interception that Michael Penix threw on the first drive, but still came away with a 10-point halftime lead. And then they've got to finish, Kevin. This has been uncharted waters for them in the 2026 season, having a halftime lead, but the game is not over. Still 30 points left. Don't let them get back in to this game. Don't let them chew into this 10-point lead. For the Green Bay Packers, got to have better pass protection. I think we know what's going to happen. They're going to have to throw the football a little bit more in the second half. They've got to give Jordan Love more time to throw the ball and then defensively get some third down stops. First down so far in this one, 15-6 in favor of Atlanta. And time of possession, Falcons almost doubling up the Green Bay Packers. They've got to get some third down stops so they can be on the field more in the second half.
12: Two teams that have really struggled this season on third down. We talked about it coming in, two teams that just really couldn't get anything done on third, but the Atlanta Falcons have been able to maintain possession, keep drives going a little bit more frequently tonight than have the Green Bay Packers, and they've owned that time of possession, which at some point is going to take its toll on that Packer defense, trying to swallow up Bijan Robinson. Over 100 yards of offense tonight after missed tackles for the Atlanta Falcons.
20: Well, not only are they on the field a lot just because of time of possession, but they're also chasing around number seven. Like, it's exerting when you're putting your foot in the ground, having to redirect, try to chase a guy because he's making you miss.
12: Time now for the second half kickoff, sponsored by Boot Barn. Boot Barn celebrates the values of honesty, hard work, ingenuity, and perseverance, proudly offering a piece of the spirit. Boot Barn. Keep West, about to put a boot into it, is Nick Folk with the Green Bay Packers, moving from our left to our right in this third quarter, ready to start with the football. Moore and Melton, the deep men for Green Bay. And the second half of Week 3's lid lifter about to get underway. Folk approaching the football at the 35 off the tee. Short kickoff, wobbling its way down to the 5-yard line. Here comes Melton to the 10. Melton to the 15, across the 20, and an ankle tackle as he gets across the 30-yard line, laying on the ground with Josh Woods to help make that stop. And a first down coming up. But first, let's pause 10 seconds for station identification. This is Westwood One, your home for Thursday night football.

0: Caleb Johnson will start this second half at running back. Jordan Love will start in the shotgun along the right hash. Ball at the yard line, first down and 10. Motion across from Christian Watson from right to left. The handoff is to Caleb Johnson, gets to the line of scrimmage, falls forward for maybe a yard, but he was tackled immediately by Lakayle London, who got in there and just stood up Caleb Johnson. It's second down and 9.
1: Yeah, I mean, it's just frustrating as a play caller offensively when you're trying to stay balanced, when you're wanting the run game to help complement and set up your pass. And every time you dial it up, it's a tackle at the line of scrimmage, maybe for a one-yard gain. Offensive line just not creating any seams up front.
0: 2.4 yards per carry on the 5 first-half rushes. Second and 9 at the 31. It's an empty backfield now. In the shotgun is Love, leaning in on the right hash. Falcons rush 4. Love pumps and throws. It is caught and falling down at the 38-yard line with the ball in his hands is Jonnu Smith. His first catch of the night picks up 7, and it'll bring up 3rd and 2 for Green Bay.
1: Yeah, going with the empty formation, just trying to spread this defense out and create some seams, some openings for Jordan Love. But knowing that he's got to get rid of the football as he's only got 5 protectors up front, but trying to use the outnumbering of the defense to their advantage.
0: This has been the Achilles heel all year for these Packers. 3rd down. 1 for 6 tonight on 3rd. Love, quick snap, throws left side. It is caught. It's a 1st down. Up the left sideline is Golden, and Golden out of bounds. Run out near midfield. Divine Diablo was over there to usher him to the sideline, but he scoots for 12 and a 1st down. Just the 2nd conversion of the night for Green Bay on 3rd.
1: Well, they start with Golden in the backfield next to Jordan Love and just kind of throw a quick little out route, and he's a mismatch with Divine Diablo matched up with a speedster wide receiver out on the perimeter. So a really high percentage throw there from Jordan Love, and they get the 1st down they need to keep the chains moving.
0: At midfield now on 1st down and 10, Marshawn Lloyd is the running back. Love under center, motion across from Wiley, the tight end. Play action, Love passes the football, throws over the middle, sitting down in the middle of the defense and making the catch is Christian Watson inside the 30, powers his way through 2 tacklers down to the 28. Watson Bates there to finally bring him down. 22-yard pickup of the Packers now with a little momentum.
1: The recognition of the coverage there from Christian Watson, knowing that he's got zone, and then coming across the middle in a deep dig route, which is an in-breaking route. But he realizes they're playing zone, so instead of running into coverage, he finds the opening in the defense. He just sits down, turns his number back to the quarterback, and Jordan Love hits him for another 1st down.
0: In the pistol now. Now motioning out is Lloyd to the right of Love, who stands on the left hash in the shotgun. Single receivers to the left and right. High shotgun snap. Love fakes the toss. Pressure comes, throws. Left side incomplete. Wanted Sky Moore, who was crossing at the 15 of the Falcons. Kendall Daniels trying to chase him down, but the pass wide of the intended target, and it's 2nd and 10. Tonight's broadcast is sponsored in part by T-Mobile. It's better over here. See how at T-Mobile.com. So just 6 rushes tonight. They'd only had 39 in the first 2 weeks. This is not a team that's been able to use the rushing attack much. Remember, no Josh Jacobs. 2nd down and 10 from the 28-yard line. Shotgun snap, Love wants to throw, sets up the screen. Sky Moore with a catch at the 30. Moore to the 25, breaks a tackle inside the 20. And Sky Moore with an excellent run after catch. He didn't have a lot of blocking in front, but he picks up 11 before Bates and Hughes can bring him down.
1: You're having to go with some kind of unconventional formations to create some advantages as there's still a Falcons player down needing some extra attention. But first we saw Matthew Golden line up in the backfield. He picks up a 1st down. This time they go running back and wide receiver Sky Moore in the backfield, throwing him a screen pass on the left side of the formation and outnumbering the Atlanta defense to get the ball upfield.
0: Injured Falcons players on the far side of the field, and he's surrounded by people. We can't see a number, but while they tend to him, we will take a quick timeout. 12:08 to play 3rd quarter. Falcons with a 17-7 lead over the Packers, but Green Bay is on the move. This is Westwood One's coverage of the National Football League.
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0: 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It was Jesse Bates who was dinged up. He's on the sideline. DeMarco Helms comes in to replace him. First and 10, Green Bay at the 16 of Atlanta. The turn and the give is to Marshawn Lloyd. A little hesitation and then tries to get to the right side. Falcons close the door quickly on Lloyd, just a two-yard pickup on the play. Helms just onto the field, and C.J. Henderson combined on the stop, and Jesse Bates right back out there after one play off.
1: Yeah, very fortunate for Atlanta to have him out there. He's like the quarterback of the back end, extremely experienced, smart guy back there, keeps everybody on the same page from a coverage standpoint. I was kind of curious on whether or not LaFleur was going to try to target DeMarco Helms right away when he came onto the field.
0: Second down and 8 from the 14-yard line. Again, Lloyd is the single back. Love under center. Turn and give. Lloyd with a hole over the right side, but he slipped trying to make a cut, and he's down at the 12. Mike Hughes came flying up. He tried to plant Derek, and his feet went out from under him, and it's third and long.
1: Well, he immediately sees Mike Hughes getting off a block out on the perimeter, coming downhill in run support, and is doing his best to try to get outside of him. Looked like it was probably the inside foot trying to cut. And a lot of times you get late in the evening and the grass gets a little bit softer, and sometimes if you don't have your weight underneath you, that's what can happen.
0: Third down and 6 from the 12. Empty backfield. Brooks motioning out wide left. Love in the shotgun along the right hash. Look to his left. Mike Sturtevant goes out slot left. Shotgun snap, Love sets, throws, quick side on the right side, catch is made, Watson diving down the right sideline, does he get the first down? He is out of bounds at the 7, and it looks like he is just short by the spot of the first down. So it'll be 4th down and 1, and the offense is going to stay on the field. Mark Redman comes jogging in, the extra tight end.
1: No hesitation here from Green Bay, coming up just about a yard short. They're going to go for it.
0: They'll line it up. Brooks the single back. Kraft in motion right to left. Two tight ends for Green Bay. Love turns, play fake, bootleg to the right. Love chase, throws across his body into the end zone, incomplete. He threw it across his body trying to find Christian Watson, and he missed everybody. Throws it out of the back of the end zone, and the Packers turn it over on down.
1: I mean, not only does he throw this ball back across the middle late, I mean, it's not even close to Christian Watson. I'm a little puzzled by that fourth down call there.
0: 9:56 to go in the third, and it's still 17-7 Atlanta. 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
4: Harris Dickinson and Marissa Abella are reading it to you on Audible. 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Your ears burn. You yearn for Elizabeth and Mr. Darcy to profess their undying love for one another. You can't bear it any longer. Well, maybe a chapter longer. Performance is so good, you'll give love a second chance. Audible. 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
6: Be sure to catch Westwood One Monday night host Jamie Erdahl each weekday on Good Morning Football, only on NFL Network. Falcons are going to start first down and 10 at the 8.
7: Well, that sounds familiar.
6: I believe the last time they had a drive, they took the first down and 10 at the 8 and went 92 yards for a touchdown. See what they do here. If they do that again, Derek Rackley, this crowd is not going to be very...
7: No, and maybe people starting to head to the exits if that happens.
6: Single back is Bijan Robinson on first down and 10 at the 8-yard line. Penix will turn and give to Robinson a burst across the 10, and Robinson with a flag down behind the play, pushing the pile out near the 17-yard line, but 9-yard gains likely to be negated with a hold.
8: Holding, offense number 64, half the distance penalty. First down.
6: Ryan Neusel, the center, called for the hold and back it up to the 4.
9: That's going to negate what looked like a really good first down run there from Atlanta, just continuing to find ways to create a hole. But a lot of times they say, well, generally there's a hole because somebody was holding, right? It was illegal. You know, it's interesting, Kevin. They've showed Micah Parsons a lot on the monitor. He's been very dialed in, even though he can't play. He's almost like acting like another coach on the sidelines for Green Bay.
6: They would love to see him out on the field very soon if he could get out there. First and 14 from the 4 after the penalty. Turn and give to Robinson. Hole on the left side. Robinson across the 10. Twisted down at the 13. But some good breathing room after a 9-yard gain. Edgerrin Cooper on the tackle. And it'll bring up second down and very manageable 5 for the first.
9: Yeah, I mean, just think about that. Like, if you're sitting back at first down and 14, yet you still feel confident to run the football and have that type of production, right? I mean, that's offensive line. Like, got to give them credit. We've talked so much about Bijan Robinson, but the offensive line has done their part to open up some holes for him.
6: That takes us to the end of the third quarter with the score. Atlanta 24, Green Bay 7. 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
1: the voice of CFL on TSN, Mr. Rod Smith. Do you have a favorite stadium?
2: Let's see. In terms of vantage point, it's really hard to top Saskatchewan. I mean, the booth is so comfortable, everything else. In terms of atmosphere, I love Montreal. I mean, it's not the greatest booth. It's an old stadium. But once you get settled in there, and I know you can speak well to this, when the fans are into it, the view facing south, and looking to, in Montreal, being up on the hill at McGill, I mean, it's just, it's wonderful. I mean, and that's somewhat sentimental for me playing college football. That was the second last game I ever played was there in that stadium. Queens McGill back in, oh God, I don't want to say, years and years ago. But I love it there. I love going to Montreal. You know, I can almost picture in my mind, and I'm lucky this way, and I know you can as well, every single perch. They're all a little bit different, but it's just a such a cool way to watch a football game when you can sit up there close to midfield looking. I mean, feel very lucky.
1: Yeah. You guys always get the better boost than the radio guys anyways.
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1: Okay. Sometimes we do.
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1: The voice of the Winnipeg Jets, Dan Robertson. Everybody kind of knew that Hellebuck wanted out, but now he made sure everybody knew.
12: Yes, and it's not surprising, I don't think, to anyone, and obviously a little bit of a pressure tactic, whether or not that moves the needle for Kevin Cheveldayoff off to make it a little more pressure-packed to move him. I doubt it. He's got a pretty low heart rate in a good way. It's stunning to me, though. I can remember being in Winnipeg, going for a walk on a nice day 3 years ago at training camp, and the word came out, and it surprised everybody that both he and Shifley signed the 8-year extensions, and he talked about wanting to be a Jet for life and said all the right things, and it's major news, clearly, and everybody who follows the Jets is waiting to see what the return will be, where it comes from, and when it's going to happen. But just knowing Kevin Cheveldayoff a little bit and how he operates, he's not going to be pressured into making the wrong deal. And he's done a good job, by and large, over time, making deals for players or with players who want to get out of town. So he'll try and do the same with Hellebuck. It's pretty fascinating stuff. And we're all, you know, we're thinking Buffalo or we're thinking Carolina. You think maybe San Jose. Who knows? I think Buffalo still makes the most sense, but we'll see.
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13: Their second straight playoff berth with a 2-1 win over the Marlins. The White Sox are in the playoffs for the first time since 2021. They rout the Royals 9-1. The Guardians hold on for a 1-0 win over the Red Sox. Brewers clinch their first 100-win season in franchise history with a 5-1 win over the Phillies. Yankees 6, Rays 4. Reds come back to beat the Braves 7-6. A couple games that are still currently in progress or wrapping up. This one just went final. The Astros defeat the A's 7-5. The crowded AL West top of the standings remains. The Padres in front of the Dodgers 4-0 in the top of the eighth. They can also punch their tickets to the postseason tonight. Final day of the WNBA regular season. The Connecticut Sun defeat the Toronto Tempo 95-81 in their final game in CT before moving to Houston next year. After routing the Lynx on Tuesday, Minnesota returned the favor for Indiana this evening, 86-66. Mystics route the Sky 101-93 to wrap up the 5 seed. These games just went final. The Valkyries prevail in a comeback fashion, 76-75 over the Los Angeles Sparks. The Aces defeat the Mercury 100-82. We will give you the updated playoff field for the WNBA playoffs in 15 minutes. But for now, let's head back to Lambeau Field on game night here on ESPN Radio.

0: my career at 300 pounds, somewhat of an athlete. 2 years later, I was 320. 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
4: All right, here we go. First down and goal to go. 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Play action. Love bootlegging right. Throws.
5: Oh, yeah.
4: 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Christian Watson in a Lambeau leap to the north end zone. 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
6: 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She's Mia O'Brien. I'm Q Myers. And Mia, we're going to hear from Jordan Love in a hot second. But I keep looking at highlights of this game as I have SportsCenter on here with Scott Van Pelt in Studio Q. And all I keep seeing is the look on the Packers fans' face. I keep seeing the lady that keeps checking her pulse and the rest of the fans just in anguish as their team just got annihilated by the Atlanta Falcons. And Jordan Love did not have a very good night. I'm sure that he's not going to be too happy about his overall performance. Matter of fact, let's go back to Lambeau and hear from the Packers QB.
7: Oh, man. I think offensively, you know, had the touchdown drive, like you said, and just really couldn't get into a groove after that. Just a lot of just couldn't execute and couldn't make plays out there. So a lot of stuff that wasn't good, and, you know, we couldn't get into a groove, I feel like. And, you know, it was a couple, maybe a good play here and then a couple bad plays after that. So something that we got to look at, dive into what we're doing good, dive into what we're not doing good. And obviously there's a lot of stuff that we need to improve on, myself to start with, for sure. So
8: what are you doing well?
7: Some we'll look at, see what plays we're running well. Go from that.
8: Is there anything you guys can hang your hat on, you think? Or?
7: Yeah, I think there's definitely a couple plays that we're doing well, and I think there's a lot of plays that the execution's not where it needs to be from a lot of positions, and it's just something that we got to keep looking at and keep improving on. But I can't pinpoint that there's one thing. I would say right now that we're doing well. I think there's a lot of things we just need to improve on.
8: Jordan, Matt said the next 3 days are for the players to decompress and then get back ready to work. Are you going to be able to decompress for 3 days, or like, you try to let it go? Do you have to film a million times on your own? How do you handle it?
7: Yeah, I definitely think it's a very disappointing feeling right now. You know, how we went out and played today. Like I said, myself to start. A lot of stuff to improve on, to get better at, and to look at. So I think, yeah, we'll take the 3 days. I think we'll all be reviewing the film. And I think everybody's got to look themselves in the mirror and see where we can improve as individuals and as a unit, as an offense, what we can improve on. But, you know, I think take 3 days, get your body back. But I think mentally, a lot of stuff we'll need to look at.
8: You said twice now yourself to start when it comes to playing better. What things specifically are you self-critical of? Because from the outside looking at it, it looks like a situation that would be tough for quarterback, you know, protection issues, drop passes, all those things. So what things are you thinking about you to be better from your end?
7: Man, a lot of stuff. You know, I think to start, my footwork in the pocket, I think making accurate throws, my decision making and reads, going through those things quickly. So I think, you know, just the feeling I have right now is not good. I think a lot of areas we need to improve, but at the end of the day, I just sit here and look at myself and say there's so much stuff I can improve on to make us as an offense better. It always starts with me, you know, to be the leader of the team. I've got to improve and be better in a lot of areas. There's a lot of stuff that I look at on film that I won't be happy with, you know, how I perform tonight. So, like I said, you know, this is kind of the feeling, especially last week too, a lot of stuff to keep improving on. And like I mentioned, it's about getting back to the drawing board as a unit, figuring out where everybody can improve. But for me, all I can do is look myself in the mirror and see where I can get better for the team.
8: And I was just saying that considering the barrage of pressure that you've been under, you're worried about your play clock, obviously not speaking up too much, how difficult is that to keep the same timing you have otherwise when you don't have the protection that you would have otherwise?
7: Yeah, you know, I think it is difficult. You know, I think that's where I can improve at making quicker decisions, understanding the coverages, and where I can get the ball out and find completions. You know, I got to do a better job of just finding completions throughout the course of the game to help us stay on track as an offense and stay out of some of these, you know, bad situations, third and long, second and long. So, you know, I think there's always NFL, like since I've been here, there's always going to be plays where there's going to be pressure. Sometimes you might have a little more time in the pocket. But as a quarterback, I got to operate a lot faster and be more accurate and just find completions to help us as offense.
8: Jordan, since you've been here, you guys have been pretty balanced between Josh and Aaron Jones and all those guys who've run. With you not able to do that so far this season, do you have to fight the urge of trying to do too much? Because the only way you're gaining yards is in, you know, drop back passing or in the passing game.
7: Definitely. You always got to fight the urge to do too much as a quarterback. I think, look at the game tonight, when you get down, that's really all you can do. You have to go out there, find ways to make plays and put up points in a hurry. We didn't do that. So, like I said, it starts early on in the game, is executing better early on, putting up points, helping our defense out, being able to stay on the field, execute third downs, and like you said, get a little bit more balance with the run game and the pass game. But, you know, I think we got behind tonight and it didn't look good.
8: What gives you the confidence that Matt and the staff can find those answers over the next 3 days to get you guys going?
7: Yeah, I think it's not just over the next 3 days. I think it's we have a long season ahead of us, and it's a long journey. We know that. But I always have confidence in Matt. I've been with him for so long, and I've seen what we can do as offense. I've seen what the highs look like as offense, and that's the most frustrating part is we're not there, and we're not playing at that level right now that I know we can play at. So, like I said, there's always going to be stuff as play callers. You look back and say, I wish we would have done this different. As a quarterback, I wish I would have done different. So we'll dive deep, and like I said, it's a long season of continuing to figure out where we can get better. But I still got confidence in everybody in that locker room.
1: That's Packers quarterback Jordan Love, who has completed just 52% of his passes this season. That's the second lowest percentage through his team's first three games in the last 20 years of NFL football, and the lowest since Sam Bradford for the Rams with a minimum of 100 attempts. That came back in 2011. Mia O'Brien, Q Myers, Q, not that the quarterback is free of any blame, because no. I think Jordan Love is.
5: Yeah.
1: But he is standing by his head coach. I would like to give you some stats with regards to Matt LaFleur and this Green Bay Packers operation, which is 1-7 in its last eight games. That came after a 9-3-1 start to the 2025 campaign. 35 points allowed, the most that a Green Bay team has allowed in its opener at Lambeau Field since 1971, and 21 points, the largest home loss margin of defeat in the Matt LaFleur era.
5: Yeah, those things shouldn't happen. They just shouldn't happen.
1: Not in year seven.
5: No, not at all. Not at all. And remember, there was a time when the Packers traded for Micah Parsons, and that was going to be the difference maker. That was going to be the guy to put him over the top. I realize Micah Parsons is not there. I don't know when he's going to get back.
1: Well, that's now the pot of gold at the end of the rainbow. Like, that's going to be the...
5: He ain't going to cure all that.
1: The defense is going to be fixed. The offense...
5: No.
1: I'm with you. But that is going to be the argument. Additionally, that offensive line we keep bringing up.
5: Yep.
1: Three of their five starters not playing this evening. Tom, or rather, he's going under a different last name now, but he's done for the season. The artist formerly known as Zach Tom is done for the season.
5: Right.
1: They were without Aaron Banks tonight. The list goes on. And it just sounds like excuses. And you asked me earlier, do we know is Jordan Love a good quarterback? And I said, do we know if Justin Herbert's a good quarterback?
5: Right.
1: And whenever we go down that rabbit hole, it always comes back to, well, the operation around him. At some point in time, there are those ones of them ones. And Patrick Mahomes and Josh Allen may be the only two quarterbacks in that tier where they can overcome deficiencies in terms of talent on their roster. They can overcome being shorthanded on a short week because of injuries. Jordan Love's definitely not in that tier. I don't know if he's in that next tier where he can elevate those around him, but maybe can't overcome everything. There's a lot to overcome, but he's also culpable in all this.
5: Yeah, he is. There's a lot to try to fix if you're the Packers, and that's going to be Matt LaFleur's job to go ahead and get that fix sooner rather than later. That can't be the season home opener and you lay an egg like that. It just can't happen. They couldn't run the ball. They didn't stay committed to it. They only ran the rock 9 times, but they only got 17 yards. He had to throw the ball 53 times and only barely completed. I mean, he was at 28 completions, right? So barely over half of his throws he completed. Didn't really do a whole lot with it. His QBR was 42.6 while his rating was 75.4. While you looked on the other side of things, and Michael Penix's QBR was 84.5 with a rating of 101.4. It's a big difference and a big different world that those two lived in on this evening. But then again, Michael Penix had a rushing attack, which Green Bay had no rushing attack at all. You could just hear the frustration in Jordan Love's voice, and he's not trying to, and I credit him for this, he's not trying to point the finger and blame anyone. He's trying to say, we all have a lot to clean up, including myself, which is not wrong. But, man, that's some frustrating times right now in Green Bay.
1: By the way, while we're on the subject of history at Lambeau Field, 17 total rushing yards tonight for the Packers, the lowest that Green Bay has tallied since 1999. So not like multiple decades ago, per se, Q. They had 12 carries, 12 yards against the Tampa Bay Buccaneers.
5: That's wild. That is wild. And that 17 rushing yards tied for the third fewest in the Packers game since 1933. That is wild. That is wild. But that's what happens. You end up losing 35-14 to the Atlanta Falcons, who are now 1-2. The Packers dropped to 1-2. That is Thursday Night Football in a nutshell. She's Mia O'Brien. I'm Q Myers. Well, the WNBA, their playoff field is set. We'll update you on that. 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
15: John Horn loves his tennis, and we love talking a little tennis with the U.S. Open.
16: Novak Djokovic, his earliest Grand Slam loss in the last 20 years. Are we finally at that point, John, where you wonder how many majors he really has left?
17: Yeah, I'm thinking that, you know, Djokovic is coming to the end. You know, it's unfortunate what's going on right now. He seems to have, he hasn't really said exactly what's going on, but it sounds like he's got some sort of illness or something that's been bothering him. This must be something relatively new. He hasn't disclosed exactly what it is, but it's very clear when you watch him play that he's been struggling out there. He's been throwing up. He's been looking like he's, you know, his stomach is bothering him. You know, he looks tired out there. It's not the Djokovic that we're used to seeing, and it's really unfortunate. I just don't want want him to go out the way that he's looking right now. It's the same as when Federer lost his final match at Wimbledon. He lost his final set 6-love, and I can't even think of when Federer lost a set 6-love when he was at his best. So I don't want to see the same thing happen to Djokovic. We saw it with Nadal, the way he was injured at the end. I want to see these guys go out on top, not go out the way that some of them have already gone out. And so let's hope it's not the end, but I certainly think that based on what we've seen, that Djokovic is getting close to the end.
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1: On that trade, because the Packers' first rounder in 2027 will also revert to the Dallas Cowboys, just like their first round pick in 2026. Only if they finish with a better record or make a deeper playoff run. That is, of course, if they finish better than the Cowboys. Otherwise, that pick will revert to the New York Jets, who also own the rights to the Indianapolis Colts, currently 0-2 in 2026, their first-round pick in 2027, as well as part of the Sauce Gardner trade.
5: There it is. Well, the Cowboys are sitting there 1-1 right now. They're taking on the Baltimore Ravens this week, and the Packers are now 1-2. So there is that. So a really good nugget. Do appreciate that. We will show love to the ones that deserve it in a hot minute. But you got the WNBA. You've got the field set. So you got to update us on that.
1: Yes, the field is set. Improbably. Those Golden State Valkyries, they must have heard us, Q. a crazy comeback. 76-75 on Onyeka Ogunbowale Day in Los Angeles. Mm-hmm. Her swan song is she is officially retired from the WNBA. And so Golden State does indeed hold serve. They will be the 2 seed behind the Minnesota Lynx, who once again, the regular season champions, they are the 1 seed. Let's go from 1 through 8. The 1 versus 8 matchup, top left-hand quadrant of the proverbial brackets in a best-of-3 quarterfinal series. It will be the Lynx against the New York Liberty, the 2024 WNBA champions. The 2 seed, again, is the Golden State Valkyries. They will face the 7 seed, the Dallas Wings. Again, the first round best-of-3, second round best-of-5. The finals for the first time in the WNBA will be a best-of-7 series. How about the 3 seed, your Las Vegas Aces, who will welcome the Indiana Fever to town on Sunday for the opening day for all 4 of these series in the WNBA playoffs. Should be noted, Aaliyah Boston, we've been monitoring that injury that kept her out of the second half of tonight's loss in Minnesota. It is apparently a flare-up is what Stephanie White called it. They were precautionary in keeping Aaliyah Boston out of the second half of that 20-point loss. And then finally, the Atlanta Dream, home court advantage for a second straight year. This year, they are the 4 seed. They will host the Washington Mystics. And again, that best-of-3 series, like the other 3, begin Sunday in earnest.
5: There you go. And it's going to get started. The party will get started, and we'll see how it all shakes out. And the Aces and Fever, best out of 3. Boy, oh, boy. And the only problem about it is it's starting on Sunday, which we all know is NFL Sunday.
1: 1.2 million people watch the gold medal World Cup match.
5: Kid. Yeah.
1: And they also watch the U.S. Men's Open singles, and that was on week 1 of the NFL season on a Sunday.
5: I know. I'm just saying. I'm just pointing out the obvious. It is an NFL Sunday. Don't shoot the messenger. I'm just on the weatherman. I'm just the weatherman. I'm telling you that rain could be on the way. You might want to get an umbrella.
1: You are a program director out there in the desert. So, saying. you know. You got some insight.
5: I do. I do. We do have many different signals in our fine building that we have. I'm just throwing it out there like that. But no, excited about the postseason for the WNBA. She's Mia O'Brien. I'm Q Myers. It's game night here on ESPN Radio. We like to highlight the best of the best, and we like to do it like this.
0: We're showing love to the ones that deserve it.
2: Nothing can stop me. I'm all the way up.
0: This is All the Way Up.
2: All the way up.
0: On game night.
2: I'm all the way up.
5: Speaking of the postseason, how about the teams that punched their ticket to the postseason in Major League Baseball? The Cubs, the Marlins, the Cubs.
3: The 2-2. Bounce back to the mound. Cubs are going to do it. Out number three. The Cubs are in the playoffs. A bouncer right back to Zephyr. He ran halfway to first, shoveled it to Bush. 1-2-3 inning. And for the 23rd time in the history of the Chicago Cubs, they're going to be playing postseason baseball.
2: Nothing can stop me. I'm all the way up.
1: First time the Cubbies have gone back to the postseason in back-to-back campaigns since 2017-2018. The call courtesy of Cubs Radio Network on a final 2-1 winner for Chicago over the Miami Marlins.
5: PCA, Pete Crow Armstrong, 40-40, part of the club. It's exclusive. Seventh player in Major League Baseball with the 40 home runs, 40 stolen bases in a single season, and the first one since Shohei Ohtani in 2024. He's a pretty good one. You may have heard of him. He's also the third youngest player in Major League Baseball history with a 40-40 season, only behind this guy named Alex Rodriguez, who did it in 98, and some other guy named Jose Canseco, who did it in 1988. Again, two really good players. You may have heard of them. So that
1: are
5: was
1: allowed to say their names? I'm just kidding. I'm just kidding.
5: Well, I did. I will.
1: We forgive in this household, Q. A-Rod's the reason I got into baseball, so.
5: Well, Jose Canseco did that with my team, the A's. And, yeah, those are the better days of the A's. We're not seeing those days anytime soon. So the Cubbies, they punched their tickets. What about their city mates, the White Sox?
23: Another 1-2. Rave hits a bouncer. Picked up by Antonacci. The flip to Richards. Out at first. It's over. And the Chicago White Sox are playoff bound.
2: Nothing can stop me. I'm all the way up.
1: 2 minutes after the Cubs punched their ticket to the postseason, the White Sox did the same. The call courtesy of ESPN 1000. Final score, 9-1 from Kauffman Stadium in KC. Q, it's the first time the White Sox and Cubs have clinched playoff berths on the same day. It is only the fourth year that both of Chicago's baseball teams have reached the postseason.
5: That's pretty awesome. That's a small little nugget that you probably don't think about, but it's a cool little nugget that we're going to think about. So congratulations to the Cubbies. Congratulations to the White Sox. They both have postseason baseball in their future. How about the Guardians and the Red Sox? How'd this one play out?
24: Now the set. Now the 1-2 delivery. Swing and a miss. Ball game. Got him with a splitter. And it never gets old, does it? Cleveland, you will have another October to remember. The Guardians are headed to the playoffs for the fourth time in the last 5 years, for the eighth time in the last 11 seasons. And they shut out the Boston Red Sox 1-0 to punch their ticket to October baseball.
1: Shout out WTAM 1100. Shout out Emmett Golden. The Gardos are going back to the postseason. They're one game ahead of the White Sox for the AL Central. Technically, no team has officially won the division yet, Q.
5: No, they haven't. They haven't. I got to give the Guardians a lot of credit. I know I give them a bad time, but, I mean, you win 1-0 to punch your ticket to the postseason, right? To be able to have that kind of pitching and just only put up one run and still get it done. I got to give him a lot of credit, but I don't need to hear no Gardos all the time. Emin ain't around for all that. She's Mia O'Brien. I'm Q Myers. That's going to do it for game night. Sports Center All Night with Gabrielle Lucevero is up next on ESPN Radio on the all-new ESPN app.
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35: Milt, you're one of the greatest wide receivers this league has ever produced. So I'm just sitting there when you're watching the Alouettes go at it, and you're watching Davis Alexander go at it, and then you're watching Tyson Philpott go at it. What have you thought about his season thus far?
36: Man, as I said, he's in a zone right now. It's like when he steps on the field, he feels he's untouchable. It doesn't matter what's going on within the game, what you're trying to do to stop him, what play is being called. He feels every time he's running a route that the ball is going to come to him and he's going to make a big play, and that's been the case a lot of the times.
15: What's his best asset, Philpott?
36: To me, it's the gift and the curse. It's his toughness. And the toughness has been the reason why he hasn't been able to stay on the field that long. But that toughness also allows him to go out there and make those plays, have no fear, put himself in harm's way. Like when I see him do those receiver screens, that's something I refuse to do. They would call a receiver screen for me and I would give it to somebody else because I wasn't that tough, let's be honest. But he has that element. He has that trait. I don't know if that comes from his father who played running back. He had to be tough. But that toughness is something special.
34: 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Campbell versus Gallo.
15: Chatting with TSN analyst Cameron Gauntz.
36: If you had to bet a latte, who gets moved first, Connor Hellebuck or Dylan Larkin?
37: Connor Hellebuck. And I think that's because Steve Yzerman is really entrenched. I know he's not the GM, but they don't have one yet. So my guess is he's still calling a lot of the shots. The way Dylan Larkin went about it and the way Steve Yzerman answered when he said, well, I'm in no rush to trade him. He's under obligation to the team. Whereas Hellebuck seems like there might have been this idea in the past where if they weren't going to be good, he was going to be moved on from. And I think them going out and signing Stuart Skinner when they did that early in free agency for the type of deal they did, they had an inkling something was going on. So they had already been kind of planning for it. And plus, every team needs a good goalie. And Connor Hellebuck's one of the top five goaltenders in the world. So teams are really going to be reaching hard for them. Whereas Dylan Larkin, the hard part is Detroit sees him as a number one center, but on a championship team, he's probably a second line center. So the discrepancy between what Detroit sees him as worth versus what other teams see him worth is probably pretty vast. Like that chasm's probably pretty big compared to where everyone knows Hellebuck's a top goalie. So that might also be part of it, but I'm going to guess Hellebuck.
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38: 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The pitch inside. Throw to second. 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
1: Well, hey, it's not October yet, but if you've been looking for a reason to put those Halloween decorations out, look no further than the Major League Baseball schedule on Thursday night and all the teams punching their tickets to keep playing next month. Plus, we've got playoff positioning on the final day of the regular season in the WNBA and just the final day of an era for one team in the W. But first, we've got Thursday night football.
2: The Falcons are going to dominate and beat the Green Bay Packers. There's the final snap of the night from Michael Penix. And the final here at Lambeau Field is Atlanta 35 and Green Bay 14. The Packers see the Falcons victorious here at Lambeau Field for the first time since Matt Ryan's rookie year.
1: Throwing it back 92-9 the game. The Atlanta Falcons handing it to the Green Bay Packers, ending Green Bay's 13-game home opener win streak. It is a happy ending for the first start of the season for Falcons quarterback Michael Penix Jr., but it did not start out that way.
2: Penix from the pocket, looks, shoots it middle of the field, intercepted. Ball is picked off. It's Xavier McKinney, the seventh-year safety from Alabama. So McKinney takes the interception from Michael Penix to kill Atlanta's opening drive.
1: Well, that's kind of a rude welcome, right? Xavier McKinney giving Penix Jr. a welcome back in his first game since November of last year. That drive doesn't lead to anything for the Packers, but their next one of the first, that one, it does.
2: All right, here we go. First down and goal to go just inside the five. Play action, Love bootlegging right, throws.
3: Oh, yeah. Touchdown, Christian Watson in a Lambeau leap to the north end zone. They beat the good safety, Jesse Bates.
1: 95.7 Big FM got the Lambeau leap. Four of Jordan Love's 312 in the air right now. That was the first of two touchdowns, but that second one would not come until it was way too late and after Falcons' Bijan Robinson had plenty of time to get to work.
2: Penix from under center, Robinson the lone setback. Zacchaeus in motion. Here's Penix handing to Robinson, left side. Bijan, touchdown Atlanta. Bijan Robinson on the board with his first rushing score of the year.
1: Robinson, two touchdowns, 194 yards rushing on 29 carries. Second quarter, Falcons lead 10-7. Penix Jr. recovering nicely from that first drive.
2: Robinson flares to the right, in motion, Penix going to throw, caught, touchdown,
3: Hoop.
2: Austin Hooper, Arch's boy California Cool is in the end zone.
1: 92-9 the game, Penix 18 of 25, 256 yards in the air, a touchdown, and yes, that interception, but it was the Falcons' run game and Bijan Robinson that defined the night. Falcons outrushed the Packers 242-17. That on the ground, Kevin Stefanski, plenty of things to feel good about, especially the run game.
5: Yeah, I thought the rush attack overall was outstanding. Really well designed by Tommy and Coach Callahan. And any of those runs, for them to work, it's got to be receivers blocking, tight ends blocking, and obviously the offensive line. So I thought the guys were all on the same page. You know, we got a good run attack when we're hatted up and we have a hat on a hat and then give our runners the free guys. And I thought that happened a bunch of times today. And I thought Bijan and Brian were both outstanding.
1: Bijan, outstanding in a long way. He had more than 200 plus yards, third career game where he's done that. They've all been in prime time, by the way. Something about the lights, right? Well, he certainly impressed his teammate Drake London.
10: I mean, that's cool and all, but I'd be talking to my friends back home. I'd be tripping out that, like, Bijan text me and stuff like that. You know what I'm saying? Like, he's going to be a yellow jacket wearer. Like, seriously, gold jacket. So it's really, really cool and just blessed to be a part of something like that. I think it's dope. Little me is excited.
1: The way he's playing, he's going to have every color jacket. But what does Bijan think of that?
12: He's talking about future Hall of Famer? Oh, my gosh. Nah, I think Drake is a future Hall of Famer. Just as a person, obviously as a football player, but I mean, it's just an honor for me to be on the same team as him. Like, you know, he pushes me so much. You know, sometimes in practice, like, I'm just like, I got to find it today. And I might not finish And then he just like, nope, let's go. And I do the same thing to him. Like, that, we just push each other so much. And even today, like, I was joking around with him today. You know, he was wide open and he didn't want to score. And I'm like, it's all good, bro. I'll finish it for you. I was like, you don't got to score. But he just laughed about it. But that's just how our relationship is. Like, we talk about everything. And for him, like, shoot, more than a Hall of Fame player, like, he's a Hall of Fame teammate for me. So, you know, that's the biggest thing. And I know everybody appreciates him for what he does for our team and outside of the organization.
1: Of course, the big night tonight, though, Penix Jr. returning from that injury back in the starting role. He joined SVP on SportsCenter. I'll have that coming up later in the show. As far as the Packers, 21-point loss, their largest home loss under Matt LaFleur. Of course, he was hired back in 2019. Wake-up call, or what else is he calling it?
0: Well, I mean, I don't want to say that was the reason that we lost. I mean, they had 500 yards of offense. We had whatever it was. It was a boat whooping. So I'm not going to put it on one thing. Certainly, we definitely have to respond better, but that was at least three-quarter butt whooping right there.
1: A butt whooping, he says. Jordan Love knows he certainly can do a lot better.
4: Yeah, you know, I think it is difficult. You know, I think that's where I can improve at making quicker decisions, understanding the coverages, and where I can get the ball out and find completions. You know, I got to do a better job of just finding completions throughout the course of the game to help us stay on track as an offense and stay out of some of these, you know, bad situations, third and long, second and long. So, you know, I think there's always... NFL, like, since I've been here, there's always going to be plays where there's going to be pressure. Sometimes you might have a little more time in the pocket, but as a quarterback, I got to operate a lot faster and be more accurate and just find completions to help us as offense.
1: So it's week three is now officially rolling. Some of those week one injuries getting to put a nice little bow on them. Seattle Seahawks quarterback Sam Darnold says he is, quote, striving to make his return to the starting lineup on Sunday.
6: Yeah, I think just mentally having confidence in my body, being able to go out there and, you know, if I need to take off, feeling good about sliding and you know, just doing all the football things, worrying about playing football, not worrying about the hip at all, just going out there playing football, playing fast.
1: Darnold missed most of game one, all of game two with that glute injury. He returned to practice on Wednesday, initially limited, full participant on Thursday. Coach Mike McDonald said he expects a decision today on if Darnold or Drew Locke will be that week three starter. But Darnold had so many good things to say about Locke, who has gotten them to that 2-0 start. He said it's unbelievable, but at the same time, not surprised at all. Another week one quarterback injury that fortunately did not last too long. Minnesota Vikings quarterback Kyler Murray cleared concussion protocols earlier this week. He's set to start week three against the Tampa Bay Buccaneers.
7: Of course. I mean, as a competitor, I want to play last week, you know, but I understand what, you know, the protocol is and how everything shakes out. But I'm excited. I'm excited to be back. And, you know, I'm thankful that we're 2-0. Shout out to Kars, you know, coming in, doing a great job. Couldn't be happier for him and this team. But just to be 2-0 in this situation right now, it's amazing.
1: Now that's on Sunday. Looking ahead to Saturday, the ESPN Radio College Campus Tour, powered by Bloom Energy, is heading to Happy Valley for week four of college football action as Penn State takes on Wisconsin. 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All right, Chicago sports fans, these next few minutes are all for you.
9: Another 1-2. Rave hits a bouncer. Picked up by Antonacci to flip to Richards. Out at first. It's over. And the Chicago White Sox are playoff bound.
1: The Chicago White Sox clinching its first postseason berth since 2021. That's exciting in itself. But how about this? First team ever to make the postseason after back-to-back 100-loss seasons. White Sox GM Chris Getz joined the Chicago Sports Network.
13: What does it feel like to have this accomplished and watch the boys celebrate?
14: Yeah, there's nothing sweeter. I mean, there really isn't. I mean, the journey that we've been on, and it goes beyond certainly even this year, but this group... they love each other. They really do. Obviously, they're very talented, and what they were able to accomplish this year, I mean, it's something so special. It really is testament to obviously the player group, Will, and the staff, and what it means to our fans, just to be able to, for them to feel what they're feeling, which I would imagine is a lot of joy. Just to, the re-engagement of it all from our fan base is what makes this thing, really indescribable. So,
13: Trevor Richards told me that he knew this team could make a playoff run when Braden Montgomery hit the walk-off against the Braves. Do you have a similar moment where you and the group started thinking this is real?
14: That was a significant moment. It's tough to like point to one or two moments. I think the biggest message and lesson of it all is when you've got a group that they're fearless. You've got a leader in Will Venable, our manager. You can accomplish anything. You really can. And so, it's super rewarding for me. It is. And to see these guys celebrate right now, get an opportunity to go to the playoffs. The business is not finished. We got a chance at the division. I know these guys are going to show up. There's no concern with these guys. There isn't, because they show up every day and they go and they put their best effort forward to win baseball games. And I couldn't be any happier.
1: So that was in Kansas City, but back in Chicago, the Cubbies locked up their own postseason spot while Pete Crow Armstrong, man, he just kept making history.
38: He's got that big lead right now. He's going. The pitch inside. Throw to second. Not in time. 40-40 for Pete Crow Armstrong. Listen to this crowd.
8: He got a great jump. As you said, Pat, he had a big lead. He got a great jump. No chance of throwing him out.
38: Standing ovation at Wrigley for Pete Crow Armstrong. Just one more reason he's going to be the most valuable player in the National League.
1: He keeps making that case anyway. Cubs Radio Network on the call. 40-40, that's your number to know for PCA. 40th stolen base made him just the 7th player in Major League Baseball history with 40 home runs, 40 stolen bases in a single season. He's the first since, well, not bad company, Shohei Ohtani, back in 2024. He's now the 3rd youngest player in Major League Baseball history with that 40-40 season, behind only Alex Rodriguez and Jose Canseco.
11: Pairing the two together is cool, but I'm most happy that we get to kind of take a deep breath and again just focus on this next series. We got some more games to win, and we got to win these three games to do our best to make sure we start the playoffs here.
1: The party's there, that's for sure. Cubs are back-to-back postseasons for the first time since they had that 4-season streak from 2015 to 2018. Brewers, Phillies. The Phillies still trying to lock up its spot in the playoffs. They got a rubber match against the Brewers on Thursday night. Tied at 1. Jake Bowers at the plate.
16: 2-2 pitch. And a ground ball back up the middle into center field. A base hit. Churio being waved around third. He will score standing up. And the Brewers take a 2-1 lead here in the 8th. So Churio works the leadoff walk. Steals second. And Bowers drives him in.
1: All right, Phillies are going to have to keep waiting. Brewers on their way to the 5-1 win and some franchise history on 620 WTMJ.
16: First offering to Marsh. There goes the runner. It's a chopper. Right back to Senzatella. Off the mound to field. It throws to first in time. The Milwaukee Brewers, for the first time in franchise history, have secured 100 wins. 5-1 your final. Welcome to the Century Club Brewers. The records keep being broken, and the standard keeps getting raised. The best team in baseball into triple digits in wins here in 2026.
1: Jake Bowers joined Brewers TV after reaching that century mark.
17: You've been here a couple of years now. How hard is this accomplishment to do this in a season?
18: Yeah, it's not easy. It's not easy to win one game, let alone 100. So, we'll be happy about it. We'll take it all in tonight, and then it's back to work tomorrow.
17: Well, this felt like a pretty classic Brewers win of how you guys have stacked up 100 wins. Good pitching started with Shane Drouin, but then that big rally there in the eighth, Jake, the quality of the at-bats to get four hits and three runs against that Phillies bullpen.
18: Yeah. I mean, the first eight weren't pretty. I mean, Painter was pretty good tonight, so he made it tough. And then just stuck with it, kept going, kept our heads in it, stayed in the fight, and strung a few together.
17: Overall, on the road trip, three series wins. You go 7-2. You said it's time to get back home for the last regular season series here. But what do you like about just how you guys have continued to just kind of keep the foot on the gas here despite clinching the division?
18: Yeah, for sure. I mean, I think that's the way to go about it. Keep preparing like you would any other day. Keep executing like you would any other day. And then, just super proud of the guys. I mean, that was a long road trip. I know everybody's pretty tired. So happy to head home to Milwaukee and play that last series.
15: Phillies needed a win to at least have a shot at clinching their fifth straight trip to the playoffs, so they get to try again for a third straight game on Friday night against Tampa Bay. So that playoff race not just reserved for Major League Baseball, positioning on the line in the WNBA, and that's coming up next.
16: 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The Falcons go into Lambeau Field and upset the Packers. At 1-2, is Michelle ready to push the panic button with Green Bay? It's Unsportsmanlike, 6 a.m. Eastern, right here on ESPN Radio, ESPN2, and ESPNU.
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36: Kawhi Leonard cost the Clippers.
37: Absolute mess, and it brings me incredible joy as a proud member of Lakers Nation. Joining us now, the big man, Dwight Walton. Good morning, Dwight.
39: Good morning, Simon. Good morning, Sean. Yeah. I hear the joy in your voice. And listen.
37: Let me just start with the joy.
39: I don't want to take pleasure.
37: I'll tell you why I take incredible pleasure out of this. As a proud member of Lakers Nation, because you remember the year he left Toronto and he was a free agent. And Kawhi at that point did not break any rules or regulations, but he dragged free agency to the not 11th hour, past the 11th hour. And what happened at that point? He had every intention of signing with the Clippers. And what he did was very smart and very calculated. He didn't allow the Lakers to go into free agency and spend money because the Lakers thought that they were going to get Kawhi and pay Kawhi. But Kawhi pulled a quick one with whatever his uncle's name is, and he signed with the Clippers. That's a job well done. That's smart. Go to the Clippers, you screw over the Lakers. I get that. Well done. You have every right to do that. You didn't break any rules. But now, as a Laker fan, I get to laugh at Kawhi and his uncle and everybody else.
35: 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Campbell versus Gallo.
0: Chatted with Nick Callender, offensive lineman with the Montreal Alouettes. Nick, I think we have to give a little bit of love here to the offensive line, which you are one of the leaders on it. I know you're standing next to Lestage as well, longtime CFL veteran on that left side. It's probably one of the groups that uses all the offensive linemen more than any other team, with six and seven with extra linemen out there. Like, how much pride in the entire group do you guys have?
1: A huge amount. I think, like you said, we're using six, seven guys every game. I mean, I don't know how many teams have O-linemen getting as many reps across the board as we do. Donnie Ventrelli's out. Shout out Sage. Doc Satter for, you know, playing in positions, especially Donnie in the tight end, that he's not exactly used to, but still performing at a high level. So we got to take pride in how we operate as a unit and do what we can.
0: Well, Donnie does have a touchdown, you know,
1: he
0: now that he's playing. Is there a play for Donnie down the line?
1: There, I don't know about a play, but I know if he finds himself into another touchdown, it'll be, I mean, he got fined pretty bad in our room for the first one, so I don't even want to think about a second touchdown.
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15: And the 5 and 6 seed still need to be figured out. Let's start with the 2-3. Golden State Valkyries, they could clinch the 2 seed by beating the LA Sparks, or if the Las Vegas Aces lose to the Mercury, both of them playing at 10 o'clock. The Aces, they could clinch the 2 seed if they beat the Mercury and the Valkyries lose. So we'll start with the Aces, and anytime Asia Wilson is in play, you know, a win is well within reach.
4: I mean, you could put together a couple stop score sequences here. You are back in this game within a couple possessions.
5: Wilson left alone at the top of the key and drains it. 34 points tonight for Asia Wilson.
15: Asia Wilson taking the Aces to the 100-82 win over the Mercury.
5: Shot clock turned off, and Phoenix will dribble out the end of their regular season and send Vegas to the postseason. They did their part. They're hoping the Sparks can do their part in LA.
15: WNBA league pass. So Aces needed a win. They got it. They also needed a Valkyries loss, which it really looked like they were going to get. Valkyries down by 10 with 3 minutes left to play.
6: Burton. Stokes. In the lane, Stokes, Williams for three. She makes it. And the Valkyries go in front by one. 20:04 left. Timeout LA.
15: That was 14 unanswered points. Gabby Williams with the three-pointer, 73-72 there in the fourth. Valkyries topped the Sparks 76-75. So it'll be Valkyries with the 2 seed, Aces in with the 3 seed. Now we go to the 5 and 6 seed battle. That's between the Indiana Fever and the Washington Mystics. Fever, they could clinch the 5 seed if they beat the Lynx or if the Mystics lose to the Chicago Sky. The Mystics, they would clinch the 5 seed if they beat the Sky, and the Fever have to lose. To be fair, Fever playing the Lynx. Fever beat the Lynx on Tuesday, but the Lynx came with a bit of an axe to grind.
7: Rebound underneath by Williams. Out jumping Mo Billings. Okay.
8: Wow. You love a guard that can rebound the ball. Courtney Williams has some ups there.
7: McBride has three more.
8: Well, when she's in that mindset, watch out.
15: Watch out, WNBA League pass. One of 6 threes from Kayla McBride pushed the Lynx to the lead of 36 points at that point in the third. Lynx had held Caitlin Clark to just 2 points. Of note, though, Kelsey Mitchell, she's been on fire all season, set a new WNBA single season record with 135 made threes. The Lynx, they already had that one seed, but this little get back for earlier in the week, 86-66, that 20-point win. So Fever loss. There we go. The Mystics, WNBA's youngest team. Can they take care of their end of business to lock up the 5 seed?
3: Sony Citron back on the floor, running the point guard spot. Jose Amar off the ball here in this possession.
9: Iriafin with 4. Iriafin high off the window for a deuce.
15: Well, Kiki Iriafin says, yes, we can. WNBA League pass with the Fever loss and the Mystics win. Washington now the 5 seed, Fever the 6, and the playoffs are set and ready to tip off on Sunday. Well, tune in for baseball action later today as the Royals host the Guardians. 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
8: So now with Max Verstappen being committed to Red Bull through 2030, Jeff, with where Red Bull is right now, what do you think is that convinced him that staying was the right move in the end?
9: That's a really good question. I was kind of hoping that he would go somewhere else and do something interesting that would kind of shake up the grid, but that's not what's happening. So, I mean, he's got to be happy about where Red Bull is going and how it's progressing this year. I think he's going with familiarity. Like you look at Lewis Hamilton going to Ferrari. You have to kind of really fit in with the team, you have to find your feet with the team, and it takes a while to do that. So changing teams may not be the best thing for him right at the moment. He knows everybody at Red Bull. They know how he works. They also dedicate, you know, pretty much everything to him. So he's going to be the number one driver, and he's going to get all the best equipment. The car is going to be designed the way he wants it, and he may not have gotten that in another team. So, I mean, he's sitting pretty where he is. It's just a matter that Red Bull really has to step it up and give him a car that he can win another title driving.
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12: 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Drake London, 9 catches, 194 in the receiving department. And the Atlanta Falcons, as time winds down, score a 35-14 win over the Packers.
11: 95.7 Big FM. That's the call out of Green Bay. We played you the call from the Atlanta Falcons radio off the top of the show. Two very different tones there. Green Bay had a 13-game home opener win streak on the line, and that was snapped. And instead, it's the Falcons with Michael Penix Jr. making his season debut. He started things off by throwing an interception, but ultimately Falcons come away with the win. Michael Penix Jr. spoke with Scott Van Pelt on SportsCenter after the game.
13: Congratulations on a phenomenal night. Let's just start with you being back out there with the fellas. What was the most fun part about being able to put the uniform on and go out there in front of the nation and do your thing?
14: Oh my God, man. Thank y'all for having me. You just said it, man. Just being out there. That was the most fun part, to be able to be out there, you know, active, being out there to give my team everything I have to be able to help us become get this win today. So it was awesome to be able to be out there.
13: Bijan and Drake both went absolutely berserk. I want to start with number 7. I mean, he's as good as there is, maybe the very best, most impactful guy in the league. How do you describe the impact and the gravity that guy has anytime you give

0: in the football.
1: Man, he is the best. Let's make that clear. In my opinion, he is the best. You know, the things that he do on the football field is unreal. You know, but the thing about him that I love the most is how humble he is. You know, how he always putting God first, and he's always out here supporting and trying to be the best he can for his teammates, man. It's awesome to be able to see him go out there and do the things that he do.
0: Yeah, I've had the opportunity, Michael, to visit with him often, and I'm always moved by that, right? Like, he's a faith-based guy, he's a team-first guy, and he's that good. I'm with you. He's an impressive guy across the board. As far as Drake London's night, he was remarkable as well, a buck 94. You haven't been able to play, but I assume that you've been getting reps because your ability to connect on the field, what accounts for that, to be able to click this fast in game action?
1: Yeah, I mean, we got so much bank reps from the last 2 years, and obviously this offseason, I feel like we did a great job of making sure we got all the extra reps that we needed so that whenever I did get back to point where I'm back out here healthy, you know, we were ready to go and we're on a roll, and that's what you saw today, and it was awesome to be able to see him do the things that he do.
0: Man, he was going through it in your last home game, and I mean, I get it. You know, it's frustrating. No one wants to get beat, and you got people talking junk at you. And tonight, to see him out there impacting the game like this, it just reminds us of who you guys are. And to go into Lambeau in a game where you're underdogs and not just win, but win like this, how effectively does that flush these first two games for your team as you guys look forward?
1: Yeah, I mean, we keep a 1-0 mindset each and every week. You know, we knew this was a new week. Obviously, it was a short week, but we just wanted to make sure we go out and execute. I feel like we got all the players, we got the coaches, we got everybody, the support staff all around us to be able to come out here and, you know, put up games like this. So it was awesome to be able to see it all come together, offense, defense, special teams, all complementing each other so that we can come out and get this big-time win.
0: Man, I've been following you since you were playing in college, wherever you were through those years, and we know that you've had to battle through injuries, and I guess that gives you an understanding of what it's going to take and what your body might feel like. But I'm interested right now, as you speak, I'm sure off the high of the win, but just physically, how do you feel relative to when you're completely healthy and everything's normal?
1: Now, I feel good. I feel really good right now. The offensive line did a great job of keeping me up, you know, this game. So it was awesome. But I feel really good. I feel confident. I feel comfortable. You know, I'm just trusting in God, trusting in the process each and every day. I'm going to get better. I'm going to get stronger. You know, I still want to get stronger. So, but I did feel good coming into this game. That's why I was out there playing. And, man, I can't wait to, you know, just continue to take another step each and every day.
0: So if I'm hearing you correctly, there's room to get physically more comfortable and feel physically more solid. Is that essentially what you're saying? There's room to grow from tonight?
1: Yeah, man, it's always room for improvement. They say that's the biggest room in the world, you know, so it's always room for improvement. So each and every day, I'm going to try to find a way to improve.
0: I know that's right. Hey, look, I've been at it a while. I'm with you. I'll be right there right next to you trying to get better, a little bit better for tomorrow. Hey, we'll see you in New Orleans, not this Monday, but next for Monday Night Football against the Saints. That'll be a special night. Look forward to seeing you down there. Congratulations on a phenomenal night tonight. You all were great.
1: Absolutely. Thank you for having me.
2: Room for improvement. It's not just a room. That's a whole house, and I need an addition, right? When we talk about week one injuries that are putting a nice bow on it by week three, Kyler Murray, Sam Darnold looking to get back to joining their respective teams and certainly on that path. A week two injury that is going to carry with the New York football Giants for a long time, though. The New York Giants going into week three with the reality of Jackson Dart being out for the season and his teammates letting that sink in.
3: He's my best friend, so, you know, it's a little emotional for me. It sucked to lose him, but we got to move on. You know, the team is still got a full season left. We got 15 games minimum left, and it's something we have to battle through and continue to work together as a team. You know, we have Jameis's back. He's going to go out there and perform and dominate the game, and I'm fully behind that, and I really do think that. And I think these guys came out here today to work really hard, and they bought in.
2: Cam Scataboo, a part of that Giants young and exciting trio that has yet to be and delayed again. Jackson Dart, Scataboo, Malik Nabers, now looking at another season where they're barely going to get to share the field. Dart and Nabers, they've played all of one full game together in two seasons. Dart and Scataboo, just five games in two seasons.
3: Yeah, I mean, the good thing is it's only year two and three, you know. You know, I got hurt last year. I didn't get to play with the guys. And then, you know, he gets hurt this year. It sucks. It does suck. But the bright side is we have a long future ahead of us. And, you know, with Malik being in year three, I'm in year two, Jackson year two. I mean, we have a lot of football ahead of us. And, you know, it really does suck to be on that side of the fence. But, I mean, at the end of the day, we got to continue to work. You know, like last year I got hurt and they continue to work without me. So we got to continue to work. And, you know, Jackson's going to be here every day working his butt off to make sure that, you know, Jameis is in a good spot. The guys are in a good spot. And, you know, he's doing everything, whatever he can to help. So, you know, we're ready to go.
4: You know, just try to get on the field. You know, we can't, you know, it's sad to say, you know, you can't predict injuries and you can't predict season-ending injuries. It just happens. So, you know, it's a shame that it happens, but, you know, you go through it, you get back on the field, you try to stay healthy as much as possible.
2: All right. 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Brewers denied the Phillies another night. It's all about punching that ticket to October. The Padres can clinch with a win at the Dodgers or a Diamondbacks loss. Well, the D-backs kept their narrow playoff hopes alive with a 12-8 win over the Rockies earlier on Thursday. So it would come down to the Padres.
5: Here's the 1-2 pitch. Bat swings, grabs it to the left side. Manny to his left has got it. Squares up, throws to first in time, and the ball game is over. For the third straight year and the fifth time this decade, the Padres are postseason bound.
2: Sports Radio 97.3, the Fan, Fernando Tatis Jr. and Ethan Sales, they each had RBI singles in a three-run seventh inning. So the Padres beat the Dodgers 4-2 on Thursday night, clinched their franchise record third consecutive postseason berth and fifth in seven seasons. So in the National League, here's where things stand. Padres clinched that berth. Dodgers did lock up a bye, and the Milwaukee Brewers, along with reaching that century mark, they secured home field advantage throughout the playoffs. Back in the American League, the Red Sox held off the Cleveland Guardians from clinching on Wednesday with a 1-0 shutout. But when it comes to Thursday night,
5: the 2-2 swung and drilled down the right field line, slicing toward the pesky pole, and it is gone! A home run! He snuck it inside the pesky pole down the right field line where it's just 302 feet.
2: It's another 1-0 decision, WTAM 1100, and it's that swing of the bat, just one, that sent the Cleveland Guardians to the postseason for the fourth time in five seasons. Angel Martinez, he's the difference. So here's where things stand for Cleveland. They are guaranteed at least an American League wild card. They keep that one-game lead over the Chicago White Sox in the AL Central. The division winner is likely to earn that number two seed and a bye into the division series. Chicago, though, does have that head-to-head tiebreaker. There is no uncertainty for the Tampa Bay Rays and the New York Yankees, and no doubt that the Yankees rookie shortstop and George Lombard Jr. is ready for October.
6: All the way to the backstop. Here comes Lombard, and the play is safe. A funky slide, a stutter step, and he somehow made it before the tag by Hicks. And a walk to Volpe. It's 4-3 Tampa Bay.
2: George Lombard Jr. on Yes Network. RBI, a run scored in the seventh, game tied at 4. Lombard Jr. at the plate again.
6: The 2-2. Deep to left field. Going back, Simpson. Looking up. See ya. Into the second deck. What a two innings for Lombard. A funky slide and then an amazingly long two-run home run. And the Yankees now lead.
2: Yes Network, the rookie, 2-for-4, 3 RBI, 2 runs scored, and the Yankees take 3-of-4 against the American League leading Rays 6-to-4 on Thursday evening. George Lombard Jr., he joined Yes Network after the win.
7: George, this team trailed the majority of the game by as many as 4 runs. What was it about the approach late for you guys that allowed you to battle back?
8: Just keep battling. That's the big focus. Obviously, big games here, just getting us ready for next week, getting us ready for October. So, just keep fighting, keep battling every at bat, and just try to scrape away.
7: Hey, you look at that seventh inning. You double down the left field to drive in a run, and then you scored on the wild pitch. Take me through that slide. How in the world were you safe on that play?
8: I kind of realized halfway down the line that I might be in trouble, so I had to come up with something. Try to find a way.
7: You even in awe of yourself that you were able to make that happen?
8: It's kind of in the moment. Just kind of let my body take over and try to make a play.
7: What did the guys say to you when you got back to the dugout after that?
8: A little bit of everything, but it was pretty cool, and it was good just getting us back in the game and making a one-run game.
7: You didn't just get them back in the game. You then gave them the lead in that eighth inning. What do you make of the power lately that you've been displaying?
8: Yeah, it's just, I think that's something that just comes with, you know, finding yourself and continuing to put the work in and just trying to be in a good place. So, I'm going to continue, stay with my routine and just trying to put good swings on balls and hopefully keep winning games.
7: How much more comfortable do you feel than when you first got up here?
8: Good. Yeah, it's baseball. It's always up and down, but I feel good right now, so just got to keep riding it out.
7: You mentioned getting ready for next week. What do you feel like you need to do over the next 3 games to ensure that you are ready for Tuesday?
8: Yeah, it's just everyone continuing to, make sure we're in the right place, physically, mentally, whatever it is, just keep ironing out all the little things and get ready to go.
7: George, congratulations on a great night.
8: Thank you. Thank you, guys.
2: And he was in the right place all night. Cam Schlittler, he was finding the right place to finish his season with an American League best 1.95 ERA. Most things are buttoned up when it comes to the American League, but you have two teams and one more playoff spot. That comes down to the race for the AL West, Texas Rangers and Houston Astros. Houston holds the tiebreaker, but Texas holds the half-game lead in the standings. Rangers took care of business, 3-1 win over the New York Mets. Astros, they got some help from an unlikely source.
9: New pitcher for the A's is right-hander Elvis Alvarado. First batter he faces is Lucas Spence, and Spence hits this in the air, deep to right field, down the line, and that ball is gone! A 3-homer game for Lucas Spence! His first 3 big league homers! And it is 7-5 Astros! How about Lucas Spence?
2: How about Lucas Spence? KBME 790 AM. Lucas Spence came into Thursday night with zero career home runs by the time he left. Yep, he had 3 of them. And where does that leave Houston and Texas? Or where does that leave Houston and the Texas Rangers, right? Exactly where things started on Thursday. So that's 3 home runs for Spence. Pete Crow Armstrong, he had 40 of them, and then he added a 40th stolen base.
10: I was pretty emotional, I'm not gonna lie. I know I try and play it off sometimes like I'm all cool and but no, I mean, I got a little thrown off when I ran out into the outfield today and everybody had those flags, and I mean, again, like, I'm just I've never felt anything other than love when I've been here.
2: You know, guys who are cool and shh always say that they're cool and shh as well. So PCA 40 and 40. Seventh Major League Baseball player to hit that benchmark, and he's certainly impressed. 11-time All-Star, 3-time National League MVP Albert Pujols, who joined Amber and Ian.
11: What is crazy about him, man, is the adjustment that he was able to make from early in the season to now. If you look at it, I mean, his season didn't start the way that he wanted it to start, but he didn't give up. He made the adjustment, and I think this game is all about making adjustments. And he has, and you might see him the MVP. I mean, he's having an unbelievable MVP season. I think if he's not the one that's going to win, he's going to be 1 or 2. So it's either going to be him or Otani. And right now, I believe he has the lead. You know, I mean, what he's able to do day in and day out, it's pretty special.
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25: Simon Slick is Sean Campbell in conversation with Anthony Calvillo. Can you just maybe, like, from your eye, something that Davis Alexander does at such a high level that maybe us, the fans, we don't get it, we can't really appreciate what he does at a high level?
26: I think that the biggest challenge every athlete has is being consistent, and Davis has been taking that to heart. We've been together now for 5 years. I think the thing that he's doing right now is he's being consistent, but he's playing consistently at this high level that you normally don't see from a younger quarterback.
27: So you've picked up the play calling duties this season. How easy is it to be on the same page with Davis when you're making these play calls?
26: Well, it all starts during the prep week, right? So when we create the game plan, the next day Davis is in here at 6 o'clock with the other quarterbacks, and we are going through the film, and we're explaining to him, listen, this is why we put this play in. This is who we're trying to attack. But once you start playing, defensive coordinators are starting to see what your strength and what your potential weaknesses is. When a defense play something that we did not anticipate, that means that they got a lot of respect for what Davis is doing to challenge him to see if he could adjust. And he does a great job of adjusting as the game goes along.
12: 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These are the clips that outshone the rest on TSN 690. Campbell versus Gallo.
27: The voice of CFL on TSN. Mr. Rod Smith, do you have a favorite stadium?
28: Let's see. In terms of vantage point, it's really hard to top Saskatchewan. I mean, the booth is so comfortable, everything else. In terms of atmosphere, I love Montreal. I mean, it's not the greatest booth. It's an old stadium. But once you get settled in there, and I know you can speak well to this, when the fans are into it, yeah. The view facing south and looking to, in Montreal, being up on the hill at McGill, I mean, it's wonderful. I mean, and that's somewhat sentimental for me playing college football. That was the second last game I ever played was there in that stadium, Queens McGill back in, oh God, I don't want to say, years and years ago. But I love it there. I love going to Montreal. You know, I can almost picture in my mind, and I'm lucky this way, and I know you can as well. Every single perch, they're all a little bit different, but it's just such a cool way to watch a football game when you can sit up there close to midfield looking. I mean, feel very lucky.
27: Yeah. You guys always get the better boost than the radio guys anyways.
28: Well, if you need a monitor, let me know.
27: Okay. Sometimes we do.
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15: Rave hits a bouncer, picked up by Antonacci, the flip to Richards, out at first!
0: Brewers, it's over. And the Chicago White Sox are playoff bound.
1: Number four.
2: Brewers already locked up their playoff spot, but they still have the chance for a franchise first. 620 WTMJ with the call.
3: First offering to Marsh. There goes the runner. It's a chopper. Right back to Senzatella. Off the mound to field. It throws to first in time. The Milwaukee Brewers, for the first time in franchise history, have secured 100 wins. 5-1 your final. Welcome to the Century Club Brewers. The records keep being broken and the standard keeps getting raised. The best team in baseball into triple digits in wins here in 2026.
1: Number three.
2: While the Cubs joined their Southside brethren in the playoffs, their MVP was busy making even more history. Cubs Radio Network.
0: He's got that big lead right now. He's going. The pitch inside. Throw to second. Not in time. 40-40 for Pete Crow Armstrong. Listen to this crowd.
4: He got a great jump. As you said, Patty, had a big lead. He got a great jump. No chance of throwing him out.
0: Standing ovation at Wrigley for Pete Crow Armstrong. Just one more reason he's going to be the most valuable player in the National League.
1: Number two.
2: The Astros' Lucas Spence came into Thursday night with zero career home runs. By the time he left, he had three. KBME 790 AM on the call.
9: New pitcher for the A's is right-hander Elvis Alvarado. First batter he faces is Lucas Spence, and Spence hits this in the air, deep to right field, down the line, and that ball is gone! A three-homer game for Lucas Spence! His first three big league homers, and it is 7-5 Astros! How about Lucas Spence?
1: Number one.
2: And finally, the Guardians clinched their playoff spot thanks to a 1-0 shutout in Boston, getting all the offense they'd need on one swing of the bat. The great Tom Hamilton with the final call on WTAM 1100.
0: Now the set. Now the 1-2 delivery. Swing and a miss. Ball game. Got him with a splitter. And it never gets old, does it? Cleveland, you will have another October to remember. The Guardians are headed to the playoffs for the fourth time in the last 5 years, for the eighth time in the last 11 seasons. And they shut out the Boston Red Sox 1-0 to punch their ticket to October baseball.
2: And finally tonight, the end of the season and an era in Connecticut. After 24 seasons, the Connecticut Sun played its final game at Mohegan Sun Arena ahead of the franchise relocating to Houston next year.
5: Bryce, shot clock's off. 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Thank you, Connecticut Sun.
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27: The voice of the Winnipeg Jets, Dan Robertson. Everybody kind of knew that Hellebuck wanted out, but now he made sure everybody knew.
16: Yes, and it's not surprising, I don't think, to anyone. And obviously a little bit of a pressure tactic, whether or not that moves the needle for Kevin Cheveldayoff. To make it a little more pressure-packed to move him. I doubt it. He's got a pretty low heart rate in a good way. It's stunning to me, though. I can remember being in Winnipeg, going for a walk on a nice day 3 years ago at training camp, and the word came out, and it surprised everybody that both he and Shifley signed the eight-year extensions. And he talked about wanting to be a Jet for life and said all the right things. And it's major news, clearly, and everybody who follows the Jets is waiting to see what the return will be, where it comes from, and when it's going to happen. But just knowing Kevin Cheveldayoff a little bit and how he operates, he's not going to be pressured into making the wrong deal. And he's done a good job, by and large, over time, making deals for players or with players who want to get out of town. So he'll try and do the same with Hellebuck. It's pretty fascinating stuff. And we're all, you know, we're thinking Buffalo or we're thinking Carolina. You think maybe San Jose. Who knows? I think Buffalo still makes the most sense, but we'll see.
14: 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These are the clips that outshone the rest on TSN 690. Campbell versus Gallo.
27: John Horn loves his tennis, and we love talking a little tennis with the U.S. Open.
18: Novak Djokovic, his earliest Grand Slam loss in the last 20 years. Are we finally at that point, John, where you wonder how many majors he really has left?
19: Yeah, I'm thinking that, you know, Djokovic is coming to the end. You know, it's unfortunate what's going on right now. He seems to have, he hasn't really said exactly what's going on, but it sounds like he's got some sort of illness or something that's been bothering him. This must be something relatively new. He hasn't disclosed exactly what it is, but it's very clear when you watch him play that he's been struggling out there. He's been throwing up. He's been looking like he's, you know, his stomach is bothering him. You know, he looks tired out there. It's not the Djokovic that we're used to seeing, and it's really unfortunate. I just don't want him to go out the way that he's looking right now. It's the same as when Federer lost his final match at Wimbledon. He lost his final set 6-love, and I can't even think of when Federer lost the set 6-love when he was at his best. So I don't want to see the same thing happen to Djokovic. We saw it with Nadal, the way he was injured at the end. I want to see these guys go out on top, not go out the way that some of them have already gone out. And so let's hope it's not the end, but I certainly think that based on what we've seen that Djokovic is getting close to the end.
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2: Well, hey, it's not October yet, but if you've been looking for a reason to put those Halloween decorations out, look no further than the Major League Baseball schedule on Thursday night and all the teams punching their tickets to keep playing next month. Plus, we've got playoff positioning on the final day of the regular season in the WNBA and just the final day of an era for one team in the W. But first, we've got Thursday night football.
30: The Falcons are going to dominate and beat the Green Bay Packers. There's the final snap of the night from Michael Penix. And the final here at Lambeau Field is Atlanta 35 and Green Bay 14. The Packers see the Falcons victorious here at Lambeau Field for the first time since Matt Ryan's rookie year.
2: Throwing it back 92-9 the game. The Atlanta Falcons handing it to the Green Bay Packers, ending Green Bay's 13-game home opener win streak. It is a happy ending for the first start of the season for Falcons quarterback Michael Penix Jr., but it did not start out that way.
30: Penix from the pocket, looks, shoots it middle of the field, intercepted. Ball is picked off. It's Xavier McKinney, the seventh-year safety from Alabama. So McKinney takes the interception from Michael Penix to kill Atlanta's opening drive.
2: Well, that's kind of a rude welcome, right? Xavier McKinney giving Penix Jr. a welcome back in his first game since November of last year. That drive doesn't lead to anything for the Packers, but their next one of the first, that one, it does.
30: All right, here we go. First down and goal to go just inside the five. Play action, Love bootlegging right, throws.
3: Oh, yeah.
30: Touchdown, Christian Watson in a Lambeau leap to the north end zone. They beat the good safety, Jesse Bates.
2: 95.7 Big FM got the Lambeau leap. Four of Jordan Love's 312 in the air right now. That was the first of two touchdowns, but that second one would not come until it was way too late. And after Falcons' Bijan Robinson had plenty of time to get to work.
30: Penix from under center, Robinson the lone setback. Zacchaeus in motion. Here's Penix handing to Robinson, left side. Bijan, touchdown Atlanta. Bijan Robinson on the board with his first rushing score of the year.
2: Robinson, two touchdowns, 194 yards rushing on 29 carries. Second quarter, Falcons lead 10-7. Penix Jr. recovering nicely from that first drive.
30: Robinson flares to the right, in motion, Penix going to throw, caught, touchdown,
3: Hoop,
30: Austin Hooper, Arch's boy, California Cool is in the end zone.
2: 92-9 the game, Penix 18 of 25, 256 yards in the air, a touchdown, and yes, that interception, but it was the Falcons run game and Bijan Robinson that defined the night. Falcons outrushed the Packers 242-17. That on the ground, Kevin Stefanski, plenty of things to feel good about, especially the run game.
12: Yeah, I thought the rush attack overall was outstanding, really well designed by Tommy and Coach Callahan. And any of those runs, for them to work, it's got to be receivers blocking, tight ends blocking, and obviously the offensive line. So I thought the guys were all on the same page. You know, we got a good run attack when we're hatted up and we have a hat on a hat and then give our runners the free guys. And I thought that happened a bunch of times today. And I thought Bijan and Brian were both outstanding.
2: Bijan, outstanding in a long way. He had 200 plus yards, third career game where he's done that. They've all been in prime time, by the way. Something about the lights, right? Well, he certainly impressed his teammate Drake London.
15: I mean, that's cool and all, but I'd be talking to my friends back home. I'd be tripping out that, like, Bijan text me and stuff like that. You know what I'm saying? Like, he's going to be a yellow jacket wearer. Like, seriously, gold jacket. So it's really, really cool and just blessed to be a part of something like that. I think it's dope. Little me is excited.
2: The way he's playing, he's going to have every color jacket. But what does Bijan think of that?
17: He's talking about future Hall of Famer? Oh, my gosh. Nah, I think Drake is a future Hall of Famer. Just as a person, obviously as a football player. But, I mean, it's just an honor for me to be on the same team as him. Like, you know, he pushes me so much. You know, sometimes in practice, like, I'm just like, I got to find it. I got to find it today. And I might not finish. And then he just like, nope. Let's go. And I do the same thing to him. Like, that, we just push each other so much. And even today, like, I was joking around with him today. You know, he was wide open and he didn't want to score. And I'm like, it's all good, bro. I'll finish it for you. I was like, you don't got to score. But he just laughed about it. But that's just how our relationship is. Like, we talk about everything. And for him, like, shoot, more than a Hall of Fame player, like, he's a Hall of Fame teammate for me. So, you know, that's the biggest thing. And I know everybody appreciates him for what he does for our team and outside of the organization.
2: Of course, the big night tonight, though, Penix Jr. returning from that injury back in the starting role. He joined SVP on SportsCenter. I'll have that coming up later in the show. As far as the Packers, 21-point loss, their largest home loss under Matt LaFleur. Of course, he was hired back in 2019. Wake-up call, or what else is he calling it?
0: Well, I mean, I don't want to say that that was the reason that we lost. I mean, they had 500 yards of offense. We had whatever it was. It was a boat whooping. So I'm not going to put it on one thing. Certainly, we definitely have to respond better. But that was at least three-quarter butt whooping right there.
2: A butt whooping, he says. Jordan Love knows he certainly can do a lot better.
3: Yeah, you know, I think it is difficult. You know, I think that's where I can improve at making quicker decisions, understanding the coverages, and where I can get the ball out and find completions. You know, I got to do a better job of just finding completions throughout the course of the game to help us stay on track as an offense and stay out of some of these, you know, bad situations, third and long, second and long. So, you know, I think there's always... NFL, like since I've been here, there's always going to be plays where there's going to be pressure. Sometimes you might have a little more time in the pocket, but as a quarterback, I got to operate a lot faster and be more accurate and just find completions to help us as offense.
2: So it's week three is now officially rolling. Some of those week one injuries getting to put a nice little bow on them. Seattle Seahawks quarterback Sam Darnold says he is, quote, striving to make his return to the starting lineup on Sunday.
4: Yeah, I think just mentally having confidence in my body, being able to go out there and, you know, if I need to take off, feeling good about sliding and you know, just doing all the football things, worrying about playing football, not worrying about the hip at all, just going out there playing football, playing fast.
2: Darnold missed most of game one, all of game two with that glute injury. He returned to practice on Wednesday, initially limited, full participant on Thursday. Coach Mike McDonald said he expects a decision today on if Darnold or Drew Locke will be that week three starter. But Darnold had so many good things to say about Locke, who has gotten them to that 2-0 start. He said it's unbelievable, but at the same time, not surprised at all. Another week one quarterback injury that fortunately did not last too long. Minnesota Vikings quarterback Kyler Murray cleared concussion protocols earlier this week. He's set to start week three against the Tampa Bay Buccaneers.
9: Of course. I mean, as a competitor, I want to play last week, you know, but I understand what, you know, the protocol is and how everything shakes out. But I'm excited. I'm excited to be back. And, you know, I'm thankful that we're 2-0. Shout out to Kars, you know, coming in, doing a great job. Couldn't be happier for him and this team. But just to be 2-0 in this situation right now, it's amazing.
2: Now that's on Sunday. Looking ahead to Saturday, the ESPN Radio College Campus Tour, powered by Bloom Energy, is heading to Happy Valley for week four of college football action as Penn State takes on Wisconsin. 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All right, Chicago sports fans, these next few minutes are all for you.
21: Another 1-2. Rave hits a bouncer. Picked up by Antonacci to flip to Richards. Out at first. It's over. And the Chicago White Sox are playoff bound.
2: The Chicago White Sox clinching its first postseason berth since 2021. That's exciting in itself. But how about this? First team ever to make the postseason after back-to-back 100-loss seasons. White Sox GM Chris Getz joined the Chicago Sports Network.
22: What does it feel like to have this accomplished and watch the boys celebrate?
23: Yeah, there's nothing sweeter. I mean, there really isn't. I mean, the journey that we've been on, and it goes beyond certainly even this year, but this group... they love each other. They really do. Obviously, they're very talented, and what they were able to accomplish this year, I mean, it's something so special. It really is testament to obviously the player group, Will, and the staff, and what it means to our fans. Just to be able to, for them to feel what they're feeling, which I would imagine. Is a lot of joy. Just the re-engagement of it all from our fan base is what makes this thing, really indescribable. So,
22: Trevor Richards told me that he knew this team could make a playoff run when Braden Montgomery hit the walk-off against the Braves. Do you have a similar moment where you and the group started thinking this is real?
23: I mean, that was a significant moment. It's tough to, like, point to one or two moments. I think the biggest message and lesson of it all is when you've got a group that they're fearless, you've got a leader in Will Venable, our manager, you can accomplish anything. You really can. And so, it's super rewarding for me. And to see these guys celebrate right now, get an opportunity to go to the playoffs. The business is not finished. We got a chance at the division. I know these guys are going to show up. There's no concern with these guys. There isn't, because they show up every day and they go and they put their best effort forward to win baseball games. And I couldn't be any happier.
2: So that was in Kansas City, but back in Chicago, the Cubbies locked up their own postseason spot while Pete Crow Armstrong, man, he just kept making history.
29: He's got that big league right now. He's going. The pitch inside. Throw to second. Not in time. 40-40 for Pete Crow Armstrong. Listen to this crowd.
1: He got a great jump. As you said, Patty, had a big lead. He got a great jump. No chance of throwing him out.
29: Standing ovation at Wrigley for Pete Crow Armstrong. Just one more reason he's going to be the most valuable player in the National League.
2: He keeps making that case anyway. Cubs Radio Network on the call. 40-40, that's your number to know for PCA. 40th stolen base made him just the seventh player in Major League Baseball history with 40 home runs, 40 stolen bases in a single season. He's the first since, well, not bad company, Shohei Ohtani, back in 2024. He's now the third youngest player in Major League Baseball history with that 40-40 season, behind only Alex Rodriguez and Jose Canseco.
5: Pairing the two together is cool, but I'm most happy that we get to kind of take a deep breath and, again, just focus on this next series. We got some more games to win, and we got to win these three games to do our best to make sure we start the playoffs here.
2: The party's there, that's for sure. Cubs are back-to-back postseasons for the first time since they had that four-season streak from 2015 to 2018. Brewers, Phillies. The Phillies still trying to lock up its spot in the playoffs. They got a rubber match against the Brewers on Thursday night. Tied at one. Jake Bowers at the plate.
6: 2-2 pitch. And a ground ball back up the middle into center field, a base hit. Churio being waved around third. He will score standing up. And the Brewers take a 2-1 lead here in the eighth. So Churio works the leadoff walk. Steals second. And Bowers drives him in.
2: All right, Phillies are going to have to keep waiting. Brewers on their way to the 5-1 win and some franchise history on 620 WTMJ.
6: First offering to Marsh. There goes the runner. It's a chopper. Right back to Senzatella. Off the mound to field. It throws to first in time. The Milwaukee Brewers, for the first time in franchise history, have secured 100 wins. 5-1 your final. Welcome to the Century Club Brewers. The records keep being broken, and the standard keeps getting raised. The best team in baseball into triple digits in wins here in 2026.
2: Jake Bowers joined Brewers TV after reaching that century mark.
7: You've been here a couple years now. How hard is this accomplishment to do this in a season?
8: Yeah, it's not easy. It's not easy to win one game, let alone 100. So, you know, we'll be happy about it. We'll take it all in tonight, and then it's back to work tomorrow.
7: Well, this felt like a pretty classic Brewers win of how you guys have stacked up 100 wins. Good pitching started with Shane Drouin, but then that big rally there in the eighth, Jake. The quality of the at-bats to get four hits and three runs against that Phillies bullpen.
8: Yeah. I mean, the first eight weren't pretty. I mean, Painter was pretty good tonight, so he made it tough. And then just stuck with it, kept going. Kept our heads in it, stayed in the fight, and strung a few together.
7: Overall, on the road trip, three series wins. You go 7-2. You said it's time to get back home for the last regular season series here. But what do you like about just how you guys have continued to just kind of keep the foot on the gas here despite clinching the division?
8: Yeah, for sure. I mean, I think that's the way to go about it. Keep preparing like you would any other day. keep executing like you would any other day. And then, just super proud of the guys. I mean, that was a long road trip. I know everybody's pretty tired. So happy to head home to Milwaukee and play that last series.
2: Phillies needed a win to at least have a shot at clinching their fifth straight trip to the playoffs, so they get to try again for a third straight game on Friday night against Tampa Bay. So that playoff race not just reserved for Major League Baseball, positioning on the line in the WNBA, and that's coming up next.
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2: Milt, you're one of the greatest wide receivers this league has ever produced. So I'm just sitting there when you're watching the Alouettes go at it, and you're watching Davis Alexander go at it, and then you're watching Tyson Philpott go at it. What have you thought about his season thus far?
36: Man, as I said, he's in a zone right now. It's like when he steps on the field, he feels he's untouchable. It doesn't matter what's going on within the game, what you're trying to do to stop him, what play is being called. He feels every time he's running a route that the ball is going to come to him and he's going to make a big play. And that's been the case a lot of the times.
1: What's his best asset, Philpott?
36: To me, it's the gift and the curse. It's his toughness. And the toughness has been the reason why he hasn't been able to stay on the field that long. But that toughness also allows him to go out there and make those plays, have no fear, put himself in harm's way. Like when I see him do those receiver screens, that's something I refuse to do. They would call a receiver screen for me and I would give it to somebody else because I wasn't that tough, let's be honest. But he has that element. He has that trait. I don't know if that comes from his father who played running back. He had to be tough. But that toughness is something special.
13: 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Campbell versus Gallo.
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2: If you had to bet a latte, who gets moved first, Connor Hellebuck or Dylan Larkin?
37: Connor Hellebuck. And I think that's because Steve Yzerman is really entrenched. I know he's not the GM, but they don't have one yet. So my guess is he's still calling a lot of the shots. The way Dylan Larkin went about it and the way Steve Yzerman answered when he said, well, I'm in no rush to trade him. He's under obligation to the team. Whereas Hellebuck seems like there might have been this idea in the past where if they weren't going to be good, he was going to be moved on from. And I think them going out and signing Stuart Skinner when they did that early in free agency for the type of deal they did, they had an inkling something was going on, so they had already been kind of planning for it. And plus, every team needs a good goalie, and Connor Hellebuck's one of the top five goaltenders in the world, So teams are really going to be reaching hard for them. Whereas Dylan Larkin, the hard part is Detroit sees him as a number one center, but on a championship team, he's probably a second line center. So the discrepancy between what Detroit sees him as worth versus what other teams see him worth is probably pretty vast. Like, that chasm's probably pretty big compared to where everyone knows Hellebuck's a top goalie. So that might also be part of it, but I'm going to guess Hellebuck.
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3: 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A hungry international team versus a determined U.S. team.
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2: And six seed still need to be figured out. Let's start with the 2-3. Golden State Valkyries, they could clinch the 2 seed by beating the LA Sparks, or if the Las Vegas Aces lose to the Mercury, both of them playing at 10 o'clock. The Aces, they could clinch the 2 seed if they beat the Mercury and the Valkyries lose. So we'll start with the Aces, and anytime Asia Wilson is in play, you know a win is well within reach.
5: I mean, you could put together a couple stop score sequences here. You are back in this game within a couple possessions.
6: Wilson left alone at the top of the key and drains it. 34 points tonight for Asia Wilson.
2: Asia Wilson taking the Aces to the 100-82 win over the Mercury.
6: Shot clock turned off, and Phoenix will dribble out the end of their regular season and send Vegas to the postseason. They did their part. They're hoping the Sparks can do their part in LA.
2: WNBA league pass. So Aces needed a win. They got it. They also needed a Valkyries loss, which it really looked like they were going to get. Valkyries down by 10 with 3 minutes left to play.
7: Burton. Stokes. In the lane, Stokes, Williams for three. She makes it. And the Valkyries go in front by one. 20-4 since left. Timeout LA.
2: That was 14 unanswered points. Gabby Williams with the three-pointer, 73-72 there in the fourth. Valkyries topped the Sparks 76-75. So it'll be Valkyries with the 2 seed. Aces in with the 3 seed. Now we go to the 5 and 6 seed battle. That's between the Indiana Fever and the Washington Mystics. Fever, they could clinch the 5 seed if they beat the Lynx or if the Mystics lose to the Chicago Sky. The Mystics, they would clinch the 5 seed if they beat the Sky, and the Fever have to lose. To be fair, Fever playing the Lynx. Fever beat the Lynx on Tuesday, but the Lynx came with a bit of an axe to grind.
9: Rebound underneath by Williams. Out jumping Mo Billings. Okay.
12: Wow. You love a guard that can rebound the ball. Courtney Williams has some ups there.
14: McBride has three more.
12: Well, when she's in that mindset, watch out.
2: Watch out, WNBA League pass. One of 6 threes from Kayla McBride pushed the Lynx to the lead of 36 points at that point in the third. Lynx had held Caitlin Clark to just 2 points. Of note, though, Kelsey Mitchell, she's been on fire all season, set a new WNBA single season record with 135 made threes. The Lynx, they already had that 1 seed, but this little get back for earlier in the week, 86-66, that 20-point win. So Fever loss. There we go. The Mystics, WNBA's youngest team. Can they take care of their end of business to lock up the 5 seed?
12: Tony Citron back on the floor, running the point guard spot. Jose Amor off the ball here in this possession.
15: Iriafin with 4. Iriafin high off the window for a deuce.
2: Well, Kiki Iriafin says, yes, we can. WNBA league pass with the Fever loss and the Mystics win. Washington now the 5 seed, Fever the 6, and the playoffs are set and ready to tip off on Sunday. Well, tune in for baseball action later today as the Royals host the Guardians. 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
7: Chatted with Nick Callender, offensive lineman with the Montreal Alouettes. Nick, I think we have to give a little bit of love here to the offensive line, which you are one of the leaders on it. I know you're standing next to Lestage as well, longtime CFL veteran on that left side. It's probably one of the groups that uses all the offensive linemen more than any other team, with six and seven with extra linemen out there. Like, how much pride in the entire group do you guys have?
8: A huge amount. I think, like you said, we're using six, seven guys every game. I mean, I don't know how many teams have O-linemen getting as many reps across the board as we do. Donnie Ventrelli's out. Shout out Sage. Doc Satter for, you know, playing in positions, especially Donnie in the tight end, that he's not exactly used to, but still performing at a high level. So we got to take pride in how we operate as a unit and do what we can.
7: Well, Donnie does have a touchdown, you know,
8: he
7: now that he's playing. Is there a play for Donnie down the line?
8: Yeah, I don't know about a play, but I know if he finds himself into another touchdown, it'll be, I mean, he got fined pretty bad in our room for the first one, so I don't even want to think about a second touchdown.
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10: Bijan Robinson, huge game here tonight. 194 rushing yards and 29 carries and two touchdowns. Drake London, 9 catches, 194 in the receiving department. And the Atlanta Falcons, as time winds down, score a 35-14 win over the Packers.
9: 95.7 Big FM. That's the call out of Green Bay. We played you the call from the Atlanta Falcons radio off the top of the show. Two very different tones there. Green Bay had a 13-game home opener win streak on the line, and that was snapped. And instead, it's the Falcons with Michael Penix Jr. making his season debut. He started things off by throwing an interception, but ultimately, Falcons come away with the win. Michael Penix Jr. spoke with Scott Van Pelt on SportsCenter after the game.
11: Congratulations on a phenomenal night. Let's just start with you being back out there with the fellas. What was the most fun part about being able to put the uniform on and go out there in front of the nation and do your thing?
12: Oh my God, man. Thank y'all for having me. You just said it, man. Just being out there. That was the most fun part, to be able to be out there, you know, active, being out there to give my team everything I have to be able to help us become get this win today. So it was awesome to be able to be out there.
11: Bijan and Drake both went absolutely berserk. I want to start with number seven. I mean, he's as good as there is, maybe the very best, most impactful guy in the league. How do you describe the impact and the gravity that guy has anytime you give him the football?
12: Man, he is the best. Let's make that clear. In my opinion, he is the best. You know, the things that he do on the football field is unreal. You know, but the thing about him that I love the most is how humble he is. You know, how he always putting God first, and he's always out here supporting and trying to be the best he can for his teammates. Man, it's awesome to be able to see him go out there and do the things that he do.
11: Yeah, I've had the opportunity, Michael, to visit with him often, and I'm always moved by that, right? Like, he's a faith-based guy, he's a team-first guy, and he's that good. I'm with you. 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
2: He's in a zone right now. It's like when he steps on the field, he feels he's untouchable. It doesn't matter what's going on within the game, what you're trying to do to stop him, what play is being called. He feels every time he's running a route that the ball is going to come to him and he's going to make a big play. And that's been the case a lot of the times.
3: What's his best asset, Philpott?
2: To me, it's the gift and the curse. It's his toughness. And the toughness has been the reason why he hasn't been able to stay on the field that long. But that toughness also allows him to go out there and make those plays, have no fear, put himself in harm's way. Like when I see him do those receiver screens, that's something I refuse to do. They would call a receiver screen for me and I would give it to somebody else because I wasn't that tough, let's be honest. But he has that element. He has that trait. I don't know if that comes from his father who played running back. He had to be tough. But that toughness is something special.
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6: 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Drake London, 9 catches, 194 in the receiving department. And the Atlanta Falcons, as time winds down, score a 35-14 win over the Packers.
5: 95.7 Big FM. That's the call out of Green Bay. We played you the call from the Atlanta Falcons radio off the top of the show. Two very different tones there. Green Bay had a 13-game home opener win streak on the line, and that was snapped. And instead, it's the Falcons with Michael Penix Jr. making his season debut. He started things off by throwing an interception, but ultimately, Falcons come away with the win. Michael Penix Jr. spoke with Scott Van Pelt on SportsCenter after the game.
7: Congratulations on a phenomenal night. Let's just start with you being back out there with the fellas. What was the most fun part about being able to put the uniform on and go out there in front of the nation and do your thing?
8: Oh, my God, man. Thank y'all for having me. You just said it, man. Just being out there. That was the most fun part, to be able to be out there, you know, active, being out there to give my team everything I have to be able to help us get this win today. So it was awesome to be able to be out there.
7: Bijan and Drake both went absolutely berserk. I want to start with number 7. I mean, he's as good as there is, maybe the very best, most impactful guy in the league. How do you describe the impact and the gravity that guy has anytime you give him the football?
8: Man, he is the best. Let's make that clear. In my opinion, he is the best. You know, the things that he do on the football field is unreal. You know, but the thing about him that I love the most is how humble he is. You know, how he always putting God first, and he's always out here supporting and trying to be the best he can for his teammates. Man, it's awesome to be able to see him go out there and do the things that he do.
7: Yeah, I've had the opportunity, Michael, to visit with him often, and I'm always moved by that, right? Like, he's a faith-based guy, he's a team-first guy, and he's that good. I'm with you. He's an impressive guy across the board. As far as Drake London's night, he was remarkable as well, a 194. You haven't been able to play, but I assume that you've been getting reps because your ability to connect on the field, what accounts for that, to be able to click this fast in game action?
8: Yeah, I mean, we got so much bank reps from the last 2 years, and obviously this offseason, I feel like we did a great job of making sure we got all the extra reps that we needed so that whenever I did get back to the point where I'm back out here healthy, you know, we were ready to go and we're on a roll, and that's what you saw today, and it was awesome to be able to see him do the things that he do.
7: Man, he was going through it in your last home game, and I mean, I get it. You know, it's frustrating. No one wants to get beat.

0: You got people talking junk at you. And tonight, to see him out there impacting the game like this, it just reminds us of who you guys are. And to go into Lambeau in a game where you're underdogs and not just win, but win like this, how effectively does that flush these first two games for your team as you guys look forward?
1: Yeah, I mean, we keep a 1-0 mindset each and every week. You know, we knew this was a new week. Obviously, it was a short week, but we just wanted to make sure we go out and execute. I feel like we got all the players, we got the coaches, we got everybody, the support staff all around us to be able to come out here and, you know, put up games like this. So it was awesome to be able to see it all come together, offense, defense, special teams, all complementing each other so that we can come out and get this big-time win.
0: Man, I've been following you since you were playing in college, wherever you were through those years, and we know that you've had to battle through injuries, and I guess that gives you an understanding of what it's going to take and what your body might feel like. But I'm interested right now, as you speak, I'm sure off the high of the win, but just physically, how do you feel relative to when you're completely healthy and everything's normal?
1: Now, I feel good. I feel really good right now. The offensive line did a great job of keeping me up, you know, this game. So it was awesome. But I feel really good. I feel confident. I feel comfortable. You know, I'm just trusting in God, trusting in the process each and every day. I'm going to get better. I'm going to get stronger. You know, I still want to get stronger. So, but I did feel good coming into this game. That's why I was out there playing. And, man, I can't wait to, you know, just continue to take another step each and every day.
0: So if I'm hearing you correctly, there's room to get physically more comfortable and feel physically more solid. Is that essentially what you're saying? There's room to grow from tonight?
1: Yeah, man, it's always room for improvement. They say that's the biggest room in the world, you know, so it's always room for improvement. So each and every day, I'm going to try to find a way to improve.
0: I know that's right. Hey, look, I've been at it a while. I'm with you. I'll be right there right next to you trying to get better, a little bit better for tomorrow. Hey, we'll see you in New Orleans, not this Monday, but next for Monday Night Football against the Saints. That'll be a special night. Look forward to seeing you down there. Congratulations on a phenomenal night tonight. You all were great.
1: Absolutely. Thank you for having me.
2: Room for improvement. It's not just a room. That's a whole house, and I need an addition, right? When we talk about week one injuries that are putting a nice bow on it by week three, Kyler Murray, Sam Darnold looking to get back to joining their respective teams and certainly on that path. A week two injury that is going to carry with the New York football Giants for a long time, though. The New York Giants going into week three with the reality of Jackson Dart being out for the season and his teammates letting that sink in.
3: He's my best friend, so, you know, it's a little emotional for me. It sucked to lose him, but we got to move on. You know, the team is still got a full season left. We got 15 games minimum left, and it's something we have to battle through and continue to work together as a team. You know, we have Jameis's back. He's going to go out there and perform and dominate the game, and I'm fully behind that, and I really do think that. And I think these guys came out here today to work really hard, and they bought in.
2: Cam Scataboo, a part of that Giants young and exciting trio that has yet to be and delayed again. Jackson Dart, Scataboo, Malik Nabers, now looking at another season where they're barely going to get to share the field. Dart and Nabers, they've played all of one full game together in two seasons. Dart and Scataboo, just five games in two seasons.
3: Yeah, I mean, the good thing is it's only year two and three, you know. You know, I got hurt last year. I didn't get to play with the guys. And then, you know, he gets hurt this year. It sucks. It does suck. But the bright side is we have a long future ahead of us. And, you know, with Malik being in year three, I'm in year two, Jackson year two. I mean, we have a lot of football ahead of us. And, you know, it really does suck to be on that side of the fence. But, I mean, at the end of the day, we got to continue to work. You know, like last year, I got hurt and they continue to work without me. So we got to continue to work. And, you know, Jackson's going to be here every day working his butt off to make sure that, you know, Jameis is in a good spot. The guys are in a good spot. And, you know, he's doing everything, whatever he can to help. So, you know, we're ready to go.
4: You know, just try to get on the field. You know, we can't, you know, it's sad to say, you know, you can't predict injuries and you can't predict season-ending injuries. It just happens. So, you know, it's a shame that it happens, but, you know, you go through it, you get back on the field, you try to stay healthy as much as possible.
2: All right. 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Brewers denied the Phillies another night. It's all about punching that ticket to October. The Padres can clinch with a win at the Dodgers or a Diamondbacks loss. Well, the D-backs kept their narrow playoff hopes alive with a 12-8 win over the Rockies earlier on Thursday. So it would come down to the Padres.
5: Here's the 1-2 pitch. Bat swings, grabs it to the left side. Manny to his left has got it. Squares up, throws to first in time, and the ball game is over for the third straight year and the fifth time this decade. The Padres are postseason bound.
2: Sports Radio 97.3, the Fan, Fernando Tatis Jr. and Ethan Sales. They each had RBI singles in a three-run seventh inning. So the Padres beat the Dodgers 4-2 on Thursday night, clinched their franchise record third consecutive postseason berth and fifth in seven seasons. So in the National League, here's where things stand. Padres clinched that berth. Dodgers did lock up a bye, and the Milwaukee Brewers, along with reaching that century mark, they secured home field advantage throughout the playoffs. Back in the American League, the Red Sox held off the Cleveland Guardians from clinching on Wednesday with a 1-0 shutout. But when it comes to Thursday night,
6: the 2-2 swung and drilled down the right field line, slicing toward the pesky pole, and it is gone! A home run! He snuck it inside the pesky pole down the right field line where it's just 302 feet.
2: It's another 1-0 decision, WTAM 1100, and it's that swing of the bat, just one, that sent the Cleveland Guardians to the postseason for the fourth time in five seasons. Angel Martinez, he's the difference. So here's where things stand for Cleveland. They are guaranteed at least an American League wild card. They keep that one-game lead over the Chicago White Sox in the AL Central. The division winner is likely to earn that number two seed and a bye into the division series. Chicago, though, does have that head-to-head tiebreaker. There is no uncertainty for the Tampa Bay Rays and the New York Yankees, and no doubt that the Yankees rookie shortstop and George Lombard Jr. is ready for October.
7: All the way to the backstop. Here comes Lombard, and the play is safe. A funky slide, a stutter step, and he somehow made it before the tag by Hicks. And a walk to Volpe. It's 4-3 Tampa Bay.
2: George Lombard Jr. on Yes Network. RBI, a run scored in the seventh, game tied at 4. Lombard Jr. at the plate again.
7: The 2-2. Deep to left field. Going back, Simpson. Looking up. See ya. Into the second deck. What a two innings for Lombard. A funky slide and then an amazingly long two-run home run. And the Yankees now lead.
2: Yes Network, the rookie, 2-for-4, 3 RBI, 2 runs scored, and the Yankees take 3-of-4 against the American League leading Rays 6-to-4 on Thursday evening. George Lombard Jr., he joined Yes Network after the win.
8: George, this team trailed the majority of the game by as many as 4 runs. What was it about the approach late for you guys that allowed you to battle back?
9: Just keep battling. That's the big focus. Obviously, big games here, just getting us ready for next week, getting us ready for October. So, just keep fighting, keep battling every at bat, and just try to scrape away.
8: Hey, you look at that seventh inning. You double down the left field to drive in a run, and then you scored on the wild pitch. Take me through that slide. How in the world were you safe on that play?
9: I kind of realized halfway down the line that I might be in trouble, so I had to come up with something, and try to find a way.
8: Are you even in awe of yourself that you were able to make that happen?
9: It's kind of in the moment. Just kind of let my body take over and try to make a play.
8: What did the guys say to you when you got back to the dugout after that?
9: A little bit of everything, but it was pretty cool, and it was good just getting us back in the game and making a one-run game.
8: You didn't just get them back in the game. You then gave them the lead in that eighth inning. What do you make of the power lately that you've been displaying?
9: Yeah, it's just, I think that's something that just comes with, you know, finding yourself and continuing to put the work in and just trying to be in a good place. So, yeah, I'm going to continue, you know, doing, staying with my routine and just trying to put good swings on balls and hopefully keep winning games.
8: How much more comfortable do you feel than when you first got up here?
9: I mean, good. Yeah, it's baseball. It's always up and down, but yeah, I feel good right now, so just got to keep riding it out.
8: You mentioned getting ready for next week. What do you feel like you need to do over the next three games to ensure that you are ready for Tuesday?
9: Yeah, it's just everyone continuing to, you know, make sure we're in the right place physically, mentally, whatever it is, just keep ironing out all the little things and get ready to go.
8: George, congratulations on a great night.
9: Thank you. Thank you, guys.
2: And he was in the right place all night. Cam Schlittler, he was finding the right place to finish his season with an American League best 1.95 ERA. Most things are buttoned up when it comes to the American League, but you have two teams and one more playoff spot. That comes down to the race for the AL West, Texas Rangers and Houston Astros. Houston holds the tiebreaker, but Texas holds the half game lead in the standings. Rangers took care of business, 3-1 win over the New York Mets. Astros, they got some help from an unlikely source.
10: New pitcher for the A's is right-hander Elvis Alvarado. First batter he faces is Lucas Spence, and Spence hits this in the air, deep to right field, down the line, and that ball is gone! A three-homer game for Lucas Spence! His first three big league homers! And it is 7-5 Astros! How about Lucas Spence?
2: How about Lucas Spence? KBME 790 AM. Lucas Spence came into Thursday night with zero career home runs by the time he left. Yep, he had three of them. And where does that leave Houston and the Texas Rangers, right? Exactly where things started on Thursday. So that's three home runs for Spence. Pete Crow Armstrong, he had 40 of them, and then he added a 40th stolen base.
11: I was pretty emotional, I'm not going to lie. I know I try and play it off, sometimes like I'm all cool and but no, I mean, I got a little thrown off when I ran out into the outfield today, and everybody had those flags, and I mean, again, like, I'm just, I've never felt anything other than love when I've been here.
2: You know, guys who are cool and shh always say that they're cool and shh as well. So PCA 40 and 40, seventh Major League Baseball player to hit that benchmark. And he's certainly impressed. 11-time All-Star, 3-time National League MVP Albert Pujols, who joined Amber and Ian.
12: What is crazy about him, man, is the adjustment that he was able to make from early in the season to now. If you look at it, I mean, his season didn't start the way that he wanted it to start, but he didn't give up. He made the adjustment, and I think this game is all about making adjustment, and he has. And you might see him the MVP. I mean, he's having an unbelievable MVP season. I think if he's not the one that's going to win, he's going to be one or two. So it's either going to be him and Ohtani. And right now, I believe he has the lead. You know, I mean, what he's able to do day in and day out, you know, it's pretty special.
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27: If you had to bet a latte, who gets moved first, Connor Hellebuck or Dylan Larkin?
28: Connor Hellebuck. And I think that's because Steve Yzerman is really entrenched. I know he's not the GM, but they don't have one yet. So my guess is he's still calling a lot of the shots. The way Dylan Larkin went about it and the way Steve Yzerman answered when he said, well, I'm in no rush to trade him, he's under obligation to the team. Whereas Hellebuck seems like there might have been this idea in the past where if they weren't going to be good, he was going to be moved on from. And I think them going out and signing Stuart Skinner when they did that early in free agency for the type of deal they did, they had an inkling something was going on. So they had already been kind of planning for it. And plus, every team needs a good goalie. And Connor Hellebuck's one of the top five goaltenders in the world. So teams are really going to be reaching hard for them. Whereas Dylan Larkin, the hard part is Detroit sees him as a number one center, but on a championship team, he's probably a second line center. So the discrepancy between what Detroit sees him as worth versus what other teams see him worth is probably pretty vast. Like that chasm's probably pretty big compared to where everyone knows Hellebuck's a top goalie. So that might also be part of it, but I'm going to guess Hellebuck.
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32: Dave hits a bouncer, picked up by Antonacci, the flip to Richards, out at first, it's over, and the Chicago White Sox are playoff bound.
25: Number four.
2: Brewers already locked up their playoff spot, but they still had the chance for a franchise first. 620 WTMJ with the call.
33: First offering to Marsh, there goes the runner, it's a chopper, right back to Senzatella, off the mound to field, it throws to first, in time, the Milwaukee Brewers, for the first time in franchise history, have secured 100 wins. 5-1 your final. Welcome to the Century Club Brewers. The records keep being broken and the standard keeps getting raised. The best team in baseball into triple digits in wins here in 2026.
25: Number three.
2: While the Cubs joined their Southside brethren in the playoffs, their MVP was busy making even more history. Cubs Radio Network.
34: He's got that big lead right now. He's going. The pitch inside. Throw to second. Not in time. 40-40 for Pete Crow Armstrong. Listen to this crowd.
32: He got a great jump. As you said, Pat, he had a big lead. He got a great jump. No chance of throwing him out.
34: Standing ovation at Wrigley for Pete Crow Armstrong. Just one more reason he's going to be the most valuable player in the National League.
25: Number two.
2: The Astros' Lucas Spence came into Thursday night with zero career home runs. By the time he left, He had three. KBME 790 AM on the call.
0: New pitcher for the A's is right-hander Elvis Alvarado. First batter he faces is Lucas Spence, and Spence hits this in the air, deep to right field, down the line, and that ball is gone! A three-homer game for Lucas Spence! His first three big league homers! And it is 7-5 Astros! How about Lucas Spence?
1: Number one.
2: And finally, the Guardians clinched their playoff spot thanks to a 1-0 shutout in Boston, getting all the offense they'd need on one swing of the bat. The great Tom Hamilton with the final call on WTAM 1100.
0: Now the set. Now the 1-2 delivery. Swing and a miss. Ball game. Got him with a splitter. And it never gets old, does it? Are headed to the playoffs for the fourth time in the last 5 years, for the eighth time in the last 11 seasons, and they shut out the Boston Red Sox 1-0 to punch their ticket to October baseball.
2: And finally tonight, the end of the season and an era in Connecticut. After 24 seasons, the Connecticut Sun played its final game at Mohegan Sun Arena ahead of the franchise relocating to Houston next year.
3: Bryce, shot clock's off. 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Thank you, Connecticut Sun.
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1: 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Now they collide, knowing one of them will leave with a devastating 0-2 conference start. 23rd ranked Texas A&M at 10th ranked LSU. 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
27: Absolute mess, and it brings me incredible joy as a proud member of Lakers Nation. Joining us now, the big man, Dwight Walton. Good morning, Dwight.
15: Good morning, Simon. Good morning, Sean. Yeah. I hear the joy in your voice. And listen.
27: Well, let me just start.
15: I don't want to take pleasure.
27: I'll tell you why I take incredible pleasure out of this. As a proud member of Lakers Nation. Because you remember the year he left Toronto and he was a free agent. And Kawhi at that point did not break any rules or regulations. But he dragged free agency to the not 11th hour. past the 11th hour. And what happened at that point? He had every intention of signing with the Clippers. And what he did was very smart and very calculated. He didn't allow the Lakers to go into free agency and spend money because the Lakers thought that they were going to get Kawhi and pay Kawhi. But Kawhi pulled a quick one with whatever his uncle's name is, and he signed with the Clippers. That's a job well done. That's smart. Go to the Clippers, you screw over the Lakers. I get that. Well done. You have every right to do that. You didn't break any rules. But now, as a Laker fan, I get to laugh at Kawhi and his uncle and everybody else.
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9: Chatting with Nick Callender, offensive lineman with the Montreal Alouettes. Nick, I think we have to give a little bit of love here to the offensive line, which you are one of the leaders on it. I know you're standing next to Lestage as well, longtime CFL veteran on that left side. It's probably one of the groups that uses all the offensive linemen more than any other team, with six and seven with extra linemen out there. Like, how much pride in the entire group do you guys have?
10: A huge amount. I think, like you said, we're using six, seven guys every game. I mean, I don't know how many teams have O-linemen getting as many reps across the board as we do. Donnie Ventrelli's out. Shout out Sage. Doc Satter for, you know, playing in positions, especially Donnie in the tight end, that he's not exactly used to, but still performing at a high level. So we got to take pride in how we operate as a unit and do what we can.
9: Well, Donnie does have a touchdown, you know,
10: he
9: now that he's playing. Is there a play for Donnie down the line?
10: Yeah, I don't know about a play, but I know if he finds himself into another touchdown, it'll be, I mean, he got fined pretty bad in our room for the first one, so I don't even want to think about a second touchdown.
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2: Well, hey, it's not October yet, but if you've been looking for a reason to put those Halloween decorations out, look no further than the Major League Baseball schedule on Thursday night and all the teams punching their tickets to keep playing next month. Plus, we've got playoff positioning on the final day of the regular season in the WNBA and just the final day of an era for one team in the W. But first, we've got Thursday night football.
16: The Falcons are going to dominate and beat the Green Bay Packers. There's the final snap of the night from Michael Penix. And the final here at Lambeau Field is Atlanta 35 and Green Bay 14. The Packers see the Falcons victorious here at Lambeau Field for the first time since Matt Ryan's rookie year.
2: Throwing it back 92-9 the game. The Atlanta Falcons handing it to the Green Bay Packers, ending Green Bay's 13-game home opener win streak. It is a happy ending for the first start of the season for Falcons quarterback Michael Penix Jr., but it did not start out that way.
16: Penix from the pocket, looks, shoots it, middle of the field, intercepted. Ball is picked off. It's Xavier McKinney, the seventh-year safety from Alabama. So McKinney takes the interception from Michael Penix to kill Atlanta's opening drive.
2: Well, that's kind of a rude welcome, right? Xavier McKinney giving Penix Jr. a welcome back in his first game since November of last year. That drive doesn't lead to anything for the Packers, but their next one of the first, that one, it does.
16: All right, here we go. First down and goal to go just inside the five. Play action, Love bootlegging right, throws.
17: Oh, yeah. Touchdown! Christian Watson in a Lambeau leap to the north end zone. They beat the good safety, Jesse Bates.
2: 95.7 Big FM. Got the Lambeau Leap. Four of Jordan Love's 312 in the air right now. That was the first of two touchdowns. But that second one would not come until it was way too late. And after Falcons' Bijan Robinson had plenty of time to get to work.
16: Penix from under center. Robinson the lone setback. Zacchaeus in motion. Here's Penix handing to Robinson. Left side. Bijan, touchdown Atlanta. Bijan Robinson on the board with his first rushing score of the year.
2: Robinson, two touchdowns, 194 yards rushing on 29 carries. Second quarter, Falcons lead 10-7. Penix Jr. recovering nicely from that first drive.
16: Robinson flares to the right, in motion, Penix going to throw, caught, touchdown,
0: Hoop.
16: Austin Hooper, Arch's boy California Cool is in the end zone.
2: 92-9 the game, Penix 18 of 25, 256 yards in the air, a touchdown, and yes, that interception, but it was the Falcons' run game and Bijan Robinson that defined the night. Falcons outrushed the Packers 242-17. That on the ground, Kevin Stefanski, plenty of things to feel good about, especially the run game.
18: Yeah, I thought the rush attack overall was outstanding. Really well designed by Tommy and Coach Callahan. And any of those runs, for them to work, it's got to be receivers blocking, tight ends blocking, and obviously the offensive line. So I thought the guys were all on the same page. You know, we got a good run attack when we're hatted up and we have a hat on a hat, and then give our runners the free guys. And I thought that happened a bunch of times today. And I thought Bijan and Brian were both outstanding.
2: Bijan, outstanding in a long way. He had 200 plus yards, third career game where he's done that. They've all been in prime time, by the way. Something about the lights, right? Well, he certainly impressed his teammate Drake London.
19: I mean, that's cool and all, but I'd be talking to my friends back home. I'd be tripping out that, like, Bijan texts me and stuff like that. You know what I'm saying? Like, he's going to be a yellow jacket wearer. Like, seriously, gold jacket. So it's really, really cool and just blessed to be a part of something like that. I think it's dope. Little me is excited.
2: The way he's playing, he's going to have every color jacket. But what does Bijan think of that?
20: He's talking about future Hall of Famer?
21: Yes.
20: Oh, my gosh. Nah, I think Drake is a future Hall of Famer. Just as a person, obviously as a football player. But, I mean, it's just an honor for me to be on the same team as him. Like, you know, he pushes me so much. You know, sometimes in practice, like, I'm just like, I got to find it. I got to find it today. And I might not finish. And then he just like, nope, let's go. And I do the same thing to him. Like, that, we just push each other so much. And even today, like, I was joking around with him today. You know, he was wide open and he didn't want to score. And I'm like, it's all good, bro. I'll finish it for you. I was like, you don't got to score. But he just laughed about it. But that's just how our relationship is. Like, we talk about everything. And for him, like, shoot, more than a Hall of Fame player, like, he's a Hall of Fame teammate for me. So, you know, that's the biggest thing. And I know everybody appreciates him for what he does for our team and outside of the organization.
2: Of course, it's a big night tonight, though. Penix Jr. returning from that injury, back in the starting role. He joined SVP on SportsCenter. I'll have that coming up later in the show. As far as the Packers, 21-point loss, their largest home loss under Matt LaFleur. Of course, he was hired back in 2019. Wake-up call, or what else is he calling it?
22: Well, I mean, I don't want to say that was the reason that we lost. I mean, they had 500 yards of offense. We had whatever it was. It was a boat whooping. So I'm not going to put it on one thing. Certainly, we definitely have to respond better, but that was at least three-quarter butt whooping right there.
2: A butt whooping, he says. Jordan Love knows he certainly can do a lot better.
23: Yeah, you know, I think it is difficult. You know, I think that's where I can improve, at making quicker decisions, understanding the coverages, and where I can get the ball out and find completions. You know, I got to do a better job of just finding completions throughout the course of the game to help us stay on track as an offense and stay out of some of these, you know, bad situations, third and long, second and long. So, you know, I think there's always, NFL, like, since I've been here, there's always going to be plays where there's going to be pressure. Sometimes you might have a little more time in the pocket, but as a quarterback, I got to operate a lot faster and be more accurate and just find completions to help us as offense.
2: So it's week three is now officially rolling. Some of those week one injuries getting to put a nice little bow on them. Seattle Seahawks quarterback Sam Darnold says he is, quote, striving to make his return to the starting lineup on Sunday.
0: Yeah, I think just mentally having confidence in my body, being able to go out there and, you know, if I need to take off, feeling good about sliding and you know, just doing all the football things, worrying about playing football, not worrying about the hip at all. Just going out there, playing football, playing fast.
2: Darnold missed most of game one, all of game two with that glute injury. He returned to practice on Wednesday, initially limited, full participant on Thursday. Coach Mike McDonald said he expects a decision today on if Darnold or Drew Locke will be that week three starter. But Darnold had so many good things to say about Locke, who has gotten them to that 2-0 start. He said, it's unbelievable, but at the same time, not surprised at all. Another week one quarterback injury that fortunately did not last too long. Minnesota Vikings quarterback Kyler Murray cleared concussion protocols earlier this week. He's set to start week three against the Tampa Bay Buccaneers.
1: Of course. I mean, as a competitor, I want to play last week, you know, but I understand what, you know, the protocol is and how everything shakes out. But I'm excited. I'm excited to be back. And, you know, I'm thankful that we're 2-0. Shout out to Kars, you know, coming in, doing a great job. Couldn't be happier for him and this team. But just to be 2-0 in the situation right now, it's amazing.
2: Now that's on Sunday. Looking ahead to Saturday, the ESPN Radio College Campus Tour, powered by Bloom Energy, is heading to Happy Valley for week four of college football action as Penn State takes on Wisconsin. 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All right, Chicago sports fans, these next few minutes are all for you.
3: Another 1-2. Rave hits a bouncer. Picked up by Antonacci, the flip to Richards. Out at first. It's over. And the Chicago White Sox are playoff bound.
2: The Chicago White Sox clinching its first postseason berth since 2021. That's exciting in itself. But how about this? First team ever to make the postseason after back-to-back 100 loss seasons. White Sox GM Chris Getz joined the Chicago Sports Network.
4: What does it feel like to have this accomplished and watch the boys celebrate?
5: Yeah, there's nothing sweeter. I mean, there really isn't. I mean, the journey that we've been on, and it goes beyond certainly even this year, but this group, they love each other. They really do. Obviously, they're very talented, and what they were able to accomplish this year, I mean, it's something so special. It really is testament to obviously the player group, Will, and the staff, and what it means to our fans. Just to be able to, for them to feel what they're feeling, which I would imagine is a lot of joy. Just to, the re-engagement of it all from our fan base is what makes this thing, you know, really indescribable. So,
4: Trevor Richards told me that he knew this team could make a playoff run when Braden Montgomery hit the walk-off against the Braves. Do you have a similar moment where you and the group started thinking this is real?
5: I mean, that was a significant moment. It's tough to, like, point to one or two moments. I think the biggest message and lesson of it all is when you've got a group that they're fearless, you've got a leader in Will Venable, our manager, you can accomplish anything. You really can. And so, you know, it's super rewarding for me. It is. You know, and to see these guys celebrate right now, get an opportunity to go to the playoffs. And, you know, the business is not finished. We got a chance at the division. I know these guys are going to show up. There's no concern with these guys. There isn't, because they show up every day and they go and they put their best effort forward to win baseball games. And I couldn't be any happier.
2: So that was in Kansas City, but back in Chicago, the Cubbies locked up their own postseason spot while Pete Crow Armstrong, man, he just kept making history.
14: He's got that big lead right now. He's going. The pitch inside. Throw to second. Not in time. 40-40 for Pete Crow Armstrong. Listen to this crowd.
6: He got a great jump. As you said, Patty had a big lead. He got a great jump. No chance of throwing him out.
7: Standing ovation at Wrigley for Pete Crow Armstrong. Just one more reason he's going to be the most valuable player in the National League.
2: He keeps making that case anyway. Cubs Radio Network on the call. 40 and 40, that's your number to know for PCA. 40th stolen base made him just the seventh player in Major League Baseball history with 40 home runs, 40 stolen bases in a single season. He's the first since, well, not bad company, Shohei Ohtani, back in 2024. He's now the third youngest player in Major League Baseball history with that 40-40 season, behind only Alex Rodriguez and Jose Canseco.
8: Pairing the two together is cool, but I'm most happy that we get to kind of take a deep breath and, again, just focus on this next series. We got some more games to win, and we got to win these three games to do our best to make sure we start the playoffs here.
2: The party's there, that's for sure. Cubs are back-to-back postseasons for the first time since they had that four-season streak from 2015 to 2018. Brewers, Phillies. The Phillies still trying to lock up its spot in the playoffs. They got a rubber match against the Brewers on Thursday night, tied at one. Jake Bowers at the plate.
11: 2-2 pitch. And a ground ball back up the middle into center field, a base hit. Churio being waved around third. He will score standing up. And the Brewers take a 2-1 lead here in the eighth. So Churio works the leadoff walk, steals second, and Bowers drives him in.
2: All right, Phillies are going to have to keep waiting. Brewers on their way to the 5-1 win and some franchise history on 620 WTMJ.
11: First offering to Marsh. There goes the runner. It's a chopper. Right back to Senzatella. Off the mound to field. It throws to first in time. The Milwaukee Brewers, for the first time in franchise history, have secured 100 wins. 5-1 your final. Welcome to the Century Club Brewers. The records keep being broken, and the standard keeps getting raised. The best team in baseball into triple digits in wins here in 2026.
2: Jake Bowers joined Brewers TV after reaching that century mark.
12: You've been here a couple years now. How hard is this accomplishment to do this in a season?
21: Yeah, it's not easy. It's not easy to win one game, let alone 100. So, you know, we'll be happy about it. We'll take it all in tonight, and then it's back to work tomorrow.
12: Well, this felt like a pretty classic Brewers win of how you guys have stacked up 100 wins. Good pitching, started with Shane Drouin, but then that big rally there in the eighth, Jake. The quality of the at-bats to get four hits and three runs against that Phillies bullpen.
21: Yeah. I mean, the first eight weren't pretty. I mean, Painter was pretty good tonight, so he made it tough. And then just stuck with it, kept going. Kept our heads in it, stayed in the fight, and strung a few together.
12: Overall, on the road trip, three series wins. You go 7-2. You said it's time to get back home for the last regular season series here. But what do you like about just how you guys have continued to just kind of keep the foot on the gas here despite clinching the division?
21: Yeah, for sure. I mean, I think that's the way to go about it. Keep preparing like you would any other day. Keep executing like you would any other day, and then just super proud of the guys. I mean, that was a long road trip. I know everybody's pretty tired, so happy to head home to Milwaukee and play that last series.
2: Phillies needed a win to at least have a shot at clinching their fifth straight trip to the playoffs, so they get to try again for a third straight game on Friday night against Tampa Bay. So that playoff race not just reserved for Major League Baseball, positioning on the line in the WNBA, and that's coming up next.
25: On the first pitch of the wild card.
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25: 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Right here on ESPN Radio. More SportsCenter All Night, coming up next. 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
1: Chatting with Tyrese Beverett, linebacker with the Montreal Alouettes. When it comes to Jason Moss, how involved as a team leader is he to make sure that everybody's on one page? It feels that way.
29: Definitely, man. He's involved everywhere throughout the team. He treats us all like one. Like I said, we know he's an offensive type of coach, but lately he's been spending a lot more time with the defense. He knows our plays. He knows the in and outs of the defense. We definitely have a major respect for Coach Moss here, and it's without him even demanding anything, man. It's just natural.
1: You happy he got that extension?
29: For sure, man. He deserves it. He deserves it. What he have built here in the last few years, he's definitely the guy for the job.
1: And on the other side of the field, everybody speaks about how at practice, you know, or at games, Davis Alexander loves to talk, loves to chirp, loves to give it to the opposition, and everybody says he does that at practice. You like that he talks a lot?
29: Yeah, I love it, actually, honestly, because that's what I did throughout my career. And for him to just be that confident in himself, you know, the preparation he put in, the work he put in when nobody's watching, and for him to come out and just have the success he's been having, I think he deserves the right to talk, you know?
1: Well, Tyrese, you know this. When you talk a lot, it's a lot easier when you win more games than you lose, too, right?
29: Yeah, but, you know, you can't change yourself. When you lose, you got to be the same person as you when you win.
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0: Lucas Scott alongside Daniel Scheer. Freelance Formula One writer Jeff Paponi joining us.
2: So now with Max Verstappen being committed to Red Bull through 2030, Jeff, with where Red Bull is right now, what do you think is that convinced him that staying was the right move in the end?
30: That's a really good question. I mean, I was kind of hoping that he would go somewhere else and do something interesting that would kind of shake up the grid, but that's not what's happening. So, I mean, he's got to be happy about where Red Bull is going and how it's progressing this year. I think he's going with familiarity. Like you look at Lewis Hamilton going to Ferrari. You have to kind of really fit in with the team. You have to find your feet with the team, and it takes a while to do that. So changing teams may not be the best thing for him right at the moment. He knows everybody at Red Bull. They know how he works. They also dedicate, you know, pretty much everything to him. So he's going to be the number one driver, and he's going to get all the best equipment. The car is going to be designed the way he wants it, and he may not have gotten that in another team. So, I mean, he's sitting pretty where he is. It's just a matter that Red Bull really has to step it up and give him a car that he can win another title driving.
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2: Need to be figured out. Let's start with the 2-3. Golden State Valkyries, they could clinch the 2 seed by beating the LA Sparks, or if the Las Vegas Aces lose to the Mercury, both of them playing at 10 o'clock. The Aces, they could clinch the 2 seed if they beat the Mercury and and the Valkyries lose. So we'll start with the Aces, and anytime Asia Wilson is in play, you know a win is well within reach.
3: I mean, you could put together a couple stop score sequences here. You are back in this game within a couple possessions.
4: Wilson left alone at the top of the key and drains it. 34 points tonight for Asia Wilson.
2: Asia Wilson taking the Aces to the 100-82 win over the Mercury.
4: Shot clock turned off, and Phoenix will dribble out the end of their regular season and send Vegas to the postseason. They did their part. They're hoping the Spurs can do their part in L.A.
2: WNBA league pass. So Aces needed a win. They got it. They also needed a Valkyries loss, which it really looked like they were going to get. Valkyries down by 10 with 3 minutes left to play.
5: Burton. Stokes in the lane. Stokes. Williams for three. She makes it. And the Valkyries go in front by one. 24 tenths left. Timeout LA.
2: That was 14 unanswered points. Gabby Williams with the three-pointer, 73-72 there in the fourth. Valkyries topped the Sparks 76-75. So it'll be Valkyries with the two seed, Aces in with the three seed. Now we go to the 5 and 6 seed battle. That's between the Indiana Fever and the Washington Mystics. Fever, they could clinch the 5 seed if they beat the Lynx or if the Mystics lose to the Chicago Sky. The Mystics, they would clinch the 5 seed if they beat the Sky, and the Fever have to lose. To be fair, Fever playing the Lynx. Fever beat the Lynx on Tuesday, but the Lynx came with a bit of an axe to grind.
7: Rebound underneath by Williams. Out jumping Mo Billings. Okay.
8: Wow. You love a guard that can rebound the ball. Courtney Williams has some ups there.
7: McBride has three more.
8: Well, when she's in that mindset, watch out.
2: Watch out, WNBA league pass. One of 6 threes from Kayla McBride pushed the Lynx to the lead of 36 points at that point in the third. Lynx had held Caitlin Clark to just 2 points. Of note, though, Kelsey Mitchell, she's been on fire all season, set a new WNBA single season record with 135 made threes. The Lynx, they already had that one seed, but this little get back for earlier in the week, 86-66, that 20-point win. So Fever loss. There we go. The Mystics, WNBA's youngest team. Can they take care of their end of business to lock up the 5 seed?
8: Sony Citron back on the floor running the point guard spot. Jordan Amar off the ball here in this possession.
10: Iriafin with 4. Iriafin high off the window for a deuce.
2: Well, Kiki Iriafin says, yes, we can. WNBA league pass with the Fever loss and the Mystics win. Washington now the 5 seed. Fever the 6, and the playoffs are set and ready to tip off on Sunday. Well, tune in for baseball action later today as the Royals host the Guardians. 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
11: Chatted with Nick Callender, offensive lineman with the Montreal Alouettes. Nick, I think we have to give a little bit of love here to the offensive line, which you are one of the leaders on it. I know you're standing next to Lestage as well, longtime CFL veteran on that left side. It's probably one of the groups that uses all the offensive linemen more than any other team, with six and seven with extra linemen out there. Like, how much pride in the entire group do you guys have?
12: A huge amount. I think, like you said, we're using six, seven guys every game. I mean, I don't know how many teams have O-linemen getting as many reps across the board as we do. Donnie Ventrelli, shout out Sage, Doc Satter for, you know, playing in positions, especially Donnie in the tight end, that he's not exactly used to, but still performing at a high level. So we got to take pride in how we operate as a unit and do what we can.
11: Well, Donnie does have a touchdown, you know, now that he's playing. Is there a play for Donnie down the line?
12: Yeah, I don't know about a play, but I know if he finds himself into another touchdown, it'll be, I mean, he got fined pretty bad in our room for the first one, so I don't even want to think about a second touchdown.
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13: Chatting with Tyrese Beverett, linebacker with the Montreal Alouettes. When it comes to Jason Moss, how involved as a team leader is he to make sure that everybody's on one page? It feels that way.
14: Definitely, man. He's involved everywhere throughout the team. He treats us all like one. Like I said, we know he's an offensive type of coach, but lately he's been spending a lot more time with the defense. He knows our plays. He knows the in and outs of the defense. We definitely have a major respect for Coach Moss here, and it's without him even demanding anything, man. It's just natural.
13: You happy he got that extension?
14: For sure, man. He deserves it. He deserves it. He, what he have built here in the last few years, he's definitely the guy for that.

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0: Number five.
1: 5 days from October baseball and teams punching their ticket to play Thursday night. In Chicago, the White Sox clinched their spot in the postseason for the first time since 2021. ESPN 1000 with the call.
3: Another 1-2. Rave hits a bouncer. Picked up by Antonacci to flip to Richards. Out at first. It's over. And the Chicago White Sox are playoff bound.
0: Number four.
1: Brewers already locked up their playoff spot, but they still had the chance for a franchise first. 620 WTMJ with the call.
4: First offering to Marsh. There goes the runner. It's a chopper. Right back to Senzatella. Off the mound to field. It throws to first in time. The Milwaukee Brewers, for the first time in franchise history, have secured 100 wins. 5-1 your final. Welcome to the Century Club Brewers. The records keep being broken and the standard keeps getting raised. The best team in baseball into triple digits in wins here in 2026.
0: Number three.
1: While the Cubs joined their Southside brethren in the playoffs, their MVP was busy making even more history. Cubs Radio Network.
5: He's got that big lead right now. He's going. The pitch inside. Throw to second. Not in time. 40-40 for Pete Crow Armstrong. 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
6: He got a great jump. As you said, Patty had a big lead. He got a great jump. No chance of throwing him out.
5: Standing ovation at Wrigley for Pete Crow Armstrong. Just one more reason he's going to be the most valuable player in the National League.
0: Number two.
1: The Astros' Lucas Spence came into Thursday night with zero career home runs. By the time he left, he had three. KBME 790 AM on the call.
7: New pitcher for the A's is right-hander Elvis Alvarado. First batter he faces is Lucas Spence, and Spence hits this in the air, deep to right field, down the line, and that ball is gone! A three-homer game for Lucas Spence! His first three big league homers, and it is 7-5 Astros! How about Lucas Spence?
0: Number one.
1: And finally, the Guardians clinched their playoff spot thanks to a 1-0 shutout in Boston, getting all the offense they'd need on one swing of the bat. The great Tom Hamilton with the final call on WTAM 1100.
8: Now the set. Now the 1-2 delivery. Swing and a miss. Ball game. Got him with a splitter. And it never gets old, does it? Are headed to the playoffs for the fourth time in the last 5 years, for the eighth time in the last 11 seasons, and they shut out the Boston Red Sox 1-0 to punch their ticket to October baseball.
1: Tonight, the end of the season and an era in Connecticut. After 24 seasons, the Connecticut Sun played its final game at Mohegan Sun Arena. The franchise will relocate to Houston next year.
9: Rice, shot clock's off. It is officially sunset. 24 years, we'll never forget. Thank you, Connecticut Sun.
1: Sunrise to sunset. Thank you for every moment in between. This has been SportsCenter All Night. Unsportsmanlike is next.
0: 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Now they collide, knowing one of them will leave with a devastating 0-2 conference start. 23rd-ranked Texas A&M and 10th-ranked LSU. 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
33: So now with Max Verstappen being committed to Red Bull through 2030, Jeff, with where Red Bull is right now, what do you think is that convinced him that staying was the right move in the end?
34: That's a really good question. I mean, I was kind of hoping that he would go somewhere else and do something interesting that would kind of shake up the grid, but that's not what's happening. So, I mean, he's got to be happy about where Red Bull is going and how it's progressing this year. I think he's going with familiarity. Like you look at Lewis Hamilton going to Ferrari, you have to kind of really fit in with the team, you have to find your feet with the team, and it takes a while to do that. So changing teams may not be the best thing for him right at the moment. He knows everybody at Red Bull. They know how he works. They also dedicate, you know, pretty much everything to him. So he's going to be the number one driver, and he's going to get all the best equipment. The car is going to be designed the way he wants it, and he may not have gotten that in another team. So, I mean, he's sitting pretty where he is. It's just a matter that Red Bull really has to step it up and give him a car that he can win another title driving.
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1: Simon Slick is Sean Campbell in conversation with Anthony Calvillo. Could you just maybe, like, from your eye, something that Davis Alexander does at such a high level that maybe us, the fans, we don't get it, we can't really appreciate what he does at a high level?
2: I think that the biggest challenge every athlete has is being consistent, and Davis has been taking that to heart. You know, we've been together now for 5 years. I think the thing that he's doing right now is he's being consistent, but he's playing consistently at this high level that you normally don't see from a younger quarterback.
3: So you've picked up the play calling duties this season. How easy is it to be on the same page with Davis when you're making these play calls?
2: Well, it all starts during the prep week, right? So when we create the game plan, the next day, Davis is in here at 6 o'clock with the other quarterbacks, and we are going through the film, and we're explaining to him, listen, this is why we put this play in. This is who we're trying to attack. But once you start playing, defensive coordinators are starting to see what your strength and what your potential weaknesses is. When a defense plays something that we did not anticipate, that means that they got a lot of respect for what Davis is doing to challenge him to see if he could adjust. And he does a great job of adjusting as the game goes along.
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0: Welcome to Friday's morning show on TSN 690. It's my girl, Toni Braxton. 1996 hit song, You're Making Me High. Why are we playing Toni Braxton on the morning show? Well, for starters, somebody needs to play Toni Braxton. You're not going to hear her anywhere else on Montreal radio at this point, I don't think. Second of all, wanted to pay tribute to the Atlanta Falcons, and I have many favorite artists from Atlanta. Outkast would be close to the top of the list, but I've always had a soft spot for Toni. Had a bit of a crush on her back in my high school days.
1: It's a banger of a song. Not going to play Paperboy?
0: You watching Atlanta?
1: Yeah.
0: Oh, man. Now there is a great TV show. How far into that are you?
1: Five or six episodes into season one.
0: Just getting started.
1: Yeah.
0: So good. Paperboy, what's the name of the guy?
1: His right-hand man there?
0: Yeah.
1: Yeah, he's great.
0: Lakeith Stanfield.
1: Yeah.
0: What a character.
1: Yeah.
0: He's so great.
1: Yeah.
0: Dude, you're in for such a treat.
1: Yeah, Earn's good. And,
0: Let me know when you get to the Michael Vick cameo, one of my favorite cameos in TV history.
1: What season's that?
0: I don't know.
1: You don't know?
0: It's been years.
1: Four? I think they pumped out four seasons of that show.
0: Yeah. You're not. Yeah, the way they do the Michael Vick cameo. Yeah, this one's for the Falcons, man.
1: Wow.
0: Woo! And, you know, if you thought that Michael Penix Jr. coming back after not playing football for 317 days, and not, frankly, being all that impressive in the times that he has played, wasn't going to make a difference, and then you watch the first drive and you're like, yep, there's a Jameis Winston-esque interception that he threw, and some men might crumble in a situation like that. But that was pretty much the low point of the night for him.
1: And never looked back.
0: Yeah. And I think the story is going to be about the Packers, how bad they look.
1: Yeah.
0: They look awful, Sean. If we look at the three games they've played so far, I mean, they pulled off a miraculous comeback against the Jets. So that's their only win.
1: Yeah, you know, at the end of the show, we were looking ahead towards the week three kickoff, right? And I think both you and I expecting the Packers to win that game. They're playing at home.
0: Yeah.
1: You know, big game, get right game. And, you know, expected them to blow Atlanta out of the game.
0: You know, I'm watching on TSN and they break in with Takiya Singh and Davis Sanchez every quarter or whatever it is, right? They do their little FanDuel update.
1: Right. Yeah.
0: And he had a great line. He was like, I think this was after maybe the first half, and he was like, the Packers are the worst good team in the NFL because they were supposed to be decent to good. Like, maybe they could win the division. They are that team right now, that one that was tabbed to be good. You know, they've got stability of coaching. They've got stability of quarterback. They've got big-time players. Obviously, the Josh Jacobs thing is lingering in the background.
1: I'd say so.
0: But
1: Yeah.
0: We'll have more on that in a few moments. But, wow, what an awful game from the Green Bay Packers last night. How you doing over there?
1: I'm good.
0: Yeah?
1: Yeah. Welcome to Friday.
0: Yeah,
1: feeling good.
0: It's been a long week, huh?
1: Uneventful. Uneventful.
0: Yeah, I don't like weeks.
1: Kind of
0: like
1: just
0: this.
1: Another week that just blends into another. Nothing stood out, good or bad.
0: I'll explain to you why this one's felt long to me eventually. But don't forget, it's Ask Us Anything Day. Please text us your questions to 11690. But you know, for me, it's like this happens during the regular season and when the schedule does what it does. And it's like, wow, the Canadians played four games last week, and then all of a sudden you've got a four-day break between games. In this case, a five-day break in between games. And I think when it's training camp, I don't know how much more I can talk about Kirby Doc at this point and without a game to actually talk about. I mean, he played a game. It was on Monday.
1: Yeah.
0: He's played another game that was on Saturday, and basically we've been speculating ever since. And I think it's the speculation that kills me. Just the – there's not a lot to dissect with this team, right?
1: Mm-hmm.
0: And they look really good. Hopes are high. The vibes are good, and that's great. I love that. But trying to come up with stuff to talk about when it comes to the Canadians is tough when we just have a week as quiet as this week has been, I guess. I would say. So let's start with Major League Baseball. Pretty cool. A couple of things happened yesterday that were pretty cool, both involving teams from Chicago. And let's get it started. Shout out to the Black Eyed Peas on that one. Can you believe the real lyrics to that song? You know the song I'm talking about?
1: Let's get it started in here?
0: Yeah, but the real lyrics.
1: No. No.
0: Are you serious?
1: Yeah.
0: You don't know what the real... That's the clean version.
1: No, that's the clean version? Yeah, I don't know.
0: Let's get... No?
1: Oh, is that right?
0: Yeah.
1: Oh, yeah. Okay. No.
0: Isn't it,
1: no.
0: I mean, incredible that a song that popular...
1: That modern.
0: Had that lyric that long ago.
1: Yeah, yeah, yeah.
0: Remarkable stuff. Let's start with that. Let's start with PCA for the Chicago Cubs.
2: It just comes down to Pete just trying to get a good lead and just going.
3: He's got that big lead right now. He's going. The pitch inside. Throw to second. Not in time. 40-40 for Pete Crow Armstrong. Listen to this crowd. Standing ovation at Wrigley for Pete Crow Armstrong.
0: A day game at Wrigley Field, and Pete Crow Armstrong steals his 40th bag of the season to go with 45 home runs.
1: Crazy.
0: He becomes the seventh player ever to get 40 home runs and 40 stolen bases in the same season. How many of the other six can you name?
1: Barry, Jose.
0: Yeah.
1: Alfonso Soriano.
0: Yeah, very good.
1: Shohei?
0: Yeah. You've got four.
1: Four. Pete's five.
0: You're missing two. You want a hint?
1: He should have done it, but he got robbed.
0: Yeah, it's not Vladdy.
1: Yeah, it's not Vladdy.
0: I know. One of them, I'll give you a hint.
1: Yeah.
0: You want a hint?
1: Yeah, sure.
0: Steroids?
1: Steroids?
0: Yeah.
1: Brady Anderson?
0: No. Think of, more recent and iconic player than played for the Yankees. It was before he was on the Yankees. It was Alex Rodriguez.
1: Oh, God. Jeez Louise.
0: And your other hint is recent.
1: Yeah.
0: And frequently injured Atlanta Braves superstar.
1: Middle infielder. No.
0: I think he's an outfielder.
1: Not Acuna?
0: Yeah.
1: Yeah.
0: Ronald Acuna Jr. That's the list.
1: I whiffed on A-Rod.
0: I think he was a Ranger at the time.
1: Yeah, okay.
0: I think, or even a Mariner.
1: Okay.
0: Like 98, early A-Rod days.
1: But I remember my childhood, right? I mean, the 40-40 was, and then look at the recent list or recent additions to that list, I should say, right? I mean, the 40-40 milestone in my childhood was, wow.
0: Yeah.
1: Wow.
0: Well, because nobody had ever done it until 1988.
1: Yeah.
0: It was traditionally, it always been one or the other. You know, I mean, Ricky Henderson might steal 100 bags.
1: Right.
0: But he wasn't going to hit 40 home runs.
1: Yeah, exactly, yeah.
0: And,
1: Especially in that era of base stealing, right? Yeah.
0: And any era. Think of, Mickey Mantle might hit 50, 60 home runs in a season.
1: Yeah, the two Expo guys, like Marquise and Delino, I mean, they swipe bags at a big number.
0: Yeah, I'm trying to think. Like, not obviously, not triple digit style.
1: No. No.
0: But those guys were they could run the bases. That's for sure. Anyway, very cool. This Pete Crow Armstrong is great.
1: Yeah.
0: National League MVP seems like pretty much a foregone conclusion at this point. And the Cubs are relevant. Chicago baseball teams are relevant. Speaking of, there's only two spots remaining in the postseason that haven't already been clinched, as the Padres clinched yesterday as well. The Guardians clinched yesterday as well. But let's talk about the White Sox for a moment. This is particularly relevant as they've lost well over 300 games over the course of the last three seasons. I believe they've lost at least 100 games in each of the last three seasons. But they are back in the postseason.
4: Another 1-2. Rave hits a bouncer. Picked up by Antonacci. The flip to Richards. Out at first. We might get a challenge from the Royals dugout. They're not going to challenge it. It's over. And the Chicago White Sox are playoff bound. And they are heading out of the dugout. They're high-fiving in the bullpen.
0: That's got to feel good. I mean, look, 82-77, so they're not amazing.
1: Yeah.
0: But when you're getting in, as used to losing 100 games in a season, which is kind of the mark of like a bad team, just like winning 100 is the mark of a really good team in baseball. The Brewers did it, right? They're the only team that's done it. And the Brewers, by the way, had never won 100 games in the history of their franchise before yesterday.
1: Yeah.
0: But yeah, they're coming off a 100-plus loss season. They lost 121 games in 2024.
1: Crazy.
0: That's more. Nobody's ever lost that many games.
1: Baseball.
0: 2024.
1: Yikes.
0: Not that long ago. Yikes. Last year, the number, it was 101 in 2023. Last year was 102.
1: Yeah. And even early this season, they got out of the gate slow, and they got blown out a bunch of times. And already,
0: here we go again.
1: Already writing them off. Lost season. See you next year.
0: Pretty cool. At Kauffman Stadium in KC, where the game was played last night, they even put something up on the video board saying congratulations to the White Sox. Kind of a classy move.
1: I'd say so. Yeah.
0: From a long time division rival.
1: Yeah.
0: And, so both Chicago teams are going to be in the playoffs this year, and that should be a lot of fun. Other things. We've got somebody just sent their regrets to the text line at 11690, saying they won't be able to attend the party next week.
1: Okay.
0: Did you win tickets were you a winner and you're not going to be able to show up?
1: Or is you already just, or like, are you just, guys, I know you guys want me there,
0: is
1: but.
0: Is this a, like, you can't fire me, I quit type situation?
1: Yeah.
0: It's also Friday, and that means it's Ask Us Anything Day. So please text your questions to 11690. That's why I got the text board open here.
1: You know, talking briefly there about Marquise Grissom.
0: Mm-hmm.
1: He had seasons of 76, 78, and 53 steals.
0: With the Expos.
1: With the Expos.
0: Huh.
1: Home run totals in those years, 6, 14, 19.
0: Yeah, wow.
1: Yeah.
0: I mean, and even that, 19 and 50-something. That's a pretty great season.
1: 19 and 53, yeah.
0: It's a very impressive season. I loved him. He was one of my, definitely one of my favorites. And what was the other guy you mentioned? Delino?
1: Delino.
0: He was a little less of a base stealer,
1: correct.
0: Was he not?
1: Yes. Not to the level, I wouldn't say. I don't think he hit the numbers.
0: Like 50 plus?
1: Like, yeah. So he had seasons of 56.
0: Okay.
1: That year, too, that was the year Marquise stole 78. Delino swiped 56 with the Expos. He was 22. 46 and 92. And had another 40 plus bag season in the following year at 43. And then with the Dodgers, he got up to 48. And St. Louis, he got up to 55.
0: Those guys were in so many ways, like, part of it is just playing, you know, playing defense in the middle of the ballpark, but just such the heart in a way of what they had.
1: Yeah.
0: Think of Rondell White and Cliff Floyd as another two young guys.
1: Mm-hmm. Oh yeah.
0: That were just on the way up, and
1: obviously,
0: you know, there's the headliners. Larry Walker would be a big one.
1: Yeah. Yeah. Now Cliff Floyd, I remember too when he broke in. I mean, he had what a lot of people around the Expos were saying, like superstar potential. And he was having a great season, and then he got run into at first base and broke his hand.
0: Yeah. And he had a good career, but never quite scaled maybe the heights that he was hyped to do at one point.
1: And again, you look at those home run numbers for Delino to match the 40, at least 40 bags, home run totals of 7, 2, 2, 8, 5, right? So what we're talking about, like, from our childhoods, about where that list is and where it was, you know, 40 odd years ago.
0: Hard to believe. All right, so ask us anything. Please text your questions to 11690. And yes, it's true. William says that he's not going to be able to make it, and now it's like, well, then what are we going to do? That's two spots that aren't going to be occupied. We were told to stop allowing people to come to the party.
1: Yeah, we didn't give them away yesterday.
0: Should we now invite somebody else to the party because William's not going to be able to make it?
1: I don't know. I'm scared of CJ. Yeah,
0: it's too complicated. Yeah, she came in here yesterday and really put the fear of God into us. Don't give away any more spots. I'm picturing like people just spilling out of the windows of the studio downstairs. Ask us anything for Friday. Please do that. And Thursday night football. I mean, we watched the Packers just kind of stink the joint up.
1: Yeah.
0: But I think we should focus on the Falcons for a second rather than the Packers, which is going to be, I think, probably the focus of much of the talk today, especially south of the border when they're talking about what happened on Thursday night football, because the Packers are supposed to be good, you know?
1: Mm-hmm.
0: And that was their, you know, crucially, that was their home opener.
1: Correct.
0: Like, if you can't get up for home opener prime time game,
1: then I think
0: some huge alarm bells have to be going off for the Packers. But if you're a Bijan Robinson fantasy football owner, you're feeling good this morning. He had an incredible day at the office.
4: Zacchaeus in motion from right to left. The hand is to Robinson. Stops, starts, bursts into the end zone over the left side for the touchdown. Patience, and then the explosion to get the Falcons on the board, an extra point away from tying it up.
0: The other thing was, and that was early on, that was kind of when the game was still close, and then Drake London had an unbelievable night. He didn't score, but he had almost 200 yards receiving. And Michael Penix Jr., who is, maybe, hopefully, someday going to be the franchise quarterback for the Atlanta Falcons, if he can stay healthy, had a good day at the office, an encouraging day at the office. So, hey, shout out to Falcons fans. Finally have something to feel good about after a really, really rough start to the season.
1: And you look at the numbers yesterday in that game. I mean, it was crazy. I mean, how often you don't see that, man? The lopsidedness in just the rushing game, the rushing yards.
0: The Packers don't have a rushing game.
1: It was 242-17.
0: I think they had 12 at halftime. Which means they added five rushing yards in the second half, and obviously they're chasing the game.
1: Yeah, would they score like 27 straight after they were down 7-0? And Jordan Love chucked the ball up 53 times yesterday.
0: Yeah. This is Matt LaFleur. I have a lot of finger pointing at the Packers offensive line after that game because Jordan Love had no time. I mean, he had no time to get the ball out. Here's the coach.
5: No, I don't want to put all the blame on the offensive line. I mean, there's plenty of blame to go around. We got to catch the ball better. Certainly, there's some throws I think Jay Love would love to have back. And there's some play calls I would love to have back. Most notably that we're still in the game and we drive down to start the second half. We have a 4th-and-1 and it's gloved. So there's enough blame to go around to everybody.
0: Plenty of blame to go around. There's Matt LaFleur, who I guess is fine, but if this season goes the way it's going so far for the Packers,
1: that's it.
0: I'm not sure if Matt LaFleur is still going to be coaching that team next year.
1: I saw some positive Cowboy fans. They have the Packers' first-round pick, part of the Micah Parsons transaction.
0: Wow.
1: So depending on how sideways this Packers season appears to be going, and if it goes down.
0: I think, we always do. We overreact to stuff that we see in the early blushes of the season.
1: Yeah.
0: But you got to say, primetime game, home opener, that kind of just dud of a performance, is the alarm bells are going off in a huge,
1: as you point out,
0: huge way.
1: They barely got by the Jets, and we talked about it a little bit yesterday. They haven't been an impressive football team.
0: It was the Vikings who fed them their lunch in week one.
1: And then we go back, and now we're watching this at Lambeau?
0: Yeah.
1: Good grief.
0: Yeah.
1: That's how people lose their jobs.
0: I mean, I haven't seen the Packers look that bad at home since... I don't know. I'm not sure. I'm trying to think. Maybe Malik Willis, a quarterback, somebody injured 4 or 5 years ago, something like that. All right. So, and then Habs camp before we move on. Another therapy day for Ivan Demidov.
1: Yes.
0: Hopefully everything's fine there.
1: Exactly.
0: Another day to speculate about the roster. To me, this week is dragged on. Doc talk. The Canadians do a good job of making people available in order to continue the conversations. Kirby Dach was made available yesterday, and that was nice because, he's been in the crosshairs kind of all week long after that game on Monday night.
1: Mm-hmm.
0: Here he is, part of what he said.
6: Well, for me, I think it's just being solid 200-foot responsible player, understanding that. Not every shift is going to be about offense and creating offense, but sometimes you have to do the little things right to set up the next line to have success. So for me, it's just about putting shifts together and then capitalizing when I do get my chances.
0: There is Kirby Dach, who definitely keeps it pretty subdued when he's talking. This was Arpin Basu yesterday on Melnick in the afternoon.
7: Well, I mean, listen... Everyone can see that Doc's been a bit underwhelming at this point in camp. I think people are going a little overboard on their assessment of him, just because I think a lot of people have some built-up frustration with, sort of 4 years of the Doc experiment. But he has not played like a guy who needs to win a spot. There's been a bit of a lack of urgency, I feel, in what he's done.
0: There is Arpan Basu, putting it diplomatically.
1: That's it, yeah.
0: During his appearance yesterday on Melnick in the afternoon. But I think that's well expressed, you know. I think that 4 years of frustration, the baggage, there's the social media aspect of it, you know. There's just people out there on social media, out there beating the drums. And it's that whole confirmation bias thing that I always talk about. You've made up your mind about Kirby Doc. He definitely hasn't done anything at training camp that's going to change your mind.
1: Correct.
0: Right?
1: Correct.
0: But is it as bad as those who are really out there being loud about it? Mm-hmm. Is it as bad as they're making it out to be? Maybe not either.
1: Well, just to add to that, with the contrast of a guy who looks like he has the urgency in his game in Florian Jacka.
0: Well, of course
1: he
0: does.
1: So,
0: right?
1: Yeah.
0: Of course he does.
1: Yeah.
0: He hasn't made $20 million over the last five years playing hockey and missing more than 50% of the games. He's a young guy who wants to get his shot,
1: that's it.
0: Right?
1: Yeah.
0: We all remember that. Remember being young and hungry and having belief in
1: that's
0: the future?
1: That's right.
0: You know, I remember those days.
1: For sure.
0: We'll be back in a few. Don't forget, text us your questions for Ask Us Anything. It's very exciting. It's very exciting. Mainly sunny. High of 23 today.
1: I mean, I don't know if I can go to the party next Tuesday now that William's not going to be there.
0: This is truly, Sean, T-shirt weather that we're going to be looking at this afternoon. It's going to warm up early. It'll be 17 degrees by the time we wrap up here at 10 a.m. And it'll be 22 by 2. It'll be 23 at 5. So we have an actual true shorts and t-shirt day ahead.
1: Lovely.
0: And pretty nice weather for the next couple of days. Tomorrow, 23, mix of sun and cloud. Sunday, 22, mix of sun and cloud. Monday, 20, mix of sun and cloud. And for the party on Tuesday, 22 and cloudy.
1: Okay.
0: And then the next day, 22, mix of sun and cloud. 23 on Thursday. That's the next week. Are we in the midst of like the best stretch of weather that we've had?
1: No.
0: Sean, how much did it rain this summer?
1: Yeah, plenty.
0: We couldn't go. Couldn't go 48 hours without getting rained.
1: We lived in the tropics, so we had a massive. And when it rained, it rained.
0: Yeah,
1: it rained.
0: No, I mean,
1: like
0: August,
1: it drowned you.
0: August, we had rain in the forecast like every day.
1: Yeah, yeah.
0: And I don't know. I mean, I got to tell you, I'm enjoying the heck out of this stretch that we're in right now. I don't know why you're hating.
1: Hater.
0: We'll be back in a few moments, and sorry that William is not going to make it.
1: Damn you, William.
0: Really harshed our vibe this morning. You could increase our vibes and make us feel better by texting us a question at 11690. More of the morning show in just a few moments, including, let's see here. We got to do this. Brock Purdy had some interesting thoughts and insight on what it's like playing quarterback in the NFL. Why is it so difficult? What are the challenges? What might surprise you about it? We'll share that with you in a few moments, and then we'll dive in on the Canadians training camp and all the various topics that are being discussed. It's all coming up here on the morning show.
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9: Good morning. It's a light Friday drive in from the South Shore and in from Laval. On the Met West, we have some volume from Vio to Saint-Michel and then from Christophe Colomb to Dakary. Eastbound side of the Met moves well. Laurentian south to board the Met, backing up at Côte-Vertu, 25 south for La Fontaine Tunnel from Sherbrooke as you merge into one lane for ongoing road work. 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

0: years. He and I talked about that. He played 11 years. His dad's Bob Greasy. But we got talking about how really it's 60-40. You can see about 60% of the time, and the other 40% you really can't. I mean, it doesn't matter how big you are.
1: Right.
0: I mean, I'm already shorter in stature, yes, but he goes, that's why it's so important when it comes down to knowing coverages, knowing scheme, where our players are supposed to be, how many steps they're breaking, and where the ball should be over a certain backer. Like, all those things, man, it matters. And that's why, like, guys, you know, if you go to a combine and all those things, you're just throwing on air, and yeah, you look all good with a strong arm and fast jump and all that stuff. But when it comes down to 11 on 11 and you got guys that are a foot taller than you and you can't see, it comes down to the processing. Like, before the play, like, I know that this safety is probably going to rotate down. It's going to be one high, and I got one hitch, no more than that, to rip it where Debo's supposed to be, like, just inside the hash, and there's a backer that's also got a 40-inch vert that I got to put up. You know, like,
1: that's what's crazy.
0: All those things.
1: Yeah. When you fit it in over the backer and underneath the deep safety, that I'm like, oh, my
2: God. And he's elite in the middle of the field.
3: There's Brock Purdy on describing, you know, some of the stuff you watch in the game at home. You're like, ah! Why didn't he see that guy? He's wide open.
4: Yeah.
3: It's yeah, it's a little bit more complicated than that. And he gets the ball out in, like, I think it's like 2.7 seconds or something on average.
4: Like you said, the processing, you know?
3: That's a lot of work.
4: Yeah.
3: That's a ton of homework.
4: It's crazy. And
3: a ton of homework.
4: You have to have the brain to be able to do it.
3: Yeah.
4: And then execute on it.
3: Yeah. Easier said than done.
4: So cool to hear that. I love that.
3: We'll be back in a few moments, and when we return, I guess we're getting down to the wire here. No cuts yet, but what's this team going to look like? Some of our contributors had some thoughts on players like David Reinbacher, Florian Jacki. How about Owen Beck? Martin St. Louis was asked about him yesterday. Herb Zerkowski took him to task. It's all coming up here on The Morning Show.
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2: All right, welcome back. It's 6:37 and
3: Kreider. Nice.
2: Yeah, that's the first time I've heard that, huh? Apparently he speaks a bunch of languages. Catch that?
3: I did not, no,
2: that exchange
3: no.
2: With Victor Finlay. See if I can find that for you here.
3: Victor and Chris could be buddies, because Victor loves to speak a bunch of different languages.
2: Well, exactly.
3: Yeah, yeah.
2: That's the whole point.
3: Yeah.
2: So, yeah, that happened the other day. It's got to be. Yeah, here we go. See if I can play this for you.
4: About foreign languages, and you've kind of dabbled, it looks like, in a lot of them, Russian, Spanish, so forth. Where are we at? Where are you at right now with the languages?
5: Я поро бла español poco.
4: Okay.
5: Я могу говорить по-русски, может быть, не сильно.
4: Okay.
5: Я
4: говорю тоже по-русски.
5: Ты можешь.
4: Да, я изучаю русский.
5: Давай.
4: Самостоятельно.
5: Молодец.
4: Спасибо большое.
5: Но Демидов тоже говорит очень хорошо по-английски, so I don't think I'm really going to have to use much Russian. But I think just playing with some Russians over the course of my career, got to use it a little bit. I'm told that I speak at like the competency level of like a 4 or 5 year old, which I'll take. Actually a lot of guys that are gymming this summer, big Russian contingent. So, and some of them were, you know, first time over here. So it was fun because they didn't speak very good English. I didn't speak very good Russian, but they could piece it together a little bit. I was able to help them a little at times, which was good.
4: Have you?
2: That is so cool. A little exchange between, you should see the look on Kreider's face when Vic replies to him in Russian, and yeah, they have a little back and forth, apparently like a couple of 4 or 5 year olds, according to what Chris Kreider's saying there. Let's get into what's being said. Arpin Basu back on Melnick in the afternoon yesterday for his regular Thursday appearance. He's talking about David Reinbacher.
6: I'm personally keeping David Reinbacher. It doesn't have to be permanent. They have room to keep 8 defensemen if they so choose, and that's of course when Schooley gets back. So I mean, for now they could even keep 7 that way, but I want to see what he can do in an actual NHL game, and if I were them, I would want to see that too. So, you know, they have an obvious hole on the right side of their group. It's been like that for a while. They drafted him to fill that hole. That's really the intent behind it. Enough time has passed because he hasn't played enough games in the AHL. I get that. He's been sort of injury-riddled, but I really like the version of David Reinbacher that's arrived at camp this year.
2: That's Arpin's perspective. This is Aaron Ward's.
7: If Reinbacher's not getting the reps, I'm sending him to Laval immediately without hesitation, and I'm going to let him start, and I'm going to let everybody who has positioned themselves currently to feel as though they have a spot on the D-core to reprove themselves. And if there is a failure by any of them, then Reinbacher will get 10, 15, 20 games under his belt by the time you start to have to pull the trigger on that. And he will be up to speed. Rather than delay his progression or his development by sitting him one game, maybe a second game, throw him in there, see how he does. If he plays well, you keep him in there. But you're always trying to play the shell game of moving pieces around. I would still lean on Laval for him.
2: I think what Aaron's saying there makes sense. Yeah. I any of us who want to see David Reinbacher, because I agree with basically what Arpin's saying there. Let's see what he's got. There's no harm in trying. There seems to be a nice opportunity here. He obviously fills a glaring need for the team. So why not see what he's got?
3: Mm-hmm.
2: And I would also agree with Aaron. I mean, if you do not keep him here if he's not going to play.
3: 100%.
2: If he's not going to play, then absolutely he should be in Laval.
3: Yeah.
2: Most crucial thing of all is that he's playing hockey.
3: Well, we talked about this in contrast with Florian Jacki. To me, there's a difference between, you know, Jacki, let's just say, as the 13th forward versus Arpin Jacki, not as the 7th defenseman in that context. Two different worlds for me. I'm good if Florian Jacki is going to be the 13th guy, maybe play once a week or whatever the number is. I'm good with that. But we also have to understand that the timeline has shifted versus when guys like Gouli or Slavkovsky kind of came into the Montreal Canadiens fold, Lane Hutson to a certain extent, right, about how you could go through having these guys there. And I wonder about how management feels about where they are competitively speaking and adding a guy that, hey, listen, there might be some growing pains here.
2: Yeah.
3: But we expect to win games. We expect to contend. We expect to be one of the teams to beat in the Atlantic Division, right?
2: And to have him playing arguably correct. Your best player.
3: Correct.
2: That's a big job.
3: Yeah, and so, it does come down to, he needs to be in the top six, and then we circle back and see where he's at. He could be one of those guys. Best case scenario plays itself out, which you can't ultimately rule out and say it's far-fetched, that he comes in and arguably never looks back.
2: Yeah.
3: You know, he just catches on. And I think it was Arpin on Monday when we talked about, the depth and tying it into Reinbacher, that I think his words were he miles ahead of other options on the right side when we talk about, a guy like Jaden Schrubel, for example.
6: Just personally, in terms of his confidence level and how good he feels about his own game, the way he's showing that on the ice, in an NHL setting, among NHL players, he fills a need, and I believe makes his team better. Now, will he be able to keep that up during the regular season? I think it's worth finding out. And if not, not the end of the world. Send him back to Laval and say, you'll be back pretty soon, probably.
2: That's Arpin's perspective. Let's move on to Florian Jacki. This was Pierre McGuire yesterday.
8: You don't try to message send or signal stuff, but sometimes you try to look after some of your older players until you get to the very end. I don't think it should hurt Florian's confidence, just like I don't think it should hurt Frederick Brunet's confidence down in Boston, but sometimes stuff happens with the younger players, and they just got to suck it up, bide their time, and they get their chance. But I would be shocked if Florian Jacki didn't make the opening roster. I'd be absolutely shocked.
2: Absolutely shocked would Pierre McGuire be if he doesn't make the opening night roster. Love this stuff. We all, maybe we don't all, you young bucks out there, you don't remember the days of Guillaume Latendresse or the days of whoever else, right?
3: Mm-hmm.
2: When we were so desperate for something that people would just whip themselves up into a frenzy over... some teenager that could or could not make the team.
3: Remember, he had a great preseason. Yuri Sakac.
2: Yeah. I mentioned him earlier this week.
3: Yeah, Yuri Sakac.
2: Yeah, for sure.
3: Yeah.
2: I got hyped on Yuri Sakac. I remember. Cakes. And anyway, this is very different than that. You know, when you've got a team that looks as good as this team looks going into this season, and the possibility of adding what could be a luxury, like having Florian Jacki in the lineup, because I don't think there is a Canadiens fan out there that feels that when Florian Jacki is doing what he does, when he's doing that job, that you don't love the idea of having a guy like that amongst the 12 forwards out there on the ice. It's Friday. Don't forget to text us your questions for Ask Us Anything. We will answer those questions 3 hours from now at about 9:35. Let's move on and back to Arpin's perspective on what he's expecting from the Canadiens this year.
6: I think the Canadiens are going to organically improve. Like, I expect Sofkovsky to be better. I expect Hudson to be better. I expect Demidov to be vastly better. If Suzuki can sort of maintain what he did last year, and Caulfield can do the same, and even if they even took a little dip, it wouldn't be disastrous. Like, I think there's many paths to the Canadiens getting better without necessarily having made a big splash on the trade market.
2: He's right, I expect those things too. So, hopefully they happen, Let's move on to Herb Zerkowski chatting with Martin St-Louis. This was after Canadiens practice yesterday.
9: Another guy that seems to be knocking on the door. If he's sent back to Laval, it would be his third season back there. I mean, does a guy ever reach a point where he's just a career minor leaguer?
10: I mean, I think that's far from that with Owen Beck. You can't, as a young player, you can't let that creep in your mind. If you give up, you guarantee one thing, you're not going to get what you want. So, to me, it's hard. It's so competitive. It's hard to be in the NHL. And you just got to keep fighting to get what you want.
2: If you give up, you guarantee one thing. That's not going to happen.
3: Yeah.
2: What do you think about Owen Beck?
3: He's got blockers.
2: Yeah.
3: He's got blockers.
2: There's a lot of teams he probably would be playing right now.
3: I think so.
2: NHL.
3: Listen, I mean, he's got scoring upside, right? I mean, he's I think, you know, looked at as a depth guy down the middle with some scoring upside. You know, in terms of the scoring upside, I think he's an upgrade in the best case scenario that when he establishes himself as an NHL player, I think he'll be better offensively than Jake Evans.
2: How dare you?
3: But where does he fit? You know, we were already struggling to decide wingers and where they're going to fit. And,
2: yeah.
3: You know, some people read, you know, into Kirby Dach slotting in for Demidov on the second line is bad news for Dach. Maybe that points to him as being the 13th forward Tuesday in Toronto, right?
2: Whatever the case. No games since Monday.
3: You know,
2: we're going wild on Kirby Dach skating on the second line during a therapy day.
3: They've got options, and he's got blockers. And I think it's important for the organization to communicate that to Owen Beck. You know, even though he's had a good camp and, you know, does all the right things and everything else, that I could totally see a world where the Canadians move on from Phil Deneau in July.
2: Yeah.
3: And that Owen Beck, this time next year, we're talking about, yes, he's going to be on the Montreal Canadiens opening night roster.
7: I think for him, he's got to hope for someone to, I hate to say this, some knock on wood, but since you hear me do it, someone to get injured. And it's timing sometimes in your career plays more of a role than your performance does. And that you have to hope that there's positionally an opening somehow, some way that allows you to be here consistently, and the team recognizes that it's now your opportunity to perform for them, and you seize it. Because, again, Beck clearly is someone who they're putting in ideal positions in preseason to get a good look at him, and I'm sure they have trust. They brought him up last year, but he's still, I mean, just like Jack, he's still not in a place where he's going to move anybody out.
2: Aaron Ward, interesting tidbit in there about timing being sometimes more the most important factor
3: in your
2: career.
3: No doubt.
2: And it goes back to what MSL is saying about Beck there and not giving up. You know, you keep being ready. You keep telling yourself you're an NHL player. You keep telling yourself that opportunity is going to come.
3: Yeah.
2: And you make sure that you are out there doing the kind of work that's going to make, who knows, man? Who knows who might take a puck to the face? Who knows what freak injury might occur, you know?
3: Look at last year. Jared Davidson was here. Owen Beck was here.
2: Yeah.
3: Florian Jacki got a look. I mean, it's bound to happen.
2: Just keep working. I can't imagine how difficult that can be, though, at times, and how discouraging that can be at times.
3: Yeah.
2: You know, riding the bus and just going through the grind of that day-to-day in the American Hockey League for another season,
3: yep.
2: Which is definitely what appears to be the likely outcome for him. And then we talk about the possibility of trades to try to wrap this bow up. It's hard to make trades right now. Why is it hard to make trades?
11: The Marchenko situation is not unique. You know, there's not a lot of teams in the market for futures right now. There's maybe two, Calgary and Vancouver. You know, I don't know how many other teams are really looking to add draft picks and prospects. Every team in the league other than those two believe they have a shot at the playoffs. And I think what the Canadians are hoping, and not only hoping, they actually know that there will be teams come November that are not playing up to their own expectations, and they're going to have to rethink things.
2: Right.
3: Yeah.
2: We were talking about this a fair bit this summer.
3: Correct.
2: But there is the, you know, you call them delusional or whatever you want to call them, right? The Nashville Predators are one of my favorites in this regard.
3: Yeah.
2: It's like, okay, you know, maybe they think that something is going to break their way here. The Pittsburgh Penguins are another example of this, right? We keep waiting for the Penguins to finally suck.
3: Yeah.
2: And maybe this is the year that it's going to happen. But there's so many teams. I mean, there's so many teams.
3: Correct.
2: And only 16 of them can make the playoffs.
3: Correct.
2: And there will be teams that are hoping to be playoff teams. Columbus, hoping to be playoff teams this year. And maybe, right, maybe they're getting unbelievable goaltending. Maybe things are breaking their way. And that's kind of what they're banking on. It's not going to work for all of them. There are going to be teams that realize that, uh-oh, no, we are kind of boned. We need to rebuild.
3: Correct. Time to pivot.
2: And that's, I think, probably going to happen in season. Mm-hmm. But Gary Bettman's loser point obviously makes this a little bit more difficult than it would normally be. But that's the nature of the league. So, we're only a few more days away from actual games that matter. Very excited for
3: next
2: Tuesday
3: week.
2: Night.
3: Finally. Finally.
2: In the meantime, you can interact with us if you'd like by sending us questions for Ask Us Anything. That's coming up at 9:30 this morning, and we will dive in on those at that time. But the earlier you get your question in, the more likely it is that we will actually answer that question. Sean, how far would you go to save your pet tarantula dying a virgin? One man's story is coming up next here on The Morning Show.
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32: It's heavy on the Met West from VO into Dakari. It slows on Laurentian South at Henry Bourassa, eastbound Trans-Canada at Côte de l'Est to board Dakari South. 13 North, a towing operation in the exit for the Trans-Canada. In from the South Shore, spans are moving well. 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I'm Debbie Marcellos from the CJAD 800 Traffic Center.
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33: It's The Morning Show with Connor McKenna and Sean Starr. 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
2: You know, I just found myself, as I sometimes do during my downtime, and that is when we're playing commercials here on the radio station, wondering about things like whatever happened. Remember Patrick Laine, Sean? Mm-hmm. Played for the Canadians.
3: I sure do.
2: Scored 20 goals in 52 games a couple of years ago and was a real kind of feel-good story for a period of time. And then things got a bit weirder last year. He played only 5 games, recorded 1 assist, and was just on IR like the whole season, right?
3: Yeah.
2: And then there was speculation maybe something might happen at the deadline, and then it was, well, you know, what's going on with his health is always going to be the number one question. But, you know, this guy scored 44 goals in his second season in the NHL. Now, that does feel like a long time ago now. He's I guess, closer to 30. But according to Elliot Friedman, he says, I don't know if picky is the right word, but I think he has certain types of situations he prefers. Mm-hmm. He was linked to the Islanders, Lightning, yeah. Maple Leafs, and Wild earlier in the offseason.
3: I remember the Islander talk, yeah.
2: Anyway, right now, he is not. He wasn't offered. I don't know if he was. Maybe it's possible he was offered a PTO did not accept it. I don't think you hear about when guys don't accept PTOs, but I wouldn't be surprised if that happened. And it sounds like he's biding his time and maybe hopeful that he's going to find a spot. Maybe somebody's going to get desperate for goals in the next couple of months.
3: Well, you think someone's always desperate for goals. And the fact also that he doesn't come with a mega million-dollar contract, that it would be one of those Kreider-esque deals where, yeah, it's base salary plus, plus, plus.
2: Sure.
3: Hit and those markers.
2: You see that more and more frequently, especially with veteran players lately.
3: Yeah.
2: But I there is a part of me that feels like there's it's something I felt last year. It's just like, is there something we don't know? Is there something we don't know about Patrick Kleine? And it is there's a reputation there, right, for however things went in Winnipeg and then in Columbus, that there was a bit of a stink around Patrick Kleine, and that he was a bit of a reclamation project. And his image underwent, I think, a lot of positive rehabilitation during his time with the Canadiens, especially that first season. Mm-hmm. And then whatever happened last year happened, and now the guy can't find a job in the NHL. It's a bit surprising, you know. I mean, there's a lot of teams, a lot of spots out there, and he can really shoot the puck.
3: Well, it's said a lot of teams that, want goals, and B, also maybe need an improved or more dynamic or deeper power play unit. So it makes it that. But I think the money point that you raised, in my mind anyway, is it's got to be a specific situation for the guy, right? Like, I personally don't see Toronto as being that specific situation for him for all of those reasons.
2: Yeah. Maybe he just doesn't want to be in a market like Toronto. I can understand why that might be.
3: Yeah.
2: Anyway, story about a guy with a pet tarantula, which right off the hop, I'm like, man, I would never do that. I'm not a big exotic pets guy to begin with. Yeah. I don't care for tarantulas. I don't like hairy spiders, Sean.
3: Yeah, I was never, even as a kid, I had turtles and stuff, but I wouldn't classify them as exotic pets, but I never had any desire to have a stupid spider or a snake or, you know, a lizard or anything like that. I had no desire for any of that stuff.
2: What do you do if you are a spider pet owner like Taylor Foley is?
3: Yeah.
2: She acquired her tarantula Asmodeus in the year 2023. And initially she thought Asmodeus was a female, which means a lifespan between 20 and 30 years.
3: Wow. Wow.
2: But recently her spider molted. That's when spiders shed their skin, right? And the molt revealed that Asmodeus was, in fact, a male. And that it was his final molt. It's almost like puberty when an itsy-bitsy spider becomes a man. And according to the story, the other thing is that male lifespans, the lifespan for male tarantulas are much shorter than females. Rather than 20 to 30 years, it's 5 to 6 years.
3: Hmm.
2: And now she's come to the realization. And he seems very restless in his little aquarium or whatever. He's moving around. He's not himself. Yeah. He's just gone through puberty.
3: Terrarium?
2: He's a terrarium. Yeah, he's looking for a mate, and there's no mate there. She believes that her tarantula is going to fall into a deep, horny depression.
3: Wants those cheeks.
2: And so she went onto Reddit and started posting about this.
3: Pipping him out.
2: To see if anybody might be interested in finding him a mate so that he doesn't die a virgin.
3: Yeah.
2: And she made a post. It was titled Mature Male Aphona Pelma Simani Tarantula Seeking Hot Spider Date Near Him, and it quickly blew up. She says he loves pina coladas, crickets in brackets, long walks on the beach, hiding in his burrow in brackets, and being mysterious, also hiding in his burrow in brackets. And she found a date for her tarantula. She's going to be taking him up to a place called Broomfield to meet a hot single spider for a week's long date.
3: Nice.
2: He's going to stay with a breeder at Wild West Inverts for a few weeks to get to know his potential mate before they potentially do the deed. So,
3: what a feel-good story on a Friday.
2: Yeah.
3: That's nice.
2: Yeah. you know.
3: But she's not going to kill him after, though. Huh? Like, they're not known for that?
2: I think nature's going to... That I don't know. Okay. I don't think so, though. That's a heck of a thing in nature when that happens. I'm praying mantises, I think, are notorious for that. Now, we'll be back in a few moments. I have no guarantees. I may have a follow-up to this story if we do get any more news in the weeks to come.
3: So, still worth it, though.
2: Yeah. Yeah. Let's see here. Do you want to know?
3: Want to know what?
2: Once a male tarantula is ready to mate, he will excrete semen and store it in a little packet that's kept on his fangs. When a suitable mate is found, the male tarantula inserts the packet into an opening in the female's abdomen called the opisthosoma. And that's the birds and the bees of spider love.
3: No kidding.
2: That's how it goes.
3: Huh. Yeah.
2: Afterwards, he'll go back and live out the rest of his days with his owner. As long as one vital thing doesn't happen. Because, yes, Sean, there is a really small but not zero chance
3: that she'll kill
2: that
3: him.
2: The female spider could eat him after they mate.
3: Eat him.
2: If she's hungry.
3: Oh, Mother Nature.
2: She might eat him.
3: Oh, Mother Nature.
2: And anyway, apparently it takes weeks, even months, the mate to lay an egg sack. And once those hatch, he could become a father to hundreds of babies, like an eccentric Chinese video game billionaire.
3: Like, we as humans definitely got the better end of the draw on the birds and the bees whole thing, you know? The whole reproduction angle of Mother Nature, and we definitely got the better end of that deal.
2: Yeah, but, you know, we're always evolving. You never know what might happen next. Coming up next, don't forget, ask us anything, text your questions to 11690. We need more. But when the morning show continues in just a few moments, Adam Fantilli finally got paid. Are things going to be okay between him and the Blue Jackets long term? That's in the press review next.
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2: Okay, so the Columbus Blue Jackets got some good news. Adam Fantilli has finally signed his extension. It's a six-year, $82.5 million contract to finally end his impasse with the Blue Jackets, the richest deal in Columbus Blue Jackets franchise history. Mm-hmm. And another massive contract for a guy that still the best is yet to come, I guess the hope would be.
3: Indeed, yes. I don't know, in a way, does it remind you of the Bergevin contract to Suzuki? It's, yeah, we believe in you, we see it, here's the money, and you grow into it.
2: Yeah.
3: Right, I mean, for a guy who's never hit 60 points in his career so far.
2: Yeah, the difference being that this guy's, a higher draft pick with what's viewed as probably a higher ceiling than Suzuki appeared to have.
3: Yeah, I think that's...
2: At the time that he signed his contract.
3: Yeah.
2: But this deal will walk him up to his UFA status.
3: Yeah.
2: And I'm curious... What do you think we learned? I'm going to ask Darren Dreger about this, but what does this deal tell us about the Blue Jackets and the player and where they're all at?
3: I think it's a great day for Columbus.
2: Yeah?
3: I do. They got him for 6 years, right? If you were worried it was going to be 4 or 5. I mean, 6 years, it's a nice number.
2: Mm-hmm.
3: I'm surprised it got over the Cutter Gauthier number at 13.75 per year. But for all the drama that has circled Columbus all summer long and still some drama around them into training camp, this is obviously a great day for them. They lock up what they believe to be a foundation piece. You would think logically it perhaps boosts the confidence of a guy like Zach Werenski without them having played a game that matters yet, because that's obviously going to carry most of the weight here.
2: Yeah.
3: But on the negative side is, okay, now what? They're over the salary cap. We knew that was going to happen because they had no room anyway. So now that they're over the salary cap, what happens with Merzlikens, and what happens now that the Fantilli deal's done? The obvious elephant in the room is Kirill Marchenko. What happens there?
2: Yeah, and it's also a reminder. You know, we kind of saw this with Anaheim earlier this summer. Remember, we were talking about AJ Greer as a target for the Canadiens,
3: yeah.
2: And then it was like, well, Anaheim signed AJ Greer, and they gave him, what, like over $4 million
3: exactly.
2: a season?
3: Yeah.
2: And, well, the thing is, you sometimes those contracts aren't that big of a deal, and sometimes they are, because AJ Greer, in a way, kind of cost them Chris Kreider.
3: Yeah.
2: Put them in the kind of spot where they eventually needed to move out that salary in order to, obviously, you know, the Leo Carlson offer sheet and whole trickle-down effect. But you look at the Blue Jackets, Charlie Coyle is making $6 million a year.
3: Yeah, exactly.
2: He's got a full no-move clause for the next 4 seasons. Connor Garland is making $6 million a year, no move for the next 3 seasons. Sean Monahan is making $5.5 million, full no-move for the next 3 seasons. And It's Valeri Nichushkin, $6 million, 12-team no-trade list. It's just a reminder why you need to be careful sometimes with these contracts. Not to say that those guys aren't useful players necessarily, but you end up with too many of those deals, and you also probably end up in a spot where you're probably going to have to jettison some useful players to teams that have been a little bit smarter with their cap planning. So it's... yeah, it's a weird situation there in Columbus, to be sure. And Marchenko, has he shown up?
3: Yeah, he showed up. Yeah. Some boos from the fan base at Marchenko a little bit. So now that this is what I think everyone's been waiting for, was the Fantilli deal to get done and the next domino, and how Don Waddell moves through Kirill Marchenko. Ultimately, I still believe.
2: Why did it take so long for them to do this?
3: The Fantilli?
2: Yeah.
3: I think it was term, from everything I read, and I think he kind of came down a little bit. I think he ultimately said, okay.
2: I'll give you five? And they wanted...
3: Yeah, and I think he wanted maybe a little bit more than what he ended up signing for, and ultimately they found a compromise and some common ground and got it done. Yeah. But like we were talking about before in the first hour, like, you know, the whole Kirill Marchenko thing, I really think that's only going to become a real talking point in November. Let's see what Columbus does. Let's see what they do in the first month, 2 months of the NHL season.
2: Yeah.
3: But it doesn't change the fact that guys are, you know, he needs a contract, and he's going to be $9-10 million at least player. So yeah.
2: And it still feels like if they...
3: And how bad does he want out? Is it true? Does he really want out? I don't know.
2: If they do trade that guy, I'd be really, really concerned about the knock-on effects with Werenski, the message you're sending to Werenski and his future with the team. I think you're going to see a bit of a domino effect if, in fact, he ends up moved, or if the Blue Jackets just suck. I mean, that's the other thing. If the Blue Jackets are no good this year, then that's going to be a problem too, and maybe an even bigger one than whatever happens to Marchenko. What are you looking at this morning?
3: Arpin Basu at Canadiens camp, talking about some of the young guys making names for themselves. Talking about David Reinbacher, the number 5 pick from the 2023 draft. Talks about him, you know, mobile, good defensively, intelligent guy, and critically shoots from the right side. The Canadiens have only 2 right-shot defensemen on their roster, Dobson and Carrier. Reinbacher would represent an in-house solution to that problem, playing a role he was literally drafted to play. Florian, on the other hand, that 4th-round pick behind Reinbacher in 2023, also fills a need. You know, we heard from Josh Anderson yesterday talking about what Florian brings, sandpaper, how they don't have enough of that. And as Arpin talks and writes about, this is what makes Reinbacher and Jacki different from guys like Adam Engstrom and Owen Beck. The latter two have done everything necessary in the American Hockey League to merit a longer look at camp, but they don't necessarily fill a clear need. Engstrom has Matheson, Hudson, Gooley, Struble, and Jacki all ahead of him as left-shot guys with NHL contracts. You can make a valued argument that Engstrom is better than Struble and Jacki, but even then, once Gooley comes back in mid-October, there's no room for Engstrom on the left side. Beck, two-way forward with offensive ability, who shoots from the right. The Canadiens have Evans and Deneau in the middle of their bottom six, and is therefore hard to see what Beck provides that incumbents don't, whether a center or on the wing, and this is where it gets complicated. If the Habs choose to keep Reinbacher, he has to play. If he plays, that means Struble or Jacki won't at first, and once Gooley gets back, it would mean both of them won't play. Struble and Jacki have been battling for that number 6 job on the blue line for years, and neither have been able to nail it down, but they have been a part of this process. They have become a part of that group, and seeing either of them, let alone both, sitting... on a far more permanent basis would be something that might rub some in that group the wrong way. And goes on to write about how, in the end, the mandate for a Canadiens team coming out of a rebuild is vastly different from any other mandate this team's coach or administration has had. The mandate is to ice the best possible team. And the reality is, Reinbacher and Florian give them a chance to fulfill that mandate better than some of the existing options, because they fill roster holes in ways the existing options do not. And filling holes in the roster is ultimately what this administration and coaching staff were hired to do. So perhaps these decisions shouldn't be all that complicated after all. And it's, you know, we talked about it at times over the course of the Canadiens getting their in-house business handled. Talking about Mike Matheson, talking about Lane Hudson, Ivan Demidov, now Alex Newhook, arguably some more than others, leaving money on the table so that their managers can have flexibility. And what did we tie that in with? We tied that in with now the burden becomes that much more clearer about the coaching staff and the managers putting, as Arpin says, the best roster on the ice to pick up wins and contend and try to run with some of the big dogs in the toughest division in hockey. That is what makes this whole Reinbacher, Fleury, and Jack Eye training camp and what they've done interesting to a lot of different people, is that maybe you're on the side of the argument that believes that they can have, in the early goings anyway, a larger hand and a bigger impact than those that have one-way locked-in NHL contracts. And there's the dilemma that the management and coaching staff are facing.
2: Kirby Dach appears to be in the middle of that. And there was talk yesterday with him skating on the Canadian second line in Ivan Demidov's spot, where he took another therapy day and Dach was in there. However, whatever message you want to take away from that, I think it does drive home the point, and Richard Labbé wrote about this in La Presse, that his role remains a mystery, right? And if nothing else, I think it tells us that Kirby Dach, it's still not necessarily clear what exactly that role is for him.
3: No doubt.
2: That's not his spot. I mean, he is a placeholder for Ivan Demidov, and beyond that, it is a tough situation, and it's difficult to figure out. As Labbé writes in La Presse, it's not crazy to be asking still now about what the long-term plans are for this player, especially as he's on a one-year contract, the one-year deal that he kind of had to accept this offseason, and in stark contrast to the deal that was given Alex Newhook, obviously, right? So that's why this remains a bit of a hot button issue. I think it's ultimately a nice testament, though, that this is not something that appears to be of great consequence. If you think about the way we were talking about Kirby Dach 2 years ago, 3 years ago, versus now, as you know, is he the 2C? I think pretty much everybody now has conceded that that is not something that is going to happen. And therefore, it's more of a detail, right? I mean, there was a time that this guy was brought in to hopefully be a big part of this rebuild, and that has not worked out. And now he becomes more of a, so what is he? We know he's not that. So what is he actually? And I don't know if we're going to answer that question over the course of the weekend. I'd be pretty surprised if we did.
3: Yeah.
2: But it is not a great spot for a guy to be in. You know, for a coach who talks about the chairs and which chair you're in and occupying the right chair and having people in the right chair, it's fascinating the extent to which it's not clear what the chair
3: that's right
2: Kirby Dach needs to be occupying is.
3: Mm-hmm. Yeah. I mean, if you just look at him, you know, as an asset that the Canadians have on his one-year contract, you know, you play the best case, worst case game. You know, obviously you're the team and the management group is hoping for the best case scenario that, you know, he does his job, does it at a high level, stays healthy, and performs consistently in the role he's tasked with playing. The worst case scenario is what? Arguably what? I mean, his value in the worst case is, let's say he's the 13th forward, doesn't play regularly. I mean, maybe freeing up the cap space in a trade, or I mean, everything that I've seen from this Canadiens team, and I would even tie Sam Montembeau into this discussion, everything I've seen about this team and how they tend to operate with the utmost respect and treating players with respect, I would be shocked if the waiver was a serious option for be it Kirby Dach or for Sam Montembeau. I mean, that would be some serious, not dirty business, it's business, it's above board, but I just don't see, based on how they've operated, that they would do players that way with this management. I don't. I think they would try to facilitate a trade as best they possibly could for whatever they could get.
2: I guess, but I don't think that there's a lot of teams that are looking to acquire this player.
3: Mm-hmm.
2: Who are those teams? You know, Edmonton is frequently brought up, but they've got cap issues of their own.
3: Yeah.
2: You'd have to think that some salary would have to come back the other way. And then what is it that you're actually accomplishing if that's what goes down? It's a tough spot.
3: Yes.
2: But
3: yes,
2: the truth of the matter is, I do think this. There's a lot's been written and said about the Canadians and this tight-knit group and not upsetting the apple cart, so to speak.
3: Yep.
2: And I think, obviously, there's some truth to that. But I think, too, at some point you have to admit, like, it's pro sports. It's a meritocracy.
3: Agreed.
2: I think these guys who are professional athletes understand this, you know? I don't expect that if Kirby Dach ultimately gets the bum's rush from the Canadians, that this is something that is going to destroy the chemistry inside the Canadians' locker room,
3: right?
2: However beloved the player may be.
3: I think you're right, and I think, you know, obviously, I mean, there isn't anybody around from the Kreider days, but there was that narrative, oh my God, you know, some people felt a certain way, right? But, and I heard Pierre McGuire talk about this in the aftermath of Nick Kypreos kicking up, you know, some rumors around the Canadians looking at Winnipeg and apparently having a conversation about Mark Scheifele, right? And Pierre McGuire was talking about how in a world that probably, in my mind, would never exist, that Mark Scheifele gets traded to the Canadians, right? I think Pierre's point was Jake Evans would be the first guy to shake his hand.
2: Totally.
3: Like, it's business.
2: Yes.
3: It's not,
2: yes.
3: Right? That, it's not other, high school.
2: The other stuff's for fans.
3: Yes.
2: It's for fans. Yes. That's fine. That's fine.
3: Yeah.
2: But that's it. If a guy comes in and he makes the team better,
3: and the players know that, like they believe that,
2: and the management, who they believe in,
3: yes,
2: crucially believe that this is a move that improves the team, guys get on board.
3: Yeah,
2: it's what it is. Jake Evans, I don't think, is carrying anything around when it comes to Mark Scheifele. At least I doubt that he is. It's just not healthy. It's not healthy.
3: Yeah,
2: fans can do that, I suppose, but holding a grudge like this, the Kreider grudge dates back to 2014. It's 12 years ago.
3: Yeah.
2: You got to let it go. It's not healthy to carry stuff like that around. And I would imagine that most of the guys know that. We'll be back in a few moments when the morning show continues on this Friday. Don't forget, text us your questions for Ask Us Anything. We need more questions. Where are the questions? Ken Hughes was on L'Antichambre last night. I wish I'd learned about this earlier than I did. But he talked a little bit about the Canadian salary cap situation and the kind of position it puts them in. We'll tell you what he said and talk about it before we jump in on the quiz. It's all coming up here on the morning show.
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32: Congestion on the eastbound 13. Traffic slows from Halpern, affecting the drive on 13 south to board the eastbound Trans-Canada. It looks like an issue on the service road. Eastbound 20 in Lachine slows at 32nd Avenue. 20 west moves well. DeCary Expressway seeing light volume. It's heavy, though, on the Met West from VO to DeCary. 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
3: Thank you, Debbie. Hey, everybody. 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
2: Ken Hughes was on L'Antichambre yesterday with our old colleague PJ Stock and others, and he spoke about a number of different topics, obviously, but one of the ones that I wanted to zero in on is the Canadiens cap situation and the summer that just unfolded. It's I know it's like we're getting into broken record territory, but the Fantilli contract's the latest example, you know. 13.75 million dollars. Yeah. So fully like $4 million more than anybody on the Canadiens is making right now. They don't have anybody making over $10 million, right?
3: Yeah.
2: He talks about what happened this summer, and he said to the guys yesterday on RDS, check out the full interview. Not during our show here, obviously. Says, I think this, he said this in French, but he said, I think we were lucky. We were a little ahead of the curve with the changes in the market. It worried us, so we sorted things out sooner rather than later to avoid the market shifts. But more than anything, I believe our players make the decisions that allow us to build the deepest and most talented team possible to give them a chance to win. It's hard not to look at the Canadiens cap situation in the next couple of years, knowing where the salary cap is going,
3: yeah,
2: knowing that there's a new US TV deal coming in next year, and just be like, oh my God, they've turned this into a desirable destination.
3: Yeah.
2: They have the best cap situation of any team in the league.
3: Yeah.
2: Their contention window is arguably open right now. It's almost like I'm waiting for something bad to happen, for the well to somehow get poisoned. You know what I mean?
3: Of course.
2: It's just
3: it's human nature.
2: It's hard not to just go to their Puckpedia page and just look at it and just be like, oh my God. It's crazy. Yeah.
3: Look, there are better players. There, other teams have better players than the Montreal Canadiens do, like individually. But dare I say, when we talk about Caulfield, Suzuki, Slafkovsky, and Demidov, and Lane Hutson, the core five members of the Montreal Canadiens, I don't think anybody can match up the talent with the salary in the league. No one.
2: Look at these deals.
3: No one.
2: Look at the one. What was the one the guy got yesterday? Some guy got, guys played 60 games in the NHL. And was it Chicago?
3: Yeah, it was Chicago. Yeah.
2: It's not like he broke the bank, but he got like a lot of money.
3: Yeah.
2: And he's going to make more money than Jake Evans. He's going to make the same money that Zach Bolduc is making, essentially. You know, so even it is with deals like that, it's just, it's like, obviously, it's going to depend what they're able to do with this going forward, but it is just hard not to marvel at the job that they've done here. And we did talk, we've always talked about this. We've been talking about it for years. Like, wow, I can't believe they got it in under that number. And to the point where you're no longer surprised when it happens.
3: Yeah.
2: But you have to say, with every subsequent deal that's been signed since the Leo Carlson offer sheet, it has raised that a level that is really, it's almost difficult to comprehend.
3: Yeah. Like, how much more per year is Ivan Demidov when his contract kicks in? How much more is he making than Cole Caulfield, who deliberately took a shade under what Nick Suzuki's number was? You know? It's crazy.
2: Yeah. I mean, he could certainly be on the same contract that Fantilli is on right now. That's for sure. At a minimum,
3: Demidov.
2: Yeah,
3: yeah.
2: I mean, if they decided to play hardball,
3: correct. Well, that's what his agent basically was more or less saying.
2: Yeah,
3: you know.
2: So
3: if he had it his way, he would have structured it differently.
2: Yeah. We'll be back in a few moments, but I think that it is. You have to say that.
3: Yeah.
2: It. You could say like, "Wow, this is such an amazing thing. Like, how did this happen?" But I have to think that a huge part of this starts in the Canadiens' process when it comes to drafting these players,
3: mm-hmm.
2: and the kind of players that they target, the kind of questions they ask them, and the individuals that they want,
3: yep.
2: that they know, especially in a market like Montreal, especially in a Canadian market, that you need guys like that. Otherwise, you're going to get into the kind of situations that the Winnipeg Jets and the Ottawa Senators and the Calgary Flames and Vancouver Canucks. And
3: yep.
2: look, I mean,

0: I was AI generated. I don't trust anything anymore. So we've got the New York Giants with all the, you know, can we use the word hype around the Giants in the early goings here? What we thought maybe they were going to do in the NFC, and then obviously Jackson Dart appears to be done for the season. We've got questions around a couple of teams after yesterday, and the whole Mark Scheifele thing, is that appealing whatsoever to my panel? Let's tackle all of those topics on the quiz next.
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0: There's your boy, Leaner. Big number 48, coming in hot, bringing us back to The Morning Show on TSN 690. The sun's out. Small breeze in the air on this beautiful Friday in Montreal. Sound a weekend, me as I mean. Two more preseason games to go, and luckily enough for us, they happen on the same day, Saturday night against the Ottawa Senators. And then, thank you for everything, and we'll see you Tuesday downstairs here at the Worldwide Headquarters for our season launch party as the Canadians open their year in Toronto. And Game 1 of 84 will officially be underway. Time for the three-star quiz we do this weekdays on the morning show. I've got the questions, my panel, in a rotating way. Will sort me through and steer me down a path of clarity with insight and wisdom. At least that's the expectation I have. Let's say hello to our major

0: Players. It's Connor McKenna up first. Good morning, Connor.
1: Hello, Sean.
0: Yes, sir. Every Friday on this time is Simon Salikas. He'll be back on the air with Sean Campbell at 10 o'clock this morning. Simon, bon matin.
2: Good morning, boys.
0: Yes, sir. Yes, sir. Yes, sir. Lots to get to today. NFL Week 3 kicked off yesterday, much to Simon's delight. The Green Bay Packers get absolutely annihilated in front of their fans at Lambeau. We've got questions around a couple of teams. We'll also dip our toes into the quarterbacking options for the New York Giants. But up first,
3: he takes his pass. Morrissey. Kyle Connor. Takes a better look now. Sets it up. Good catch for Shipley. On the rebound, it is Shipley. Velarde put it to the net. Mark Shipley follows up. Power play goal. 1-0 Winnipeg.
0: So what's your take? We really haven't talked about it this morning. Nick Kiprios stirring the pot around the Mark Shipley speculation out of Winnipeg that apparently Montreal and a few other teams kick tires, are interested, however you want to break it down. I'm kind of out on the Mark Scheifele business. I'm curious, what do you think about him as a potential fit with the Canadiens if, in fact, the Jets were motivated to move him and move him to Montreal? Would you like to see the Canadiens make that move if that was actually on the table, Connor?
1: I hate to sound like a broken record, but I really do believe in this management group. I believe that if they want Mark Scheifele, I will buy in on Mark Scheifele. I do think that there are some red flags as far as his age goes. Having said that,
0: and what's left on his contract?
1: He's got, what, 5 years left?
0: Yeah. He's, what, 34?
1: 33. Okay. Do you know how many points he scored last year?
2: 104.
1: 103. That was a career high
0: for
1: Mark Scheifele.
0: Yeah.
1: And managed to stay even on the plus minus on
0: a bad team.
1: A bad hockey team. Mark Scheifele has scored 35 or more goals, four times. He's done it 39 2 years ago, 36 last year. I mean, this guy is a highly productive player and I think does fill an area of need for the Canadiens. Now, so I worry a little bit about the age. I worry a little bit about the contract, as you say.
0: Yeah.
1: But if Jeff Gordon and Kent Hughes like this fit and like this idea, I absolutely would get on board with it, with no reservations, by the way, about what he did to Jake Evans. He won them that playoff series.
0: They swept them.
1: I would get on board if they were on board. But on the surface, a lot of what we hear about the Canadiens targeting guys who fit the age profile and all that, it doesn't really make a ton of sense from that perspective. But you're talking about a player who scored 103 points in the NHL last year. That's two centers who scored 100 points last year. I could see why this might be something that is of interest.
0: Further to that, Simon, Kiprios also saying that Marchenko out of Columbus desperately wants out of that market. But let's talk about Scheifele and whether or not this move was actually on the table. Would you want the Canadiens to aggressively pursue it?
2: Yeah, I can't find a reason for them not to pursue it. Like, I get the part where he's 33. Like, I don't know. That's like a death sentence or something. And at the end of his contract, can he not just fill the role that I think which one of the Stahl brothers just walked away with the Conn Smythe trophy, playing third line center, you know, maybe a minute here or there at second line center? So the guy can play. The guy's well over a point a game guy. As Connor said, he had 103 points last year, and I think that if you were to put Nick Suzuki and you put Mark Scheifele right behind him, my personal opinion is the only other center duo in the NHL that is better than that would be Connor McDavid and Leon Draisaitl. Like, I don't know, go around the Eastern Conference and tell me how many teams have centers that get you 90-plus points. Big, he skates. I'm not concerned about the age at all. Money's not an issue. This team is going to be, you know, the cap is not going to be a problem for this team for the next 6-7 years. Their players are locked in. I just can't see a reason why you shouldn't pursue this player.
0: Well, let me, if I could push back, and you tell me if this makes sense in your mind or not. I'll bring Chris Kreider into the conversation. Chris Kreider's 35 years old, right? In 2023, his goals per 60 at 5-on-5 were 1.14. Last year, 0.5. per 60 goals per 60. So the age is a strong consideration, because when the drop-off comes, and it comes for everybody, it's fast and it's aggressive.
2: Do you think there's going to be second-line centers that are going to be more productive than Mark Scheifele at that age? Because I don't need him to carry
0: the
2: water.
0: Well, that's the point I'm making. The production is undeniable.
2: I'm hitching my wagon to Suzuki as my first-line center. So now paint that picture for me as a second-line center. Okay, his production drops off to what, 75 points? That's still the second-best 1-2 punch in the NHL. If you were to come 25% off his totals, and he's playing with Demidov or Slav or Caulfield, look what he's done. You know, Carl Connor is one of the best goal scorers in the league.
0: Yeah.
2: I think you got to give a little bit of that to the center who plays with him too, right? So anybody who's played with Mark Scheifele has been productive. So you're asking me, do I want Mark Scheifele to be a 75-point man behind Nick Suzuki? The answer to me is yes. He doesn't have to carry the water.
0: Mm-hmm. It's a three-star quiz on this Friday. Connor McKenna and Simon Salikas. Week three of the National Football League kicked off. We'll talk about the Packers and some questions around them in a moment. But Jameis Winston now, the man under center for the New York Giants.
4: Yeah, you know, anytime you know, your quarterback goes down, obviously that's a gut punch to the team, right? So just rallying around that and just all of us just having a fresh week to prepare and go out there and play our best football.
0: You know, there was a lot of, I'll use the word hype around the Giants for how good they are defensively. A lot of people, you know, like the pieces they have offensively. A lot of believers in Jackson Dart, Neighbors, Scadaboo, that they seem to have some pieces and maybe a team that could surprise. But now we talk about the devastating injury to Dart. And I'm curious what you think the Giants should do moving forward here. The Giants are home to Tennessee Sunday at 1. Do they keep Jameis Winston, or do you think they should explore a trade? Because we all know Jameis Winston does ultimately make his fair share of bad decisions on the field. Simon?
2: You want me to go? Yeah. I'd look around the league. I saw some stuff yesterday, Jimmy Garoppolo. I don't know I'm there yet. But, Sean, how about if you just call Minnesota and see what you can, you know, what the price is for a J.J. McCarthy. I'm not really buying what he's selling, but maybe in that system you can make it work a little bit. And if you get J.J. McCarthy and it works, you hand the team back to Dart whenever Dart is ready. And maybe there's some value to J.J. McCarthy, and the Giants want to move on from him. And maybe, you know, if it costs you a third or a fourth to get him, maybe you could move him for a third and a fourth if he plays at a high level. And if he doesn't, then, well, you know, just try to, you know, get ready for a top 10 draft pick. So I think that's the worst case scenario. If you bring somebody in, it doesn't work. You get yourself your high draft pick. You figure out where you want to slide that in. But I'd be looking for something like a J.J. McCarthy or go through other rosters in the NFL, maybe young guys that have not, it's not going to be Drew Lock, but go find your Drew Lock.
0: Connor, your thoughts on the New York Giants? Should they or should they strongly consider exploring options beyond Jameis Winston?
1: What's the best case scenario if they bring in a different quarterback? That they're the third best team in the division? That maybe they're better than the Commanders? I mean, they're not going to be better than the Cowboys. They're not going to be better than the Eagles. So that's what you're talking about doing. If that's your goal, then sure, go out and do it. I think the truth is you've got to kind of wave the white flag. I hate to say it in week three, but your season's basically over, and you might not have been that good to begin with anyway.
0: Right.
1: I think the bigger question for me, if I'm a Giants fan, is, and it's the same thing that the Commanders fans should be asking about Jaden Daniels, is this a player in Jackson Dart that we actually should be investing our future in? Or do we need to start thinking about maybe finding somebody else? Because if you can't count on a guy to be healthy, then what are you really doing? And what's going to happen? How many times does it need to happen before you finally give up and throw your hands up in despair? It's a tough thing to be saying about a guy who's played as few games as Jackson Dart has played, but I have serious concerns about his ability to be a franchise quarterback because the number one ability is availability. It's just so important. And sometimes it's bad luck, but some guys... So that's the situation. But if I'm the Giants, I'm waving the white flag. What's J.J. McCarthy going to do that Jameis Winston can't do? What's anybody available going to do that Jameis Winston can't do? To me, at least he'll entertain you for the rest of the season. And who knows? He'll deliver some moments. Jameis Winston often does. I would stick with him. I'd say he's better than your average NFL backup, and you're not going to be that good anyway, so you might as well.
0: I think Stephen A. Smith on ESPN yesterday was making the case that the Giants should go poke around Cleveland and ask about Shedeur Sanders as a viable option.
1: Sure. Why not? Why not? I mean, I'm fine. If they want to do that, that's fine. But, I mean, they're still, they're not going to be, you know, they're not going to be better than the Cowboys. I don't care who, which of these guys it is. They're not going to be better than the Eagles.
0: Week three kicked off last night, and Atlanta put on a show at Lambeau.
5: Zacchaeus in motion from right to left. The hand is to Robinson. Stops, starts, bursts into the end zone over the left side for the touchdown. Patience, and then the explosion to get the Falcons on the board, an extra point away from tying it up.
0: Oh, Atlanta's got a Bijan Robinson and a Brian Robinson making things happen. They got Drake London, Michael Penix Jr., and absolutely crack the Green Bay Packers to kick off week three. Interesting that, you know, we base some opinions around certain teams based on what they did last year, based on the pieces they have offensively or defensively. And now the games have been played and we have questions. I wonder, what team do you have more questions about, knowing that the sample size has grown? Three games for the Packers and two games for the Houston Texans, who come in with the reputation, well-deserved, as the best defensive unit in the game. Who do you have more questions about as the season plays out? Green Bay, Connor, or the Houston Texans?
1: I'll go with Green Bay. Yeah. Green Bay's performance last night was notable for the fact that that was their home opener. You could argue that their season was hanging in the balance in a way for a game like that, and they look so putrid. Their offensive line is a shambles. Jordan Love is running for his life. And did not look good while doing it, nor has he looked good. I mean, he looked terrible against the Vikings. They escaped by a whisker against the Jets last week. They're not a good football team. Their defense was getting shredded.
0: Yeah.
1: They have no running game to speak of. They look like a bad team. And even worse news, it's the Cowboys own their first round pick next year because of the Micah Parsons trade, speaking of guys that are not healthy right now. So I'm very concerned about the Packers. That's the kind of game where if that keeps up, the coach is not going to be able to keep his job. They looked absolutely awful, and to do that at home in primetime,
0: yikes,
1: in your home opener, mm-hmm, against a team that looked as bad as the Falcons looked for the first couple, they looked like the worst team in the NFL, the Falcons, until they met the Packers last night. So I thought that was a really, really concerning performance from Green Bay last night.
0: Watching a bit of that game, I was thinking how Simon must be feeling as the president of the Bears Montreal chapter. Frustrating, delight, Packers don't look very good, but yet talking about injuries to Caleb Williams. Is Case Keenum going to steer them to a Monday night victory to wrap up week three as the third quarterbacking option for Chicago? Their kicker's also questionable for Monday's game. But in the here and now, who do you have more questions about based on reputation and now eye test? Is it Green Bay or Houston, Simon?
2: No, for me, it's definitely Houston. It's just that you look at the Packers, like, you went into the season, I think the running backs on the roster had combined for 500 yards. They don't have Josh Jacobs. If you pull up Josh Jacobs' numbers over the last 5 years, he's a top five running back. And you look at the defensive side, where they're not doing much. Well, defenses usually start if you can get pressure on the quarterback. Michael Parsons not there. So the Packers, not that it may cost LaFleur his job, I don't know, but he's kind of have a built-in excuse. Other than his quarterback, his best offensive weapon is not there, and one of the premier defensive players in the entire league is not there either. So maybe if we get this Packers team in a couple of weeks and they're completely healthy and Jacobs may be back from his suspension, it's a different football team. But with the Texans, what's your excuse? Like, it's easy to point to the playoff game and just say C.J. Stroud was terrible, and he's not been very good this season. But they had a lead against the Buffalo Bills where they gave up an obscene amount of points at home. They had a lead after, like, I think 58 minutes of football. They had the lead. The Bills scored and the Texans tried to get down the football field to win it, and they didn't. So I'm going to say it's the Texans, because going into the season, I like the Montgomery acquisition at running back. It should get healthy at wide receiver. And the defense is elite, so I don't know what the excuse is for Houston.
0: I don't know what my excuse is.
1: They got Josh Allen in week one.
0: Yes.
1: It's like getting Mahomes a few years ago.
2: They had the lead for 58 minutes, man.
1: But then they got Josh Allen. I mean, Patrick Mahomes.
2: They got C.J. Stroud. He fumbled on the 20.
1: Like, yeah, it was
2: I know what you're saying, but it's not like they gave up a whole bunch of points. And, if you're going to be like one of the great defenses in football, Josh Allen, I think, is the best football player in the world. He gets the ball back on the road at his own 20 that's when the best defense has to go out there and just close. Like, you're not waiting for C.J. Stroud to close out football games. That game should be closed out when the Texans have their defense on the field, yeah, and I think they failed there.
1: Fair points, fair points. Anybody want to acquire C.J. Stroud for their fantasy football team? I have him available.
2: Probably better than Justin Herbert, who we keep throwing out there.
0: Yeah, inquire with the Angry Pirates if you're in the fantasy pool. I don't know what my excuse is, but I'm still in the market for jeans. I have arguably one pair, and it's a very unique color. Simon, what's the an appropriate number of jeans a man should have in his wardrobe?
2: I have a lot, so this is not a... I don't know. I shouldn't say I have a lot. I think I have a lot. I don't know. I have, like, many different shades of blue and the charcoals and the browns and everything, Sean. Like every color or just a classic?
0: Well, I'm asking for your advice.
1: Denim jeans. How many pairs you got?
0: Yeah,
1: Simon?
0: Like, do you...
1: Give me a number.
0: Does a respectable man who wants to hold himself accordingly, does he need to have two, three shades of blue, a black pair, obviously?
2: Oh, I got to be in the mid-teens or something. Yeah, I think I've got about 15, maybe 20 in there. Pair of jeans, yeah. Got the grays, got the browns, got the light brown, if we're allowed to call it. You know, I'm not very good with my colors. Got the little charcoal, several shades of blue, black, of course. Yeah, I got a lot.
0: That's a lot, Connor. But what's the respectable number of someone should, a grown man should have in terms of his denim collection to mix and match and not be maybe so repetitive? You know, is there a minimum amount?
1: Yeah, I'd say like three would be a minimum.
0: Yeah, three or four. That's what I had in my mind, you know.
1: But
0: a couple of blues, a black, and maybe an off-color something or other.
1: I'm in a weird, I find myself in a weird spot jeans-wise, you know.
0: Yeah.
1: All my skinny jeans, I was rocking skinnies forever, you know.
0: Yeah.
1: Either they, you know, are no longer in the kind of shape I would wear them, and crucially, I don't want to wear skinny jeans anymore. Mm. They're extremely out of style. I know we've talked about this.
0: Yeah.
1: But, you know, I'm not trying to go out there and be a fashion icon.
0: Right, yes.
1: But I don't want to be also looking like I'm completely out of touch with what's going on fashion-wise.
0: Yeah, I get that.
1: It's a weird spot to be in as a man in his 40s that... Yeah. To try to keep up with the trends without looking like you're too desperate.
0: Yeah, you're trying too hard,
1: like
0: obviously.
1: Yeah. So that's the spot I find
0: There's
1: myself
0: the balance.
1: In these days.
0: There definitely is the balance.
1: It's like I almost want to hire a stylist, you know?
0: Ooh, that'd be interesting.
1: It would be.
0: Yeah, that'd be interesting.
2: You can, I remember they had a service at Carrefour Laval. Like, you can go and hire a stylist and they can walk with you to...
1: Yeah.
2: The stores and try on stuff. I just saw it somewhere. I was getting gift cards, and like there, like what the mall, the services were that were offered, and one of them was a stylist. And the way I read it was like, yeah, come pay 100, 200, I don't know what the number was, and they'll walk you around the store. You try on stuff, and they tell you if this works on you and if this doesn't work on you.
0: Huh.
1: It's a good idea.
0: That's interesting.
1: Yeah, people make lots of money doing that.
0: Yeah. All right, Simon. Good stuff as always. Back on the air with Campbell at 10. We'll see you soon.
2: Ciao, boys.
1: Coming up next here on The Morning Show, don't forget, ask us anything. Text your questions to 11690. First things first, the No Fun League is at it again. What did Kyle Juszczyk have to say about getting fined for celebrating a touchdown by allegedly mimicking the chugging of a beer? You got to hear it next here on The Morning Show.
6: Hi, it's Ken Connors. 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I go get my Habs fix and I check in with Campbell versus Gallo. 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
9: We have a problem on the eastbound Trans-Canada service road. The exit to the 13 North is closed because of a truck that lost control, and it's going to take 2 hours. The eastbound Trans-Canada access to 13 North backing up from sources. It's affecting the drive on 13 South in Laval at Saint-Martin. The 13 North is open, though, so you can get there by Henry Bourassa or Gouin. Metropolitan West slows from Lac Ordaire to Decarie. Northbound Decarie, that's heavy from Jean Talon. Traffic still moves well in from the South Shore. Buy a package to the Bahamas. Save on the second traveler. 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I'm Debbie Marcellos from the CJAD 800 Traffic Center.
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1: Kyle Juszczyk was fined $14,000 by the National Football League for mimicking the chugging of a beer during a touchdown celebration last week. He was asked about it.
29: There's already been so much put out there. I don't know how else to say it. I wasn't drinking beer in my celebration. I think you guys all know my nickname is Juice. I have juice on my pads. The stadium yells juice when I catch the ball. When I celebrate by drinking juice, and it's been that way for years. So I was surprised as anybody when I got a fine this past week.
30: You think not?
1: What do you think, Sean? You buying what Kyle Juszczyk is selling?
0: Absolutely.
1: Yeah.
0: Absolutely.
1: The NFL, man.
0: Like, the NFL was convinced it was a beer chugging celebration. Obviously. I mean, they fined him with $14,000, right?
1: Yeah.
0: NFL brought to you by Budweiser.
1: Yeah. There's also that. Like, even if he was, we're bombarded with beer commercials during NFL games.
0: Vices, you know? Everywhere on an NFL broadcast. Vices all over the place.
1: And, yeah, it just as always is the case. They do this. They've been doing this for years, you know. It's just like targeting the wrong things, trying to make an example out of the wrong things. Guy went to Harvard, by the way, Kyle Juszczyk. What a player. One of the best to ever do it. I'm not even exaggerating. One of the best fullbacks ever to play the game. Swear to God. Anyway, it's ridiculous. We'll be back in a few moments. When the morning show continues, so we'll dive in on the Canadians. It's time for a Friday edition of Habs Breakfast. You still have a lot of room to get your questions in for Ask Us Anything at 11690. I urge you to do so. But first things first, what's the tease here? Oh, yeah. What happened at Habs camp yesterday? And what do we read into Kirby Dach taking Ivan Demidov's spot on the second line? More on that next on The Morning Show.
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1: Yeah, it's fun. Hey, we got Phil Deneau doing liners for the show again. We obviously didn't have that last year because he didn't join the team until late in the season. But we have had Phil Deneau doing morning show liners in the past.
0: Yeah.
1: Back when he was a member of the team for his first run. All right, so Angelo says on the NFL, what a hypocritical league. They need to choose their battles. Guys getting fined for drinking juice, LOL, pathetic. Angelo, as much as I appreciate your perspective, what I really need is a question for Ask Us Anything. Please text your question to 11690. Like Abdullah did from Ottawa. He texted us from the 613. He's got a question, and we will add that to the pile, and we will answer it a little bit later on today, but we do need you to get your questions in so we can have some fun at about 9:30 this morning. I'm Connor McKenna with Sean Starr. It's nice to be with you, and a beautiful morning. I don't know what you can say. I mean, it's just, it is looking like it's going to be a 10-on-10 day of weather. It's already 12 degrees outside. Don't scoff. 12 degrees by late September at this time of day is pretty good. And we're going up to 23 degrees today, mainly sunny. It's just looking like it's going to be a pretty much a perfect fall day.
0: Classy. Real classy.
1: And nothing but good weather on the horizon, as far as I can see. And I don't know. Sean took exception to me. I think this is my favorite stretch of weather that we've had. And it's, crucially, it has not rained. And it is not going to rain for a while here.
0: Mm.
1: Now, you naysayers will be like, oh, great, you know what that means, more wildfires. We'll cross that bridge when we get to it, you know?
0: Yeah.
1: How do you feel about the climate crisis? Do you just kind of tune it out? I find myself, I see this, just the news that's out there, and you're like, wow, man, this is messed up, you know? Yeah. All this crazy stuff happening. It's like all the stuff that we were told would happen.
0: Yeah.
1: And you got people in charge of the most powerful country in the world that say that it's a hoax.
0: Yeah.
1: That's like their official party line. I find it incredibly depressing. I just try not to think about it at all.
0: I just live it. And, you know, I do, but...
1: Well,
0: but
1: it does mean we get stretches of weather like this in late September. That's pretty good.
0: I agree. But I think I read it, I don't know, was it a week or 2 weeks ago that, if you're a science believer, that, you know, the people that do this as a profession and studied and devoted a lot of their time to studying
1: climate.
0: The
1: people who told us this was the things that are happening were going to happen, that are now happening?
0: That it's too late.
1: Yeah.
0: That we've crossed the line and there is basically no going back. Happy Friday. But,
1: we can certainly make it worse.
0: I will tell you, though, over the course of this summer, right, that, you know, as we talked about it, you know, made me feel like we lived in the tropics for a moment. Like, it'd be super hot and humid, and then boom, we'd get this crazy downpour and it would flood all these places. That's what makes me think about the climate and the whole climate change conversation, about how extreme the swings are.
1: Yeah.
0: That's what kind of makes me, or reminds me of, you know.
1: Sounds like it's going to be a mild winter.
0: Yeah, we've been speculating on that for months now.
1: Last year we got absolutely just nailed with one of the worst winters I can recall, so it would be a welcome change for sure for me. Although
0: what they call the Super Nino?
1: Super El Nino.
0: Yeah.
1: Last year, though, if you're an outdoor rink person, last year was a wonderful winter for outdoor rinks, whether that's a backyard rink or just the local outdoor rinks we have all over Montreal. It was a great winter for that.
0: Yeah.
1: Because what we've gotten used to in recent years, or at least as an adult, is that, you know, the rinks get all screwed up because it gets warm, it gets cold, it gets warm, it gets cold.
0: Yeah.
1: And the ice just can't sustain a good quality of ice.
0: But, you know, maybe I should take my mom's advice. I was talking to her the other day.
1: Always take your mom's advice.
0: And she was like, you know what? I'm going to embrace winter. She's going to do some activities. They just got some snowshoes. She's an avid cross-country skier. So she's like, I'm not going to be afraid of winter and seek shelter.
1: Right.
0: That she's, I guess, convinced herself that she's going to embrace it,
1: you know,
0: which
1: I
0: respect.
1: I hope she does better than my mother-in-law, who tried to go the snowshoe route, I remember, a couple of years ago.
0: Yeah.
1: She's like, she was recently retired, and she's like, you know, these are the things I'm going to do.
0: Yeah.
1: And one of them was, I'm going to do snowshoeing. I'm taking up snowshoeing. I'm getting a pair of snowshoes. She got a pair of snowshoes. I don't know if she has ever used the snowshoes that she got.
0: Right.
1: And it has been years. And if you weren't going to snowshoe last year, are you ever going to snowshoe at all? So we'll see.
0: Yeah.
1: But I bet she still got them there somewhere. Let's talk about Habs training camp. Another therapy day for Ivan Demidov. First of all, Sean.
0: Yeah.
1: Can you give me a reaction of some kind to the fact that Kirby Dach was occupying Demidov's spot on the second line?
0: Other than he's simply just a placeholder? That's what it was. That's what it is. There's nothing, in my mind anyway, I'm not going to go full tilt here and say that this means one thing more than it means anything else. Ivan Demidov being precaution. What did we talk about this week? You know, if you're a rookie, stand up and impress. If you're an established player with a contract in the National Hockey League, don't get hurt. So the expectation is Demidov's going to play on Saturday. That's the expectation. So we'll see.
1: Why?
0: Like, he had that stinger when he blocked a shot.
1: Yeah.
0: Apparently, you know, people that were there in Trois-Rivières say he wasn't walking with a limp in the room after the game. So nothing more than that. So just a placeholder. Got to fill the spot while Demidov, rehabs from the bruise.
2: Evaluating drill, evaluating scrimmage, evaluating the game. I'm not looking for one specific thing. I just expect him to push and, you know, find his place. And like everybody else, like Flo, same thing, like Beck, you know. And then we're going to try to make the best decision we can make when it's all said and done.
1: That's Martin St. Louis when he was asked about Kirby Dach yesterday. This is Kirby Dach, who was available to the media yesterday.
3: I'd say he... A lot of resiliency. I think for me, the biggest thing was not just throwing in the towel and waving the white flag. I've been through a lot personally the last couple of years, and there's been a lot of times where it was difficult, it was hard. But I have a great support staff, great teammates, great trainers here, coaching staff, management. The list kind of goes on, and those are the people that helped me out the most, and definitely owe them a thank you for everything that they've kind of stuck by my side through.
0: If you didn't set that clip up, and people are like in their cars getting ready to go to work or sitting in traffic, sounds like a guy whose season is over. You know, and your tone of voice is your tone of voice. I'm just saying. You know.
1: Yeah.
0: Just saying.
1: I do think there's a certain vulnerability there that you don't often hear, though, too. I mean, it's. I think we're often like really kind of glib when we talk about this stuff. And because Kirby Dach has ultimately been kind of disappointing as a member of the Canadiens, and I think the fans are guilty of doing this, and I think we as the media sometimes are, too, is that sometimes you forget that these are people. And the Kirby Dach's a young man who's... I mean, presumably done his level best to live up to the expectations that this fan base and this organization had for him, and has run into a lot of bad luck and various other factors that have led to it not really working out so far. And what's that been like for the guy, for the human being? And it sounds like it's been really, really difficult. I have a lot of sympathy for him when I hear that, because I would imagine that what you're hearing him talk about is really just, I mean, he's mentioning in passing how difficult it was and how difficult it's been. But I would have to think, you know, you think back on that opening night. Was it opening night in Chicago 2 years ago?
0: Yeah. Or? Was it Jared Tenorti?
1: Yeah. Oof. I don't know. Anyway, yeah, but, yeah. You know, that one, when that happened, just the, oh, my God, can you believe this? And how tough is that? How tough is it to come back from that? We've been talking about the mental side of it, and Martin St. Louis talked about the mental side of it when it comes to Owen Beck, you know, and just how hard it is to go back to the AHL and to have your NHL dream kind of deferred for another year, time after time. This was an exchange that he had with Herb Zerkowski yesterday.
4: Another guy that seems to be knocking on the door. Like if he's sent back to Laval, it would be his third season back there. I mean, does a guy ever reach a point where he's just a career minor leaguer?
2: I mean, I think that's far from that with Owen Beck, you know? I mean, you can't, as a young player, you can't let that creep in your mind. You know, once you, if you give up, you guarantee one thing, you're not going to get what you want. So, to me, it's hard. It's so competitive. It's hard to be in the NHL. And you just got to keep fighting to get what you want.
1: You know, and where was Martin St. Louis when he was the age that Owen Beck is now? Was he playing for the Cleveland Lumberjacks of the IHL, which is what he did after he finished his four-year career at the University of Vermont?
0: Mm-hmm.
1: Was he playing with the St. John Flames in the AHL? He got a 13-game stint with the Flames the following season. Then was sent back down, played 53 more games in the minors, then played 56 games with the Flames, 18 points, 3 goals, got sent back down. And it wasn't until the following year, 2000-2001, that he joined the Tampa Bay Lightning organization, scored 40 points in 78 games, and established himself as a future Hall of Fame player in the NHL. But it took years. Mm-hmm. It took years and years and years. It was 4 years between finishing his college career, and he played 4 seasons there.
0: Yeah.
1: Before he established himself
0: as an undrafted guy
1: in the National Hockey League.
0: Yeah.
1: So if there's one guy whose opinion I'm interested in hearing about a guy whose journey to the NHL is not as simple as we all want it to be for every prospect that comes along, Martin St. Louis is that guy. And if I'm Owen Beck, or if I'm Kirby Doc, if there's one guy that I want to hear from when it comes to forging your path to the National Hockey League, it's just one of the many things that makes him such a perfect person.
0: Agreed.
1: To be in charge of this team. Let's move on. Gotta get my notes back up here. Oh, and speaking of Martin St. Louis, got kind of mad at the guys yesterday, huh?
0: Yeah,
1: give him like a little mini bag skate.
0: No doubt, no doubt. Again,
1: here he is.
0: Yeah. Also, took his time too, eh? Like when he was skating the red team, skating the white team from goal line to goal line, and again and again. Went over to the sideboards where I guess the whiteboard was put up on the glass, and took his time getting to the whiteboard, took his time wiping the whiteboard down before ultimately blowing the whistle to get the guys to huddle over.
2: Yeah, I mean, I'm not trying to be any other way than just be myself. And do I have modern approach? I don't know. I mean, I know like the way we coach in today's world is a little different than when I went through it. So you have to be able to evolve, and I feel that's what I've done. You know, but I'm not trying to come every day and say I got to be modern today. I'm just trying to be me, you know. And I know that I think a lot about the game and how we want to play, and I know I care a lot about my players and how we coach them. And so if anything, I try to be calculating everything I do and be strategically up to date, but I don't feel that pressure that I got to be modern. Just got to be me.
1: Just got to be me.
0: Mm-hmm.
1: It's working. It's working for him. Anything good going on in your life these days, Sean?
0: I'm playing golf today.
1: Oh, very nice.
0: Yeah.
1: Oh, look at that, dude. When was the last time you got out there and played golf?
0: Last Saturday.
1: Oh, my God. What's happened to you?
0: Last Saturday.
1: We're in this amazing stretch of weather, and is it just like your podcast obligations or crushing your golf dreams?
0: Not even so much that. Tee times, course is occupado, but I'm looking forward to getting out there today. I'm going to play Saturday, too, so that'll be nice. I'm a little dreadful of Saturday. My boy did me dirty. I gave me, because we play in a kind of a skins game every Saturday. Every year we play in a skins game. We keep track. We have like such a nerd thing. We have full stats, money leader table. I think I'm fourth on the money list this year.
1: Okay.
0: Everybody throws in.
1: Out of how many?
0: Oh, depending. Sometimes we're as many as 43, 44 players.
1: Well, that's pretty good.
0: Sometimes we're like 20 guys, depending on availability for everybody. But every week everybody throws in $40 into the pot. And over the course of 18 holes, you know, there's handicap systems, closest to the pin stuff and everything else like
1: disabled,
0: that.
1: Disabled, please, Sean.
0: Yeah, thank you. I'm so sorry. Able-bodied golfers. And that's coming to an end pretty quick, I think. So, but my boy did me dirty. Put me at 7:32 on Saturday morning. You know?
1: Come on. You get to sleep in. What's the big
0: deal? That's not my concern. I love early morning golf. It's
1: just cold?
0: It's going to be freezing probably, like 7 degrees.
1: No, it's not. It's not going to be that cold overnight.
0: No?
1: I think your overnight low is 13.
0: No kidding?
1: Yeah.
0: Okay, good.
1: Yeah, overnight low
0: is
1: 13 tonight, and
0: okay,
1: it's going to be 23 again tomorrow, will be probably 13 degrees, but that's very different from 7, you know? You'll be all right. I got my boy on his...
0: By the way, your daughter influenced me yesterday as I was not necessarily eavesdropping on your conversation, but... I ended up having for dinner what your oldest had for lunch yesterday.
1: A little butter chicken.
0: I did, yes.
1: She loves a butter chicken.
0: No naan bread, though. No naan bread.
1: The naan bread, you know what? I bought some of those naan breads at the grocery store.
0: Oh, go ahead.
1: You know how many calories?
0: I have no idea.
1: 270 calories, a single naan bread. And these are mini. These are not full-size restaurant naans. This is like pita bread size
0: naans. Yeah, gotcha.
1: That they're 270 calories.
0: And it's easy to eat two of those, right?
1: High in sodium, high in, you know, they have those little warnings on them.
0: Yeah,
1: which I find I've probably mentioned this before, but I find those to be I think it's a pretty smart move by the government to put those things. Like
0: I have been influenced based on those labels.
1: Yeah. You're like, wow, is everything I buy high in something?
0: You know?
1: And especially when you're feeding it to your kids. It's something you think about.
0: Yeah. But it's easy to put away two of those.
1: Oh, yeah.
0: You know?
1: Yeah, no problem.
0: And what's that? Would you say 270?
1: 270.
0: So 540 calories.
1: Just on the bread.
0: For two mini nets. Just on the bread.
1: Yeah. And then what's the butter chicken sauce high in?
0: Oh,
1: you know?
0: God. I try not to.
1: Saturated fat, for sure.
0: Yeah. All the
1: sodium,
0: delicious stuff.
1: Probably, yeah.
0: Clarified butter, all the delicious stuff that makes it so good.
1: So anyway, my son's on his balance bike now. This is like a milestone in the last week or so.
0: Yeah.
1: That it's the, you know, the little bikes that don't have pedals.
0: Yeah.
1: And we tried it earlier this summer and it was just too soon. He couldn't really wrap his head around it, but he's doing it now. And what it means to do it properly is that you're like lifting your legs off the ground once you get going and gliding.
0: Yeah.
1: And he's doing it. And so I'm asking myself, like, oh, should we try to get him on a bike, you know? I want him to, ooh, could he ride a bike sooner than Dylan did? Can we get it done before winter starts? But yesterday he was messing around on his little balance bike, and he got on like the ramp at the low-income housing building next to the park in Point St. Charles, which, you know, could be any park in Point St. Charles. But there's like a wheelchair ramp in the back, and it's really not a place that I want my kids playing, but sometimes it's hard to stop him. And he got his bike, and he got all the way up the ramp, and then he tried to go down the ramp, and the speed got him. He just, like, where the ramp turns, he just went straight into the fence, like, wham, like, head first. And then I'm like, no, are you okay? You know, give him a little hug. And then I turned him sideways so he can make the turn. And he tries to go down the other turn, and he goes right off the edge of the ramp and into a bench.
0: Damn. Oh.
1: And in both cases, not that big of a deal. The contact wasn't that severe. But it was a reminder that, like, he's not ready for prime time.
0: Right.
1: We're not going to put him on the bike with the pedals just yet.
0: Yeah.
1: But the thing about these balance bikes is once they get it, they can pretty much ride a bike.
0: Right.
1: That's the principle of riding, right? Is that if you can maintain that balance on two wheels, then you should be able to do it with pedals. And he knows pedals because he's riding tricycles all the time at daycare. So I'm pretty sure he can do it. And I do have this urge for him to, like, be the the youngest McKenna ever to ride a bicycle.
0: Right.
1: You know?
0: Yeah.
1: This would be a family record. Yeah. I'm sure that
0: reset the bar.
1: Yeah. It's very exciting times for us. I'll be back in a second. And when the morning show continues, what are we doing here? It's 8:20. Oh God, we got to talk about this.
0: We also have $100 to give away at Scores
1: Ooh,
0: today.
1: That's a nice thing.
0: Indeed.
1: What's the most Russian reason imaginable to take a leave of absence from your hockey team? That story's coming up next.
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6: We have a problem on Highway 40 East. The exit 213 North is blocked by a truck. Going to take another hour or so before it's cleared. And traffic backs up from Hymas on the eastbound Trans-Canada. It's affecting the traffic on 13 South to board the eastbound Trans-Canada. But access to 13 North is just blocked on the 40 East ramp. And so all the other ways to get onto 13 North are available. Eastbound 20 slows in Lachine at 32nd Avenue. Discover the 2027 Chevrolet Bolt, Canada's lowest priced EV with over 400 kilometers of estimated range. Details at Chevrolet.ca. I'm Debbie Marcellos from the CJAD 800 Traffic Center.
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1: Good morning. It's 8:27. What a horrifying story out of Siberia. Andrei Kuzmenko, who is now playing for the Pittsburgh Penguins. He's been a pretty productive player throughout the course of his career, but he's, I think, now with his fifth or sixth organization. Played for the Kings, the Flyers, the Flames, the Canucks. Now he's a member of the Penguins, so his fifth organization. And the news broke yesterday out of a Russian news outlet that his 62-year-old father was killed by a bear during a fishing trip earlier this week. He was in the Tuva Republic in southern Siberia, and he got bit in the head by a bear that came out of the woods as he was fishing with a bunch of his buddies. So anyway...
0: Crazy.
1: Kuzmenko is taking a leave of absence. Kyle Dubas released a statement. Our deepest thoughts and sympathies are with the Kuzmenko family and their loved ones as they grieve the loss of Alexander. We ask that the privacy of Andrei and the Kuzmenko family be respected at this time. I mean, this is like something out of a movie.
0: Yeah.
1: I don't even know what the movie is, but... And apparently it was in such a remote area that they couldn't get to him. Like, it took like 2 hours for an ambulance to get close enough that they could get him out of there.
0: Right.
1: And anyway, he was pronounced dead once he arrived in hospital. The guy got attacked by a bear.
0: Horrific.
1: While fishing in Siberia.
0: Horrific.
1: Yeah. I tell you, Sean.
0: I mean, it's super badass, you know. But yeah, I have told you this before. Many reasons why I'm not an outdoorsy guy. Hiking, remote fishing spots. Hunting, you name it. Getting lost, having to be rescued. I mean, you talk about best case, worst case scenario. I mean, this is as worst case scenario could ever play itself out. I mean, was it a sneak attack too? You know? Was there a wrestling match and then ultimately...
1: Did you hear it coming? Yeah. Anyway... That sucks. We'll be back in a few moments, and we'll talk with Darren Dreger. It's Friday.
0: So hardcore.
1: That's a hell of a way to go, that's for sure.
0: Yeah.
1: I don't know. That's why I don't go fishing in Siberia.
0: Huh.
1: You know?
0: Yeah.
1: There's a Canadian version of that story, though.
0: Of course.
1: Like, you know.
0: Yeah.
1: There's a number of ways that can happen to you in this country. Some version of that. I don't know. What kind of a bear is it in southern Siberia?
0: Got anyway, me.
1: Yeah, that's you know, we got to stick to our own areas of expertise.
0: What's the law for bears? Like, if it's black, fight back. If it's brown, lay down.
1: Yeah.
0: And if it's white, good night kind of thing.
1: I believe that's right. If it's brown, lay down. If it's black, fight back. If it's white, say good night. Apex predators. We'll be back in a few moments, and when the morning show continues, we'll check in with Darren Dreger for this Friday. Hey, what's more likely to happen again? 50 goals for Cole Caulfield or 100 points for Nick Suzuki? Let's see what Darren Dreger says when he joins us next.
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12: Is it just me, or is it wild that they have a new InventHelp ad?
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13: And a rare 60-second ad.
12: And only in the last, like, 2-3 days. 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
13: Yes.
12: 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Like, it's like seared into my brain.
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12: 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Shameful.
13: Hmm.
12: We'll be back in a few moments.
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12: I've got ideas.
13: You've got ideas.
12: I always thought.
13: So you're the idea man.
12: A glow stick with a whistle attached to it.
13: Go ahead.
12: So you can take your party to the next level.
13: Okay.
12: I'm just saying, you know, if you want to rave.
13: Right.
12: Maybe you could have like some Vapo Rub inside of it. So you can.
13: Sick.
12: Yeah, I got ideas. Get me started. Darren Dreger standing by to join us next.
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20: Turns around in the attacking zone. Off to Lane Hudson. Hudson drops it. Caulfield shot, scores! And it's another overtime winner for Cole Caulfield, who ties the game in the third and wins it in Trois-Rivières.
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12: It's Friday. That means it's time to chat with Darren Dreger. Good morning.
22: Hey, good morning.
12: That was Monday. That was the last time the Canadians played. Darren, we've been trying to fill the void in the meantime. You know, we need something. And well, Caulfield is looking like he's very much in form. I was curious for your perspective on the two big milestones last year, things that some of us thought we'd never see happen. 100 points for Nick Suzuki, 50 goals for Cole Caulfield. If you had to choose one of those as the more likely thing to be repeatable.
22: Oh, boy.
12: Which of them would you choose?
22: Both. I know you said you have to choose one. So, I don't know. Like, Cole Caulfield has proven that he is a pure goal scorer, right? And given the talent that he has around him, I think that that's repeatable. Like, his skill set clearly hasn't diminished. Maybe defenses and the structures of the opposition is going to tweak a little bit more, focus more on that line.

0: But it's not like Cole Caulfield just emerged as a goal scorer, you know, as a top goal scorer in the National Hockey League. He's been on the radar for a considerable amount of time. So it does feel like with his scoring knack, I don't think that's going to diminish. But I'm also reminded, fellas, of how the season ended against Carolina. I mean, to a man, they were deeply disappointed, but Cole Caulfield almost took it personally and just felt like in many ways, you know, the Montreal Canadiens were outclassed by a team that ultimately won the Stanley Cup. So what were the takeaway lessons that Caulfield and company learned in that experience against the Hurricanes, and how might they tweak individually parts of their game to learn from that experience and be better the next time around? So it's among the many stories I think that we're going to watch. The better teams in the East that, you know, just couldn't quite cut it against the Stanley Cup champion Carolina Hurricanes, and the lessons that were learned as part of that experience.
1: You know, there was so much conversation, right, in this market, with you included, before you went on your summer break, about the 2C and the challenge of getting that. And Jeff Gorton was on with Arpin Basu and Marc-Antoine Godin and was asked about that. And he said, you know, Oliver Kapanen scored 22 goals last year, and more or less said that what if Kapanen, the what if, he emerges this year and scores 30? And then threw the question back, is that not a 2C? So how challenging is it for a team like the Canadiens that is more or less out of a rebuild in trying to discover whether Oliver Kapanen can emerge and then kind of waiting and trying to audition that process before they ultimately come to a decision?
0: Well, I don't think that the Montreal Canadiens are trying to protect information. I don't. I think that Jeff is being very transparent in his assessment, and that's the same thing that I get in my conversations with Kent Hughes. You know, in a perfect world, they would have landed Dylan Larkin or a proven 2C from an NHL perspective, but that wasn't through a lack of effort. So it didn't happen. It doesn't mean that that's a glaring hole. Is it a want? Sure. Is it a need? We don't know that yet, because, you know, Oliver Kapanen, does he have more to give? That's what we're going to find out. But I like the approach. You know, the Canadiens are long out of the rebuild, but that doesn't mean that there aren't areas that might need some improvement. So you go into the season with the hopes and the expectation of all these young pieces developing and filling some of the holes. And then if you get to a point where it's abundantly clear that Kapanen or whomever else isn't quite ready, and there is an affordable upgrade or an upgrade that makes sense, well, then you strike. So I think the conversations in that area will continue for management of the Montreal Canadiens, but I also think that they're fairly confident that the fix might already be there. It just needs a little bit more time.
2: How many teams, Darren, are in a situation where they're hopeful that they can be a playoff team this year, but the truth will quickly come to the surface that they, in fact, are not, and they're maybe even teetering on the edge of what might be a rebuild? We don't even need to get into specific teams, but are you expecting things to shake loose in a couple of months, once it becomes clear that some of the teams that were hopeful they can compete for a playoff spot are already out of it by November?
0: Well, that's one of the bigger stories, I think, going into the season. And is it really different than any other year? I mean, every team is a potential Stanley Cup champion, with the exception of those who we know just aren't ready or aren't there, or, to your point, Connor, are potentially facing what could be a renovation or a rebuild. If I look at the division Montreal Canadiens are in with the likes of some of the top teams in the Eastern Conference, then I slide down and I wonder about the Toronto Maple Leafs and all the changes that John Chyka and Matt Sundin have made. Is that going to translate into a playoff quality team? Where is Ottawa with all the upheaval that the Sens have gone through? You know, the Buffalo Sabres, vast improved team last year. You know, are they worthy of our consideration as being, again, a top team in the Eastern Conference and potentially a Stanley Cup contender? Don't know any of that. And I could look at Ottawa and build a case that I think that Ottawa is playoff worthy. I can say the same thing with the Toronto Maple Leafs, provided that all of their pieces find a place and Austin Matthews gets back to the form that he once had, and their goaltending with a decorated champion in Sergei Bobrovsky holds true to form. So, I mean, there are lots of underlying stories and layers to possibility, but we're not going to know that until you get through, probably a quarter of the regular season. You know, you get to the 20-game mark, and that's traditionally where teams start to recognize, okay, well, here's what we have, and here's what we need. And then you brace yourself for the potential of a second half push by some of these clubs. But I just don't think that we can answer that question just yet when you look at all the scenarios that could unfold in the Atlantic Division alone.
1: Oh, and to that end, I mean, the Boston Bruins, right? Fraser Mann gets a deal. What's James Hagan's future in terms of position that they see him kind of, you know, filling, and what that means for someone like Pavel Zacha? I mean, that to me is a team to, like, pay attention to by the 20-game marker following up on Connor's question.
2: You're gaga for Zacha.
0: And how do we know, Sean, you're bang on with Boston. And, you know, again, if you get to that 20-game mark, like Pavel Zacha's name was out there as he drifted closer to the trade deadline, and then, you know, you got closer to July 1st. But I'm not convinced that the Boston Bruins aren't going to be in the thick of it. I'm not. If they get quality goaltending, they certainly have the potential of that, and they stay healthy defensively, and they get uptick from some of these young guys, they could be heavily in the mix. They absolutely could be. But you could also envision things not going as well for the Bruins and potential pieces absolutely being in play.
2: Yeah, when you've got a David Pastrnak up front and Charlie McAvoy on the blue line and Jeremy Swayman in goal, those are some pretty good pieces. We're chatting with Darren Dreger, as we do every Friday in the morning show on TSN 690. I am Connor McKenna with Sean Starr. Don't forget to text your questions for Ask Us Anything to 11690. It's been our first chance to chat with you since Mark Messier dropped a bit of a bomb on the Edmonton Oilers earlier this week. What did you think about what he said, the way he said it, and the way the Oilers have reacted such an iconic figure in that franchise's history saying what he did?
0: Right, and Mike Babcock identifying that they've actually got a Team Messier as part of their camp in Edmonton. So I'm sure it left a mark on the organization. You know, I don't think Babcock would take it personally. He's been through enough over his professional career that would he be surprised that the comments were as direct and as cutting? Maybe, but he's not going to lose any sleep over it. That would just be a distraction that he doesn't want, doesn't need, and again, has enough scar tissue built up over recent years in his history that it's one more blip. That's all it is. So now you get to the comment that Messier made. Was I surprised? Not entirely, because I do think that there's an undercurrent of former Oilers and that generation of Oilers that were both disappointed and surprised by the hiring of Mike Babcock, and they're entitled to their own personal opinions and views on that. So then you start peeling away at what he said, and again, how surprised he was, the influence of players and the decision of hiring Mike Babcock. Well, that's where it gets a little disingenuous, because you do have to look back at the influence that Messier had specifically on the hiring of Mike Keenan during his Vancouver days. He went to John McCaw, the owner of the Vancouver Canucks, and said, you need to hire Mike Keenan. And I talked to Mike Keenan yesterday about this. And McCaw then went to Keenan and said, well, I guess you've already been hired, so this isn't going to be a very good negotiation. How many years do you want, and what do you want to get paid? That's what it was. And it wasn't dissimilar with Pavel Bure, with Alan Cohen, then the owner of the Florida Panthers. What is different and somewhat unique is that McDavid and Draisaitl and Hyman and maybe others, I don't know who was all involved in the specific interview process, did interview Mike Babcock and also interviewed Peter Laviolette before, you know, the organization decided that Babcock needed to be the next coach in Edmonton. Messier did not interview Mike Keenan, but he obviously played for Mike Keenan both internationally and in the National Hockey League. So is it semantics? Are we splitting hairs in that regard? That part feels a little bit off from Messier's perspective.
1: What's the logical next step for Waddell and Columbus now that Fantilli's under contract? Like, what happens now?
0: Well, you've got to figure out whether or not the trade interest in Kirill Marchenko is big enough and good enough for him to move an incredible piece, or is he just going to continue to play with patience and play out this year, which I think the player is fine with, and then decide what a contract for Marchenko looks like. And as we're having this conversation, I think that Waddell and Columbus Blue Jackets are more embracing the latter. But guys, you know that teams are calling on a daily basis and trying to figure out from Waddell whether or not he thinks he's going to get to a point where he'd put Marchenko legitimately in play. Doesn't feel like we're anywhere near that place yet, unless somebody blows his doors off with an offer that he can't refuse. And is that team going to do that with the uncertainty of what Marchenko is going to expect in terms of his contract coming out of restricted free agency? So in the moment, I think that Columbus is thrilled that they got Adam Fantilli done. I would say in the last number of days, you know, Waddell just bit down and recognized that, okay, well, Fantilli's going to cost me more than 13 and a half. That was the sense that I got earlier in the week, that he had agreed, he had signed off, and it was going to be higher than 13 and a half, around 13 and a half, and it is slightly higher than 13 and a half on annual average salary. But what they were really chewing on until they got to conclusion yesterday was what the term was going to be. I believe that Columbus preferred a four-year deal, player preferred a four-year deal, which wouldn't be unusual, and the team wanted the six-year deal. So in the end, Adam Fantilli says, man, that's a lot of money to push away from, believes in what Columbus is potentially building, and they get the deal done. So it was a grind. For both sides, it was a grind, but it still kind of conjures up some possibilities for Marchenko and others. Werenski, you know, you continue to list names in Columbus and the possibilities of trade and whatnot moving forward.
2: It's going to be fascinating. I mean, if they get off to a tough start, Darren, if they're losing games, I mean, that's going to be an interesting situation to watch, is it not?
0: It is. But they're also a cap team, Connor, too, right? So that's why it's complicated. And right now, Marchenko's cap hit is a portable. You know, they'll throw Fantilli into the mix. And then you look into the future financially. You know, the salary cap isn't going to continue to escalate. It will go up in the next couple of years as they go through this recapture from an NHL perspective. But then things are going to flatten out, and teams are aware of that moving forward. So that's why you're getting certain clubs like Columbus that are grinding on these longer terms.
2: What do you make of the Leafs doing the trip that they're doing to Scottsdale? I thought it was interesting. It seems to me like this is me just speculating wildly, but is this kind of maybe an interesting way of a team doing something nice for their best player in a way, and sort of saying, hey, Austin, you know, we love and care about you, and this is how we're going to show it?
0: Yes. You know, and look, I mean, those who embrace the political landscape far greater than I would call Toronto and the Maple Leafs' decision to do this tone deaf. You know, you're looking at a trade war between Canada and the United States, and one of the richest, if not the richest, clubs in the National Hockey League is just going, okay, we don't care about that. Our captain is from Arizona, and we're going to embrace the timeline and the opportunity to take advantage of recognizing his heritage, enjoying, you know, some of the parts of a part of the world that he grew up in, along with Matthew Knies and all of that. I get it. Then you had, furthermore, he had the president, Keith Belly, just saying, you know, Muskoka, beautiful part of the world, but it feels like it's stale. I'm sure that didn't sit well with many of the locals in the great part of the world that Muskoka is. But is it really that big of a deal? I don't know. I think the media management of this has been noteworthy. My understanding is that I wasn't part of this gaggle, but, you know, the assembled media knew about this, but were asked by the club not to report on it on Wednesday. And I guess the concern would have been, had it been reported on, maybe some of the news outlets and whatnot would have, you know, clamored all over the Maple Leafs because they skated. They practiced at their facility in Toronto yesterday. So it could have developed into a bigger political story had word gotten out. I think it kind of loosely did. I think Chris Cuthbert, as part of their split squad coverage on Wednesday, kind of mentioned something in the broadcast, and it might have been mentioned on Toronto radio as well, but nobody really picked up on it. So the media management was kind of a sidebar, noteworthy twist for me.
1: You know, you mentioned in passing there when we were talking about Marchenko for a second. Do some general managers have like an annoying reputation? You know, in terms of maybe you have a conversation with Waddell about Marchenko. He's like, listen, that offer's not good enough. And that same general manager who got turned down calls again and then calls on Wednesday and then calls on Thursday.
0: Yeah.
1: Are there annoying guys that just do that even though they've been told no?
0: Well, annoying is too strong a word.
1: Well, that would be annoying to me. I'm just saying, yeah.
0: Well, it would be, but yeah. you have to understand that these men have relationships, right? You know, maybe you wouldn't have done that with Lou Lamoriello, but, you know, I'm sure that Kent Hughes has go-to general managers that he talks a lot with, and not always specifically about trade possibilities with that club. You know, sometimes they just network, and, oh, what do you think of this? But if you feel as a GM that there's an opportunity to improve your club and you didn't get that hard no from that GM, yeah, you're going to be on top of it. And you're going to be on top of it from the perspective of having internal conversations with your management group, but also your pro scouts, right? And, you know, you're conjuring up trade possibilities and scenarios. And maybe your pro scouts would say, well, okay, well, let's include this player that I feel that a younger version of this player is right there, and he's going to take that player's job, so he's expendable. So maybe internally you conjure up the ideas of a different trade possibility, and you take that back to the same general manager. I don't think it would happen day to day, but it might happen every week. You check in and see what that manager is thinking at that point.
2: All right, then. Yeah. We'll check in with you after the Canadiens season opener on Tuesday night.
0: Sounds good, guys. Have a great weekend.
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0: Welcome to the weekend. It's official. Or maybe you're just arriving at work. It's definitely a possibility as well. We'll be back in a few moments. Don't forget to text us your questions for Ask Us Anything. First things first. I haven't done a Florida story for a while. I got a story about a traffic stop in the Sunshine State that went just wildly, wildly sideways. That's coming up in just a few. Then we'll tee up your NFL Sunday. It's all coming up on the morning show on TSN 690. Find a G-spot
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4: TSN 690 Traffic.
16: It slows on the eastbound Trans-Canada just before the 13 because the exit to 13 North is blocked by a truck that lost control earlier this morning. You can take Henry Bourassa or double back 40 West to access 13 North. Eastbound Tecan slows at Côte de l'Est to board to Carey South. Eastbound 20 slows in Lachine. Before 32nd Avenue, 13 South to board the 20 from Courval, northbound to Carey, busy from Sherbrooke up to Côte Saint-Catherine. Slow on the Met West at Saint-Michel, then from Saint-Laurent to DeCarry. 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I'm Debbie Marcellos from the CJAD 800 Traffic Center.
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0: All right, on Wednesday in Tampa, 4:30 p.m., 54-year-old Tonetta Evans gets pulled over. During the stop, deputies say they were given probable cause to search her car. Then she becomes uncooperative, right? So they try to remove her from the car. She places the car in drive and hits the gas with a deputy still partially inside the vehicle. Before a full-fledged police chase could even start, she whams into a school bus carrying 41 middle school students, the bus driver and a bus aide inside. No students were injured. They were all safely transferred to another bus. She eventually was caught trying to get up onto the interstate. Inside her car, deputies found a pipe bomb, brass knuckles and a taser, an ammunition belt filled with shotgun shells, 3 false identification cards, 4 credit cards belonging to other individuals, $1,100 worth of counterfeit $100 bills, silver half dollars in coins, and methamphetamine, marijuana, and multiple prescription pills.
9: Oh, wow.
0: So that's why she didn't want them to search her car, right?
9: Yeah.
0: I'm not sure which of those things, right? I mean, I gave you eight different things that they found in there that are not, you're not allowed to have. You're not allowed to have a pipe bomb in your car. What is a 54-year-old woman doing driving around with a pipe bomb, three false IDs, and $1,100 worth of counterfeit bills, I wonder?
17: Gangsta.
0: Guess what else? Her Kia Forte, the car that they tried to pull her over in, had been reported stolen in Kentucky back in 2022.
17: 2022?
0: Yeah, she'd been riding dirty in a Kia Forte for the last 4 years or so.
17: What a hardcore grandma.
0: Yeah. Well, I don't know if she's a grandma, but anyway, 54 years old, Tanetta Evans, keeping it real.
17: No kidding.
0: She is an 11-time convicted felon. She has been released from Indiana State Prison three times. Convicted nine times for felonies in Indiana, two other felonies in Kentucky, and in both states she faced charges such as escape, burglary, burglary of a vehicle, possession of narcotics, and identity theft.
17: Wow, she's a real one.
0: Yeah.
17: She's a real one.
0: She's facing the following charges. Aggravated battery on a law enforcement officer with a deadly weapon. That's the driving off in the car with the officer inside of it, partially inside of it. Armed possession of methamphetamine, which I did not know was a thing. Aggravated fleeing to elude, battery on a law enforcement officer, possession of ammunition by a convicted felon, possession of an electric weapon or device by a convicted felon, giving a false name to a law enforcement officer, possession of cannabis, possession of drug paraphernalia, three counts of possession of a controlled substance without a prescription, unlawful possession of another person's identification, five or more identities, tampering with physical evidence, attaching a tag not assigned to a vehicle, and leaving the scene of a crash involving a school bus.
17: I mean, they really get you for from something like the improper tag to the serious of the serious. They get you for everything.
0: Yeah. She's in trouble, but I wouldn't be surprised if we haven't heard the last of Tanetta Evans. You never know. But you should see the mugshot. She looks like...
17: Hard life?
0: Yeah.
17: Hard life?
0: I would have guessed she was in her 70s. But she's only 54.
17: Yeah.
0: We'll be back in a few moments. She got to moisturize, you know? You got to moisturize, especially if you're doing meth.
17: Yeah.
0: We'll be back in a few moments. When the morning show continues, we'll tee up a busy Sunday in the National Football League, talk a little bit about what we saw last night on Thursday Night Football. Are the Packers dead after week three? That's coming up next.
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21: 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TSN 690. It's the morning show with Connor McKenna and Sean Starr. The sports takes are hot. The banter's hotter. And the traffic reports? Well, we have those too. TSN 690.
5: This is a 3rd and 2. Robinson to the right of Penix in the gun. Penix will throw on 3rd and 2. Has time, throws down the sideline, wide open at the 40-yard line. It's London on the run to midfield, to the 40, inside the 30, and caught up to inside the 20 at the 16 by Brandon Cisse, who shoves him out of bounds, saving a touchdown. But on 3rd and 2, they strike for 68.
0: 68 yards. 9 catches on 10 targets for 194 yards. And guess who's facing Drake London in fantasy football this week? Yep, that would be me. It's happened 3 weeks in a row where I'm facing... am I going to get a week where the person I'm facing, their team,
17: right,
0: just has a bad week?
17: Yeah.
0: It hasn't happened to me so far. And so now Shirio's, Daniel Shear's lackluster fantasy football team through the first 2 weeks is off to a great start. Drake London went off last night. Luckily, Christian Watson had like an okay night for the Packers, so
17: yeah,
0: at least I got some points. But I'm in a hole already to start, and and any of you who are going up against Bijan Robinson, it's the same thing.
17: Yeah.
0: He had done nothing, by the way, Drake London, in the first 2 weeks of the season. He had been, I think he had like 6 catches and like 65 yards or something total. And then he went off for 195 4 yards and 9 catches last night. So, welcome to week 3. The National Football League is here. Before we move on to the games that are ahead, a little bit more on that game last night. Also, you Bijan Robinson owners had a terrific night last night as well.
17: Yeah.
0: You who had been suffering through the first 2 weeks as well.
17: Yeah, Joey Elias had him.
0: Okay. So,
17: at least I think that's Joey.
0: I don't know what we're going to say about the Falcons other than, boy, did they need that.
17: Yeah.
0: They got their quarterback back, and they got their star players going, and they got a huge win on the road. What it means for the Packers, I don't know, Sean. I mean, if they can't beat the Atlanta Falcons at home, then I don't know who they can beat other than the Jets, who they squeaked one out against last week. Is it time to hit the panic button in Green Bay?
17: I think a little bit. A little bit, for all the reasons that have been outlined here. And then obviously the absence of any running game of significance whatsoever.
0: Yeah.
17: I mean, this is honestly, I mean, this is how coaches lose their jobs. I mean, if you can't motivate and you can't get that message across, and then you're putting up stinker after stinker a little bit here, this could be one of the first coaches we look at, you know, not now, but these are the steps that need to happen if they're going to ultimately make a significant change.
0: I think Simon brought up a pretty good point though during the quiz about the injuries / suspensions.
17: Yeah,
0: you know, he doesn't have Josh Jacobs, arguably the best player in that offense, and he doesn't have Micah Parsons, arguably the best player on that defense.
17: Yeah.
0: If nothing else, I think there is, you could call it an excuse, you could call it what you want to call it, but I do think if you believed in your coach when those guys were healthy and you're having trouble with those guys on the sidelines, I could see why some would say that you cannot judge a coach when he's missing the two most important players on either unit.
17: But they've got Christian Watson. They've got two good tight ends, and they're supposed to have a quarterback.
0: I know that Matthew Golden's not bad either.
17: Exactly, yeah.
0: All right, no, but that offensive line is obviously a problem.
17: Yeah,
0: that's for sure.
17: It's amazing you only got sacked once in that game too.
0: Yeah, well, he was running
17: under pressure. Yeah, under pressure,
0: just constant pressure for Jordan Love. Let's move on to the games on Sunday and start with the Dolphins and the Chiefs. Game of the day, maybe not. I think the biggest favorite on the board is the Kansas City Chiefs. You can watch that game. I'm sure it'll be on TSN this weekend. I think the Chiefs are going to win this game, Sean.
17: Do you?
0: Panthers and Browns?
17: I mean, they win, I don't know, by what? Two touchdowns, right?
0: Yeah. Maybe more.
17: Yeah.
0: You know, that could be a 35-7 type game. I think the Chiefs are a good team.
17: Yeah.
0: The Panthers and Browns, an underratedly good game, I think.
17: I don't disagree.
0: A couple of 1-1 teams.
17: Yep.
0: There's a lot of intrigue. Deshaun Watson looked about as good as he has as the Browns quarterback. And the question of what kind of a reception Watson's going to get is fascinating. He's played well, but obviously he's a pretty unpopular figure for Browns fans. But, they beat Tampa Bay last weekend. Mm-hmm. And Todd Monken, right, he went after Mike Tomlin and all that stuff. So there's some pretty decent vibes for the Browns. What do you think they can do against the Panthers?
17: I think Carolina can win this game. I think it's going to be a low-scoring field goal finish kind of affair. I mean, obviously, the amount of points Carolina was able to muster against the Chicago Bears in Week 1 and then ultimately just crack Atlanta to get to 1-1 on the season and now go to Cleveland where, I don't think it's an upset. I don't know what the number is actually on a board here for the road game, but... I mean, we've talked about Carolina a little bit, not the sexiest team, but there's something about how they got themselves together to catch and pass Tampa and how they've started this season that has me buying more than selling on the Panthers. So give me Carolina to go to Cleveland and win that game.
0: Bryce Young is quietly having a great season so far.
17: Yeah, and then his number one target, Jarrett Coker, I don't know if he's going to play. I think he's still listed as questionable, but we'll see.
0: Second in total touchdowns was 7. And second in passing yards in the NFL. You know.
17: Yeah.
0: Quietly is maybe coming good as the first overall pick. Moving on to some of the other games on Sunday. The Titans and Giants. I think we'll skip that one. Patriots-Jaguars. Maybe the game of the day. This should be a lot of fun as the Pats go into Jacksonville and look to knock off a Jacksonville team that's been impressive at times so far this season.
17: Yeah, two games, right? So a battle of 1-1. Jacksonville's at home. Everything's going to come down to two things for me. Drake May trying to look like the Drake May from last year, and does Jacksonville have an answer on defense? And if they're able to put Drake May in a spot where he doesn't look like the Drake May from last year, Jacksonville should win this game. Low scoring game in the 40s somewhere, like 42, 43 points.
0: I don't like all these low scoring games. The Chargers, are they fighting for their lives?
17: I'd say so.
0: 1 o'clock on Sunday against the Bills.
17: Yeah.
0: The Bills playing at their new stadium again here.
17: Yeah.
0: The Chargers have been one of the most underwhelming teams in the NFL so far this season. I mean, they can't score points. Even their kicker's having a bad year, Sean.
17: What's the number on this game? Yeah, big number. I think Bills win, Bills cover.
0: 7.5.
17: I saw 7, but yeah, so yeah, doesn't change my mind. I mean, the Buffalo Bills right now are the best team in the National Football League.
0: Is it the Lions, who are 1-1, their defense has been very bad so far this season. They need to beat the Jets on Sunday.
17: And they should.
0: Of course they should. They're 6.5-point favorites. But what they've done so far this year is underwhelmed.
17: Correct.
0: The Lions have.
17: Yeah.
0: So we'll see what they've got up their sleeves here. But yeah, the only reason they're 1-1 is because the Saints didn't convert a 2-point conversion at the end of their week one game.
17: Mm, that's the scary part here off of that, right? I mean,
0: the Jets have, you know, the Jets gave the Packers a run for their money last week, and they won their week one matchup.
17: Correct. Yeah, they beat up on Tennessee. Who I do believe, I think the Giants are going to beat the Titans this week, but whatever. The fact remains that I'm still in the category, fool me once, fool me twice. Are they going to fool me a third time here? That I'm still kind of big on Detroit. So, like we talked about a little bit, when I got burned yesterday, I thought this was going to be a big bounce back, get right game with the right opposition, and that went sideways. I'm still going to lean in that direction for Detroit at home, win, cover the 6.5 or 7, depending on what you see.
0: Texans and Colts should be a pretty good one as well, 1 o'clock.
17: The 2-0-2 teams, huh? Look who Indy has played. They got Lamar, and then they got Patrick Mahomes to start their season. And it was funny, I was looking at this game, and I think a few years in a row now, the Houston Texans have finished the season, started the season at 0-2. And they managed to make the playoffs in consecutive years despite the very, very poor start. So give me Houston by 3 to win this game. Yeah, there's going to be a high-scoring game. There, I think we're going to see some 50-odd point total here.
0: The Texans have to win that game.
17: Yes.
0: Came into the season with some hopes and expectations. Yeah. I mean, if they fall to 0-3, but I mean, easier said than done.
17: Yeah.
0: The Colts are not going to roll over for anybody.
17: Here it is. The 3 times in the last 4 seasons, they've started 0-2 Houston. And in the previous 2 in 2023 and 2025, they did make the playoffs. So they've got that going for them.
0: Other games, Seahawks, Commanders, Bengals, Steelers, whatever, Cardinals, 49ers, Vikings, Buccaneers. I'm surprised, honestly, that the Vikings are only 1.5-point favorites.
17: Yeah, yeah.
0: I mean, you talk about teams that are playing for their lives here. The Buccaneers are definitely that. People are talking about whether they made a mistake giving Baker Mayfield the extension.
17: Mm-hmm.
0: They've had a rough start to the season, and they've now, the reward is they face one of the scariest defenses in the NFL. The Vikings, 1.5-point favorites. What do you think?
17: The defense, huh? Defense for Minnesota seems to be quite the talking point here. But I think Minnesota's going to win this game.
0: Okay.
17: You got a feel about this one?
0: I feel like the Buccaneers suck.
17: Yeah.
0: You know, I've watched quite a lot of them this year, and I've been thoroughly unimpressed with what I've seen. The Raiders and Saints. The Saints are one of my favorite stories in football this year.
17: What about? I mean, the Raiders are 2-0.
0: I know.
17: Yeah.
0: I don't know. I don't find them as fun as I find the Saints.
17: Yeah.
0: I love this guy Shuck, and I like the fact that the Saints. I like it when the Saints don't suck, you know, and it seems like maybe they don't. So that's kind of cool.
17: Yeah.
0: They're favored by 3.5 points against the 2.5 the 2-0 Raiders. I should say.
17: Yeah. I don't think they're gonna cover the number.
0: No.
17: But I do think they're gonna try to win this game.
0: They're definitely going to try to win the game. I agree.
17: What I meant to say, they're going to win this game.
0: Ooh.
17: High scoring, so this falls into what you want to see. You want to see points? I think you're going to see points in this one. And I think, you know, what makes Shuck fun to watch is that I think New Orleans' offensive line isn't that good. And, you know, he's forced out of the pocket and forced to be an athlete a lot of the time. And I think at this point, if the Raiders are able to get to him, I think obviously that skews towards the Raiders, but he's going to be fun to watch. Give me the Saints to win by 3.
0: And one more for you, or I guess 2 more. Ravens Cowboys. Ooh.
17: Yeah, that's the Rio de Janeiro game.
0: Ooh, okay.
17: Yeah, that's the 4:25 window game from Rio. Yeah.
0: And?
17: Ravens win.
0: I wonder which Derrick Henry we're going to get. He was incredible in week 1.
17: Yes.
0: And underwhelming in week 2.
17: Yeah.
0: And the night game is the Rams and the Broncos. Rams 2.5-point favorites to go on the road and win at Denver.
17: I like Rams.
0: Yeah.
17: Yeah.
0: The Broncos, been a bit underwhelming as well to start the season. Them and the Patriots, you know, similar boats based on their paths last year and how they've looked so far this season. That's your look at NFL Sunday.
17: What did I read? There was this fun fact here about the Rams' travel schedule. Obviously, they went to Melbourne, right? But by the end of week 3, the LA Rams will have traveled more miles than 13 different teams will travel all season long.
0: Wild. Well, at least they're not, crossing 16 time zones this time. I'd love to get down. There's another place I'd love to go. The Rams are doing my bucket list, Sean.
17: Yeah.
0: Australia, Brazil.
17: Brazil.
0: I want to go, man. Southern Hemisphere. I haven't done enough Southern Hemisphering in my life. We'll be back in a few moments, and John Ciccone is going to tee up your Friday wine picks. That's what's coming up next here in the morning show.
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14: Eastbound TCAN, they're trying to clear a stalled truck that's blocking the exit to 13 North. The other access ramps are available, but now we have a stall on the eastbound Trans-Canada Service Road at Côte-Vertu. Westbound side of the Met stop and go from Christophe Colomb to Decarie, southbound Decarie Heavy to Jean Talon. Eastbound 20 slows in Lachine at 32nd Avenue. Discover the 2027 Chevrolet Bolt, Canada's lowest priced EV with over 400 kilometers of estimated range. 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I'm Debbie Marcellos from the CJAD 800 Traffic Center.
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0: It's time for your Friday Wine Picks with John Cercone from Tavern on the Square. Bromelier joins us every Friday at this time with his picks. I know he's raring to go. Let's get him on the air. Good morning, John.
32: Let's get it, man. How you doing?
0: I'm doing great. How are you?
32: Oh, I'm great, man. I'm great. It's wedding season at the Tavern on the Square. I'm here, once a week doing these big events. Lots of fun.
0: That sounds great. And the weather, I mean, for me, we're in the thick of just a delightful stretch of weather. Very nice. You guys still have outdoor seating going on? No, it's too cold.
32: My
0: right?
32: terrace has been taken down by construction.
0: Yeah, okay.
32: Yeah.
0: Yeah, it's cold at night, so.
32: Okay, don't try to, I'm over it. It's okay. No, either way, but in September, where my restaurant is, because we're at a big wind tunnel, it's always like 14 degrees at night. So the people who would come to sit outside usually end up complaining it's cold.
0: Yes. It's weird. Your clients so rarely complain. I'm surprised to hear that.
32: There's all these things. There's a whole thing.
0: I'm sorry to hear that. All right. Well, listen, tell us what we're drinking this weekend.
32: We're drinking a lot of wine for a little bit of money. So what we have is really good wines for a low price. So Sean, you don't want to listen to this.
33: Yeah.
32: Sean only wants the opposite.
33: That's right.
32: So there's a producer called Domaine Valentin Jusselin. That's in the Alsatian region. And I did not know this wine was yet the SAQ because I'm only used to buying their high-end stuff in private import for the restaurant. So they make a smaller wine, an entry-level, which is a blend of Riesling. It's also a blend of Pinot Blanc, Pinot Gris, that's it. Uh-huh. And the SAQ code is 1563-8331. Now, this is bone dry. Don't be fooled by the size of the bottle or by the fact that it's Riesling. It's bone dry. It's delicious. It will even age well. Love this stuff.
0: Okay.
32: $24.
0: All right. You've got my attention.
32: And then we have in the Bordeaux region. Now, Bordeaux is known for two things, either very expensive wines that are overpriced or a lot of industrial stuff. Here, what we have is like craft wine for industrial prices. So Vignoble Pouilloux. Tellus Vinia is the wine from Bordeaux from 2022, so a bit of age on it. That would be $22. SAQ code is 1451 $49.93. We got it.
0: TELUS, like the phone company.
32: Yeah, but only one L. Two L's.
0: Okay, yeah. Maybe it's pronounced something weird.
32: Tell us if you like it.
0: Can. You know what? Find John on Instagram at bromelier_mtl, and you can tell him what you think.
32: About anything. What do you think about the Canadians, the Raptors, the TSN morning show, whatever.
0: Whatever it is that you want to tell him, he's going to be really, really happy to hear from you. Just slide into those DMs and he'll reply to you. We'll talk about anything. You want to know what John thinks about that? What was that viral thing this week? Should you bring an iced coffee to a job interview?
17: Yeah.
32: Is that a viral thing? You know,
0: How do you not know that? You're the most online person I know.
32: This is no longer true. I actually sometimes put my phone down for 3 hours at a time now.
0: Well, I'm happy for you. I think that sounds great for you.
32: It's a great technique. Just put your phone in the other room when you're with your kids, when you're with people. It helps you focus. You
0: know? I do the opposite. I only use my phone when I'm with my kids. When I'm not with them, I'm always phone free.
32: Whatever works for you, man.
0: I'm just kidding. Hey, thanks for your time today. We appreciate it.
32: You got it, boys. Have a good one.
0: Tavern on the Square, where you can have a delightful meal as long as they're not booked for a private event like a wedding. But
17: Yeah,
0: it's been far too long. I haven't been there for a while. I got to get back out there. Do some eating, you know?
17: No, I love eating.
0: Speaking of, we've got $100 to give away for the score. Wait, for scores.
17: For scores.
0: Not the score. That's the app I use to look at my
17: really?
0: NFL. Oh, yeah. I always tell you this. I'm always on that app. Great app. 10 on 10. No notes. Very simple. Give us a call right now. 514-790-1690. 514-790-1690. And you're going to have to answer a skill testing question. If you can do it, then you can win $100 to spend at Scores. Very simple. It's going to be a callback to something we talked about earlier today.
17: Right.
0: You're going to have to answer the question live on the radio, though. So we're going to put you on the spot, and we'll see who wins. That's next. $100 for the Scores. damn it. $100 for Scores. 514-790-1690 right after this.
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0: All right, let's give away $100 for Scores. They are the ones that are going to be feeding us at our Big Habs season launch party on Tuesday night. Oh. And, first of all, I need a contestant. Who do we have?
17: This is John.
0: Hello, John.
33: Hey, guys. How's it going?
0: We're good. How are you?
33: Good.
0: All right, here's your question, all right? Pete Crow Armstrong stole his 40th base yesterday for the Chicago Cubs, becoming the seventh player in Major League Baseball history to have 40 home runs and 40 stolen bases in the same season. Who are, name me one of the other six players to have accomplished that.
32: Barry Bonds.
0: Yes, that is correct.
17: Mm-hmm.
32: Yeah.
0: Okay. That's good. That's fine. You're coming to the
32: party. And should have been Vladdy, too.
17: Should have been. Robbed. Robbery.
32: Robbed.
0: Conspiracy?
17: Yes.
0: You know, show me Absolutely. An astronaut and I'll show you a liar.
17: Yeah.
0: That is correct. All right, congratulations. That's it.
17: That's it.
0: That was it. I don't know. I wasn't,
17: I feel bad. I answered so many people.
0: Well, there can only be one winner. What can I say? He got it on his first try. Should I make sure that that's right?
17: No. You don't need to make sure. Barry Bonds is, yeah.
0: Can you name the other five players?
17: Yeah, we did that this morning.
0: I know.
17: Yeah. I retained the information.
0: That was
17: A-Rod and Ronald Acuna Jr.
0: Barry Bonds, the only member of the 500-500 club. Remember, he didn't like the fact that he didn't get a lot of recognition for that when it happened.
17: Also a member of the Bigger Head, Bigger Feet club.
0: Well, that's when, interestingly, it's right around that time decided to join the new Giant Foot, Giant Head club. because everybody was talking about Mark McGwire and Sammy Sosa.
17: He was drinking that Ken Griffey Jr. juice there.
0: And nobody was talking about him.
17: Gargantuism.
0: It was in 1995.
17: Crazy.
0: That Barry Bonds did that for the first time.
17: Do-do-do-do-do-do.
0: 42 home runs, 40 stolen bases, 151 walks he had that year. 675 plate appearances. The guy had a WAR of 9.7 that year. Like how great of a player this guy was before he started juicing. 42 home runs, 129 runs batted in.
17: Wow.
0: 27 doubles.
17: Mm.
0: Even had three triples that year.
17: The NHL making a little bit of news this morning.
0: Oh, boy.
17: They gave their first estimate for the 2028-2029 salary cap.
0: Come on, big money.
17: Oh, $127.5 million.
0: Which is how much higher than the current?
17: Right now, it's $104. Next year, it'll be $113.
0: And then it jumps
17: to $127.5 million.
0: So about $14 million. Wow. Your move, Connor McDavid. We'll be back in just a few moments with Ask Us Anything here on The Morning Show.
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16: Hello, it's 9:37, and we're back. It's time for Ask Us Anything for this Friday. You can text your questions to 11690, although at this point, we will start with the ones that came in earlier today, and then we'll work our way back up to the new ones. Do you think Nick Suzuki can win league MVP ever in his career?
17: Unlikely.
16: Yeah. No, but that's not the question.
17: No, then no. Yes or no? Gun to your head? No.
16: No.
17: No.
16: There's no way. Guy no. scored 100 points. He won the Selke Trophy.
17: Yeah, no.
16: You need some pretty wild set of circumstances to go down.
17: Yeah.
16: You know, you'd have to have, Connor McDavid and Nikita Kucherov are involved in a single vehicle accident of some kind.
17: And then where's Macklin Celebrini in this conversation?
16: Did we mention Nathan MacKinnon?
17: No.
16: Kale McCarr.
17: You know?
16: It's a tough one. And it's not a knock on the guy.
17: No.
16: But, stranger things have happened by the same token.
17: Have they?
16: Yeah, sure. Hey, look, if Juraj Slafkovský scores 40 this year instead of 30, Cole Caulfield scores 50 again, Ivan Demidov steps up and has a bigger season, and Suzuki, remember that year that Max Domi shot the lights out
17: Indeed.
16: For the Canadians?
17: Yeah.
16: You know, Nick Suzuki has his version of a Max Domi season, and he puts up 130 points.
17: Sure.
16: Then I guess.
17: Should be a finalist.
16: What is something you feel you enjoy as much as watching the Expos, and would you be willing to give it up permanently to have the Expos back permanently?
17: No.
16: I don't even know what the answer is to the first part of that question. I don't have anything that I enjoy as much as watching
17: like
16: the
17: Expos. Connor loves watching his children play in the park. You know?
16: I wouldn't give that up.

0: No, I mean, I think the thing about you can. I mean, the we lost. It's just such a unique thing. It's baseball. They play every day. They play all summer. They're our team.
1: Yeah.
0: And then they're gone. And that feeling has never been replaced by anything, I don't think. I can get into the Blue Jays, but not this. It's not the same.
1: No.
0: So, I don't know. It's a tough one. Ask us anything. When you do a promo for the station, like Connor for Spinelli or Sean for Jiffy, how scripted is it? Do you have any leeway to take some creative liberties? Mm. Or do they give you a script and you have to stick to it 100%, Steve? I just wing it when I do my Spinelli lives.
1: Yeah.
0: They don't send me anything.
1: Yeah, Nissan doesn't send me anything. I usually go to their website and stuff like that. And Jiffy definitely sends me points that they want me to talk around in terms of the service that they provide, you know. So there is that, but they don't send me a written script.
0: So I love Jiffy. Did they send you that?
1: Yes.
0: Okay.
1: Yeah, the ones like you hear on the radio, that's a written down script
0: for
1: me to
0: read.
1: You
0: mean like ads, right?
1: Yes.
0: Yeah.
1: Yeah.
0: What are your top three artists and bands right now, and how does it differ from when you were 18?
1: Oh, wow. That's a terrible question for me.
0: I don't know. I mean,
1: I am so out of the loop on new bands.
0: Yeah, same here.
1: You know?
0: I don't know what's going on.
1: Every now and again, like, I get the itch to, like, oh, I haven't heard Tom Petty and the Heartbreakers in a while, and then I'll play them, you know? Or, Guns N' Roses shows up on my playlist a lot, you know? Like, I'm not a music head in that. I'm so curious to explore what new up-and-coming bands exist, you know?
0: I listen to a lot more country music now than I did.
1: Yeah.
0: I listen to a lot more Chapel Roan now than I did because my kids like Chapel Roan.
1: Okay. Yeah, see, that's how it'll change for you too, right? As your kids get older.
0: Yeah.
1: And maybe more music is playing in their rooms or on the car or whatever.
0: Mm-hmm.
1: But yeah.
0: Morning, Connor and Sean. I hope you guys are doing well. I appreciate you guys making my mornings easier. My question is, what is the most embarrassing or regrettable thing you would do for Montreal to win a Stanley Cup? I just would like the Canadians to win the Stanley Cup without me having to do anything embarrassing.
1: Well, that's it.
0: Is that okay?
1: Yeah.
0: Because wouldn't it cheapen the feeling of watching the Canadians win the Stanley Cup, knowing that the only reason they did it
1: was
0: because you drank a pint glass of pee?
1: Oh, a pint glass on top, not a shot.
0: No barf in the glass.
1: Yeah. No. And that's the thing, too. Like, is it going to sound weird for someone that does sports talk radio for a living and has forever now that as big of a sports fan that I am, I'm also a selfish individual in the sense that, you know, I don't want to sacrifice anything that I do. I don't want to have to give anything up. I don't want to have to do anything, repulsive.
0: No,
1: in order for my favorite team to win a championship.
0: And not to go back to it, but I really feel like it would take away from the satisfaction of watching them win a championship.
1: Yeah.
0: It's not.
1: You control the fate.
0: You.
1: Yes.
0: You made it happen because you agreed to give up your four front teeth, you know?
1: Yeah.
0: Next one. Why is Phil Deneau not considered as for the second line center position? For years, he was our top line center on what was one of the best lines in the league. I get that his wingers are now gone, but he's good in the faceoff circle, allowing us better chances to start with the puck right off the draw. I get he's a little older and slower now, but why not? Well, I think he kind of hit on it there.
1: Exactly. I think he answered your question.
0: I think Phil Deneau in a perfect world was never a first line center.
1: Yes.
0: They had a line that worked there. Was it Tatar and Gallagher and him? Is that what it was?
1: Yeah.
0: And at that time, they had the juice for sure, but I don't think ever is this controversial on a Stanley Cup contender that Phil Deneau was ever a first line center?
1: Mm-hmm.
0: Maybe it was a kind of a middle six center.
1: Yeah.
0: And now he's kind of a 4C at this point in his career. I think that's it. Have you ever worked with someone you can't stand, and what did you do about it? I work with a guy in a school that's the laziest man alive, and I simply can't stand him.
1: Right.
0: Yes, I mean, every day I've got to work with a guy I can't stand.
1: Huh.
0: Sean and I sometimes people have to, the HR has to come in here and
1: that's
0: separate
1: right.
0: us.
1: It's enough of you boys.
0: Because we...
1: That's why do you think they installed cameras? They want to make, you know, keep tabs. Oh, they want to put you on the website, on YouTube, and all that. No.
0: Two guys... You're listening to The Morning Show with McKenna and Starr, two guys who can't stand each other. But we put it aside for professional reasons, you know? We got to make it work.
1: Yeah.
0: And Sean now could kick my ass.
1: Every day.
0: He's now that he's, you know, guy's built like Olivier Roux now.
1: You don't know who Olivier Roux is?
0: Yeah, seven foot nine.
1: Star, the star of the Canadian Tire commercial.
0: The world's tallest Canadian tire greeter. That's right. Hey, have you heard about these new generation Costco wedges? Apparently, they're outperforming name brand high-end wedges.
1: I've read.
0: You can get a set of three for like $200 or something. Is this for real?
1: It is for real. It is for real. And I know, like, I don't play the Kirkland golf ball, but I know enough about it. I do. And it tests very well. And God bless the Kirkland brand. You know, you look at the brand name wedges that are out there. I mean, it is absurd how expensive a wedge is now. And, I mean, personally, I wouldn't play a Kirkland wedge, personally, but, you know, that's just me.
0: Yeah.
1: But, man, oh, man, it's priced really, really well. It's awesome.
0: I'm a big believer in the Kirkland brand. Not for golfing. I don't know anything about that. But if I'm buying something, I will buy the Kirkland version.
1: Yeah.
0: Kirkland.
1: It's trusted.
0: Kirkland laundry detergent, garbage bags, Kirkland recycling bags, Kirkland bread. We are a Kirkland household. If something goes wrong with my kids, it's going to be their fault. Bathroom etiquette question.
1: Mm.
0: I'd like to know if I'm in the wrong here. I get really irked when I walk into a bathroom with three urinals and a whizzer is using the middle one. Shouldn't he have picked the right or left extremes to leave adequate spacing?
1: 100%.
0: Yeah.
1: 100%. And a couple of times, you know, I'd say to myself mentally when I walk into that exact situation, in my head, I'm like, really?
0: Yeah,
1: really?
0: That's what he's saying.
1: Yeah, and then I go into the stall. I move to the stall. I go to the stall.
0: I think you could. It could be. It's possible that you're just not thinking. You know what I mean? You got a lot on your mind. You're on a call. There's a lot going on. You just went in there. You're just going to pee. You know, it's not something that. I guess this is how I would put it. While I agree that I never want to walk into a bathroom and see somebody peeing in the middle of three urinals,
1: yeah.
0: I do think that some people don't think about that and don't care about that, and I don't know if they should necessarily be demonized for that.
1: It's another indictment of our selfish society that we currently live in. You know, be aware of your common man, you know?
0: I guess.
1: Like, get your head in the game. Your head's in the game at all times.
0: Yeah. I guess. I don't know. Does it ever bother you that the majority of the winners are always the same for the season launch party? I get that you guys have longtime listeners who love to call in for the tickets, but it seems like it's always the same people who get to go. Kind of a bummer for the rest of us.
1: I don't know what to say about
0: that. That's a fair point.
1: We do have a prompt in the system that if you've won a prize within a certain window, you are not eligible and the system won't accept your entry.
0: Yeah.
1: And we haven't, in the 2 weeks we've been giving them away on this show, that has not popped up at all. So while somebody may have said, I was there two years ago.
0: How many of the people said
1: have been there before?
0: And that's why you're asking the questions, because you've heard them say that, right? Yeah.
1: I don't know if there's another mechanic that opens it up. I'm not sure.
0: I don't know. We do our level best to make it as fair as possible and for as many of you guys to join us as you possibly can.
1: Agreed.
0: I can tell you that for sure. Next question. Is a slice of cake always better with a scoop of ice cream? What about pie?
1: No.
0: Okay. Give me an example.
1: No, I'll give you an example. Certainly in the pie game, lemon meringue, coconut cream.
0: Fair.
1: That type of pie.
0: Have you ever tried it with ice cream?
1: No, because I've never felt the need.
0: Yeah, but maybe
1: it already has that soft, creamy texture to it.
0: I know, but ice cream is so good, Sean.
1: Ice cream is always good.
0: I mean, when is it not?
1: Like, if you said, hey, listen, you got to have this ice cream with this slice of lemon meringue, I'm not going to say, you're crazy. What kind of house am I been invited to here? Yeah, I would. You know?
0: I did. I bought some.
1: But like ice cream with Black Forest cake, as an example, I'm out.
0: A vanilla ice cream with a Black Forest cake is delicious.
1: Out. I don't like the
0: contrast.
1: Cake crumbles in the ice cream.
0: Oh, no.
1: It's nasty.
0: It's delicious. I think it's always better. Everything's better with ice cream. I got some Ben & Jerry's. It's a new flavor, I think. Ice Cream Sammy, they call it.
1: Yeah.
0: It's like an ice cream sandwich flavored ice cream with Oreo bits in there. It's electric.
1: Is that guy going to send the bagels sandwiches there? Apparently,
0: someone said he wanted to bring us some bagels on Monday, yeah. Les rois du fumoir. What song or artist or genre would you put on a do not playlist if you were hosting an event?
1: Opera.
0: Okay. Yeah.
1: Opera.
0: Artist. I would not play.
1: Ska music.
0: Yeah.
1: Get out of here.
0: Oh, come on.
1: Yeah.
0: Mighty Mighty Boss Stones.
1: That's right. Yeah.
0: They got bangers, or at least that one song.
1: Yeah, exactly.
0: Yeah, it's a great track. You don't like that song?
1: No.
0: Oh, wow.
1: And you know who else I don't like? Chumbawamba. Tub Thumpin'. I hate that song.
0: Huh.
1: I hate that song.
0: Noted. What makes for a more manageable home? Two parents and two young children, or two parents, four young kids, and a full-time 24/7 nanny? Eric, I don't know. I don't have four kids. I don't have a full-time nanny. I can tell you that two parents and two young children is plenty. That's for sure.
1: Yeah, yeah, yeah.
0: I would imagine having the help probably is easier. And it's also, is this not implied? If you have a 24/7 nanny, you probably have a lot of money. And that makes your life a lot easier,
1: yeah,
0: whether
1: yeah.
0: you've got kids or not.
1: As someone that's raising two young kids, would a nanny be on the table for you guys? If let's say if money didn't matter, I'm not talking 24/7, but it was something that you fit in your, you could easily fit without disturbing your lifestyle.
0: It's
1: how do you feel about that?
0: We've considered one thing, and that is somebody coming in the morning to help get the kids to school.
1: Okay.
0: Just when Amanda's by herself.
1: Yeah, yeah.
0: I'm not there to help.
1: Yeah.
0: So she's got to do that on her own, taking the kids to two different destinations. It's definitely something we've talked about, and it's still on the table as something we might do eventually. So, yeah. But that's not a nanny.
1: No.
0: But it is.
1: Yeah, yeah.
0: Sometimes it is. It's just like, I don't know how she's going to do it this winter. She's like, it's going to be fine. I'm like, I don't know. I don't understand how. Hey, Corey says, can I come let you guys operate some heavy equipment one day? That's not yes. a euphemism, by the way.
1: Yeah.
0: Corey runs a company where they do, it's like excavators and
1: yeah, yeah.
0: bulldozers and whatnot.
1: I am so in for that.
0: And then he says, then I get to come in and sit in on a morning show. Mm. Corey, one of our most loyal and longtime listeners.
1: I would love to get into some heavy equipment, dig some holes, smash some stuff, maybe fill a hole. Yeah, yeah, yeah. I'm so in on that.
0: Peter says, if the price to pay to get the NBA, NFL, and Major League Baseball in Montreal would be for Canada to become the 51st state, would you go for it?
1: Nope.
0: No, I would not. Corey says, if you could have season tickets for any sports team on the planet for one season, and it can't be the Habs,
1: right?
0: Who would you choose? Well,
1: what about travel then?
0: I know. That's
1: what are my choices? CF Montreal, the Alouettes?
0: Let's say that you can teleport. You, for this one magical season, have the ability to teleport just for the sake of...
1: Oh, man. You know what I would choose? You tell me if I'm allowed to choose this or not. I would choose Formula One.
0: Is that a season ticket thing?
1: Yeah, they do, yeah.
0: He said sports team.
1: Sports team.
0: I think it doesn't... That's what you do, huh? Trevor in Verdun says, who cares about the urinal thing? What are you afraid of? Is it the splashback, or are you shy of someone seeing your junk?
1: I don't want to be close to anybody. No, it's not a homophobic thing, certainly by any stretch.
0: I understand.
1: But
0: this is my thing where I'm just like, this is what I was trying to convey, is that while I appreciate that this is a thing that you and I care about, I also appreciate that there are people who do not care about that.
1: Yeah, totally. Yeah.
0: And it doesn't make you a bad person if you don't, you know what I mean? Just, you know, don't come to my house. As for people who use the middle stall, it is possible that there were two people there when
1: right.
0: they arrived.
1: Oh, it's like a crooked Parker.
0: Yeah.
1: Crooked Parker.
0: Yeah.
1: I get
0: true.
1: It.
0: It's sometimes not the fault of, yeah, sometimes it's a bit of a trickle-down effect, no pun intended.
1: Yeah.
0: If I walk into the bathroom and I'm a solo, I will pick the middle one, both for urinal or stall, because they're the less used, therefore should be the cleanest.
1: The less used. least
0: it's an interesting take from yeah. Felix. I like
1: yeah.
0: that.
1: Yeah,
0: I appreciate it. On the urinal question, I agree with you, but it could be that your guy in the middle came in the bathroom with both the left and right urinal, blah, blah, blah. Yeah. Yeah, we realize that, but I do think that peeing doesn't usually take that long. So chances are, if that were the case, you would probably see the people leaving as you walked in, you know?
1: That's why I'm more of I would say 9 out of every 10 times I use the stall.
0: Wow.
1: Yeah.
0: That's a high percentage.
1: Yeah, yeah.
0: I like the convenience of the urinal.
1: Yeah.
0: And Sean, I know, goes hands-free, so maybe that's
1: always.
0: Why.
1: And behind my head.
0: Yeah, so Sean, he drops his pants to his ankles, too, when he pees standing up, so that's an issue. When you go to the washroom, do you leave without washing your hands and use the kitchen sink? My mother-in-law does it when she visits, and it drives me absolutely nuts. Can't teach a dog new tricks, is what I get told.
1: Wow.
0: I don't know, man.
1: Wow.
0: I do not. First of all, if I'm washing my hands after I pee,
1: yeah,
0: I'm doing it in the bathroom. I do like washing my hands in my kitchen sink, though. We have nice soap there.
1: Do you?
0: And I like the sink better. It's a bigger sink.
1: Much bigger sink.
0: Yeah. I love it. I like the fact that I have several different hand washing stations in my house.
1: Yeah.
0: Wow, people really have a lot of thoughts on this urinal topic. Should we just keep going with this? The guy who asked the question initially about what are you afraid of, blah, blah, blah, said fair. to our explanation.
1: Yeah, yeah.
0: This one says, I'd do a Japanese baseball team. I think I would say Manchester United.
1: Yeah.
0: I would go to Manchester United. I would go to Old Trafford. It's on my bucket list. I've never been there.
1: Yeah.
0: So I would pick and choose. I doubt I'd go to every home game. But
1: I have good seats, you know?
0: Yeah. That's
1: like, I wanted to say the Lakers.
0: It would be incredibly inconvenient for your life, Sean.
1: I'd say so.
0: To go to Lakers games at 10 o'clock at night and then have to go to work the following day, even if you can teleport. And you can only teleport to the games, not in the rest of your life. You can
1: right.
0: only
1: yeah, yeah. Shut
0: teleport
1: down.
0: To
1: yeah,
0: crypto.com
1: yeah.
0: arena
1: yeah, yeah.
0: or whatever.
1: Yeah.
0: For the urinal topic, if you've ever been into a urinal in flip-flops or sandals or bare feet,
1: oh.
0: you'll know why you don't want to be beside someone else.
1: Oh.
0: Gross. What about peeing in a trough, says this guy.
1: Where was that? There was a bar in Montreal that used to have those, eh?
0: I think, doesn't Molson Stadium have a version of that?
1: No,
0: or
1: yeah.
0: At least did at one point. That it was like, kind of like a big, long,
1: yeah, yeah.
0: miniature sink it looked like.
1: My
0: almost.
1: Gosh.
0: Yeah. That's how it was back in the day.
1: Back in the day.
0: I've peed in a trough
1: we're
0: before.
1: We're a civilized society.
0: Josh says, I apply the same etiquette to stalls as well. Leave some spacing. Also, a courtesy flush as you're making noise, he says. Wow. People really take this stuff seriously. I do not like sharing a bathroom with another person. I don't.
1: No.
0: Like, especially if I walk in, for instance, to the downstairs here, I'll stop on my way out. If I have an errand to run,
1: yeah.
0: I'll stop and pee on my way out. And if somebody's in there pooping, I just won't do it.
1: Yeah.
0: I'll just turn around and leave.
1: Mm-hmm.
0: I really don't like being in the same room as somebody who's pooping. If that makes me weird, then...
1: No. Not in my eyes.
0: This guy says, Manchester United? Yeah, you just lost brownie points, man. I hope every bathroom you go into has a middle lane pisser in it.
1: Ah, soccer fans.
0: What, am I supposed to cheer for City?
1: Soccer fans.
0: I've been cheering for Manchester United since I was a little kid. My dad was in England when they won the European Cup back in 68 or whatever it was, and sort of passed that down to me. So that's it. I think that's all of it. I think we'll just say that's the end of the week. That's the end of the show. I've had enough. I don't know about you.
1: Yeah.
0: Yeah?
1: Had it up to here.
0: My God. One game. Enough of these one game weeks, huh? I hope we don't have too many more of these. The urinal trough you're thinking of is Chez Pare, says Dave in Mascouche. I don't know, Dave. I haven't been to Chez Pare for a few years, but last time I was there, I'm pretty sure there was no urinal trough. Have a wonderful...
1: bar on Saint Laurent, I want to say. I don't remember.
0: Oh, City was just found guilty? Is that right? So they cheated? Obviously, we all knew that. Found guilty on almost all Premier League charges relating to their financial breaches. Yeah, I mean, look, it was a surprise there. Like, obviously City were cheating when they won all those championships. Does it matter at this point? I mean, they still won them. Are they going to do the Astros thing? Are they going to take away those championships? That would be something. Yeah. Anyway, that was just broke this morning, that Manchester City. How many years did that take? Years and years and years. Anyway, have a wonderful weekend, Sean. Avoid middle urinals and middle stalls, and
1: no problem.
0: Keep peeing with no hands. Maybe you're the splasher. Maybe that's why you're the one who's splashing people in their flip flops. Rough,
1: big testicles.
0: That's true. We haven't talked about that for a while.
1: Yeah.
0: Simon's
1: impressed.
0: Cheers. Have a great weekend. It's Campbell versus Gallo. Campbell is here on a Friday. It's a very special day. Simon Tsilikas is here. They are coming up next year on TSN 690.
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10: They've reopened the eastbound Trans-Canada access to 13 North after it was closed all morning because of a truck that lost control. Eastbound Trans-Canada slows before Dakarry from Côte-de-Liesse. Westbound side of the Met from Christophe Colomb to Dakarry. Northbound Dakarry slows at Jean Talon. 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
2: Hi. 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
6: Let's

0: Let's Go. Campbell versus Gallo.
1: Campbell is like the best of the best. Oh my God, Mitch Gallo, what is going on?
0: With Sean Campbell and Mitch Gallo.
2: Oh.
1: Every 5 seconds they're yelling.
3: Woo! Yeah! Let's go!
2: Nice woohoo! Woo! Yeah!
3: I can't do it! Can't do it! Won't do it!
2: Can't do it, won't do it.
0: The battle begins now.
4: Come on!

0: push. And you'll be the one who's left missing me. Yeah!
1: Yeah! Happy Friday. Let's go. The weekend is here. Campbell versus Gallo. And I will tell you, next time I'm on the air, you're going to hear Mr. Mitch Gallo. Saw him last night. Lots to get to today. Why isn't anybody talking about Dennis Bernstein, Hockey Heaven at 11. Habs lunch. We'll have the news of the day. Marco Briette confessions. And last bet. But for one more time, filling in on Campbell versus Gallo, at least with me. You might fill in with Gallo later on. Mr. Simon Silicus, how you doing, Simon?
2: What's going on, Sean Campbell?
1: Not much, man. You feeling good?
2: Good, great. What a gorgeous day, huh?
1: Oh, baby. Woke up, sun was out.
2: And yeah, yeah.
1: I know you and I are both actually wearing hoodies today.
2: Yeah, but
1: I felt like I didn't need to.
2: What time did you leave the house?
1: I went thin hoodie.
2: I went thin hoodie too, but what time did you leave the house?
1: Later than usual.
2: Okay, I left at around 7:25-ish. A little bit, slightly
1: drop-offs?
2: Cool.
1: Drop-offs?
2: No, no. Meeting. Friday, the young ladies that I live with, my daughters, there's never a lift on Friday. There's always a Friday morning meeting for me right around 8:15 every Friday.
1: Yeah.
2: So they never get the lift to school on Friday, or at least very rarely.
1: How'd the meeting go?
2: Went well. Yeah. Over a coffee, a little real estate talk, stuff
1: free,
2: like
1: free
2: that.
1: Free coffee?
2: No, I paid. I paid for the coffee and the croissant.
1: Okay.
2: Yeah.
1: I meant free coffee for the person you're...
2: Oh, the other person got a free coffee for sure. Yeah. But it's not always I'm paying for the coffee. It's a little bit of back and forth there.
1: Okay.
2: It's a group of four of us that meet every Friday. Heavy. How many times do you want me to say heavy? Heavy Habs conversation. About 7 or 8 feet, 10 feet from me, to my left. Anyways, I went to Cafe San Simeone.
1: They were talking about Florian Jacky.
2: Florian Jacky came up. I was at Cafe San Simeone there on Dante, beautiful little spot. And Florian Jacky came up very little, heavy. Now I'm sitting at a table with three others, and we're talking real estate, and all three are. Sports junkies as well, like myself. So we kind of eavesdropped into the conversation about one Mark Scheifele making the rounds, hot and heavy.
1: I got that conversation. I got that was thrown on me as I was chatting on CJD this morning.
2: For sure.
1: At 8:25. And they're like, so Sean, Habs, Mark Scheifele, is this happening?
2: Oh.
1: Wow. Well, first things first, the only thing I'm going to say.
2: Yes.
1: However you want. This goes back to the conversation Peter and I had earlier this week. If somebody's name is out there, the Habs will be linked to it. That's where the Habs are as an organization. Yeah. Legitimate or not, the Habs will be linked to any name that is put out there. You say Mark Scheifele, what about the Habs? You say Dylan Larkin, what about the Habs? You say Connor Hellebuck, what about the Habs? You say Nikita Kucherov's contract is up, what about the Habs? The Habs have created a situation where they are a name that comes at the end of the conversation, even though it may not make sense.
2: Yeah, well, listen, they put themselves in that spot because of their finances.
1: Yeah.
2: They can take on an $8, $9, $10 million contract and not have to part ways with some of their young talent. So, look, Mark Scheifele is a great player. He's a 100-point guy. If 31 other general managers have not called the Jets to ask about Mark Scheifele, if I'm running a team, I ask that general manager to pack his stuff up and go. Like, you got to be calling. You got to. This is the job, right?
1: So, yeah, but no one likes him because he hit Jake Evans.
2: Yeah, not nice.
1: Yeah.
2: Wasn't nice. Say sorry and then go out there and get 80 points playing behind Nick Suzuki. That's how this works.
1: Not 80. You get 100.
2: Behind Nick Suzuki, you're going to get 200 points from your centers.
1: You're not getting the guy that got 100 points to not get 100 points.
2: Well, in a world, you think if they both play together, they both get 100 points each, Sean, you're going to get 200 points from the center ice position.
1: It's the conversation I have all the time because everybody heads in and sees like, let's just do it right now. How many Habs how many Canadians do you think can score 20 goals?
2: Six, seven.
1: See, that's a lot.
2: That's a big amount.
1: And because,
2: but they can, though.
1: No, they have the ability to.
2: Yeah.
1: And now I'm going to ask, how many of the Montreal Canadiens will get the opportunity to score 20?
2: Six.
1: Maybe five.
2: You don't think so?
1: Well, just the power play just takes up all the time.
2: The kicker like, for me is
1: you think Bulldog has the ability to score 20?
2: So does
1: Newhook. Do you think he will? Because opportunity's not there. Right now, it looks like Newhook's not in the top six. Do you think Newhook's going to score 20? Yeah. He has the ability to. He probably won't because of opportunity.
2: You could say the same thing for Newhook.
1: Yeah, yeah, I think both of them.
2: I think you're top six. You can squeeze 20 out of everybody. Kapanen did it once. Why can't you do it again, son? But it's a great question. You can. The reality is, you want me to do last bet? You want to do it now?
1: Yeah,
2: carry up the run of the year? Over, under 6.5 players to score over 20.
1: Under. It's about opportunity. It's not about the ability to score 20. Because you could go down the list, and I could probably come up with 8 to 9 players that I think have the ability to score 20. But if you're not given the opportunity on power plays and in a top six role, it also depends on health.
2: Yeah, Sean, first and foremost, because everything you're saying makes absolute sense. But if Newhook doesn't get injured last year in fights between second-line minutes and third-line minutes and here and there, he was on pace.
1: Yes, he was.
2: For a 20-goal season.
1: But how many times was Yoel Armia on pace for 20?
2: Oh, lots. Lots. Just looking at the numbers here. Yeah. Yeah. No, it's a good question. It's a good question. And it's hard because that's why I brought up the Shifley, the 100 points. It's hard. Like, who goes 100-100?
1: Yeah.
2: I know one team that goes 100-100 with their centerized position. They play in Edmonton.
1: Yeah.
2: There's not a lot of other teams.
1: And on the power play, they play together.
2: Yeah, they play together.
1: Because that's the way that it works.
2: Yeah. It was a nice conversation.
1: So you were doing the cafe, trying to talk real estate, and realizing everybody's just talking about the Habs?
2: Yes. And listen, we're there, man.
1: Yeah.
2: Like, I would imagine in hundreds of coffee shops across, I'm going to say, the two great cities. Mm-hmm. The topic of conversation is the giddy up, the level of expectations that have never been this high, Sean. I'm going to say in 25, 30 years, even with some fun teams that went to conference finals and even the team that went to the Stanley Cup final, I think the year after that, I don't think the expectations were to get better than that. Everybody kind of knew that the lightning in the bottle there in that cup run. Would there be a step back the year after? Maybe. Whereas this year, it's go, 100 miles an hour.
1: Well, it's the same thing. I had two events last night.
2: Let's go, Sean.
1: I was very busy last night.
2: Uh-huh.
1: Special thanks to On Our Own.
2: Yeah? Great cause.
1: The Joey Elias and media experts and their comedy all-stars. They asked Gallo and I to host the event. The comedians were phenomenal. Gallo and I got on stage for about, a couple minutes, introduced the acts. We had a lot of fun. But, man, everybody was so great. But I'll tell you, I could sit there, I could write a joke, I could put things together, but the biggest pop is like, hey, you guys ready for the Montreal Canadiens this season?
2: Woo! Let's go.
1: Like, you could tell this city is ready for the Montreal Canadiens.
2: We've waited long enough.
1: Yeah.
2: Fans have waited long enough.
1: So that's where the conversation was. Then after that, Simon, went to my high school reunion.
2: Let's go. Class of?
1: 96.
2: School?
1: West Island College.
2: West Island College.
1: 30 years.
2: 30 years.
1: First thing I get there is like, oh, Sean, you're so lucky. You get to watch the Habs all the time. And I was like, you guys are making me work now?
2: Come on.
1: Like,
2: and you can get to watch the Habs too. It's not like
1: you're allowed to watch the Montreal Canadiens too.
2: Yeah,
1: but every conversation leads. My point is, it leads to the conversation about the Montreal Canadiens.
2: Yep, and I think fans have every right to be to use the Kramer, the giddy up, man. It's a young squad trending in the right direction. Also, I think for a lot of us, we understand it's all about the W's, it's all about the wins, but when you have the luxury of watching a team that is also fun to watch, you're not watching Jacques Lemaire's New Jersey Devils or Brian Billick's Baltimore Ravens on defense, you're watching quality. Because at the end of the day, Sean, I know for you, your job is connected to watching and you get paid off that, right? You do a radio show. But for most of us, on a nightly basis, our Saturday nights, our Tuesday nights, we're consumers, man. We are consumers and we want to consume something that is fun to watch. So I get it, man. Whether it was the coffee shop this morning, your high school reunion yesterday, people are looking forward to watching this team play.
1: It's coming up to Tuesday next week. I thought people were just excited for the return of Mitch Gallo.
2: We cannot, with all the computers in this room and all the technology that we have with the AI stuff, we cannot gauge how much of the level of interest from our listeners is Gallo and how much is the season. It's just, it's hard to tell what is
1: Gallo well. Says it's him.
2: Gallo says it's him.
1: And we all know it's the Habs.
2: And we all know it's the Habs.
1: we all know. So, good to know that this city is buzzing about the Montreal Canadiens with a couple of split squad games. We'll have it tomorrow on TSN 690. The game in Ottawa you can listen to on TSN 1200. You want to get into the rapid fire?
2: Yes, sir.
1: Because I know I don't.
2: Yes, sir.
1: Because we're starting here.
3: Out of the eye formation. Motion to give Robinson into the end zone for an Atlanta touchdown. Bijan Robinson for the second time tonight. Runs it in for six, and Atlanta leads it 33-14.
1: Simon, I'm going to lean on you a little bit. I told you I had a couple events. Sure. I know what was going on. I was keeping up to date with my Packers, and I have it taped. I have it recorded, and I don't know if I want to watch it. Everything, because of my Packers fans. I bumped into one of my friends. Shout out to Leon, who's a big-time listener.
2: And a Packers fan.
1: He's going to go see the Packers in a couple weeks.
2: Oh, very nice.
1: So he was telling me about that trip, but I don't know if he's going to see a winning team right now, because I know they were mid, if that's the word that the kids use these days.
2: Mm-hmm.
1: I didn't have this feeling that they were below mid the way that they have started. And right now, I feel like you can easily talk about the Packers in the same conversation when you talk about the Jets, the Browns, the Cardinals, whatever team you want to throw at the bottom of the basement right now. The Packers will be there with their three-week performance sitting at 1-2.
2: Yeah, lucky to be at 1-2 if you look at that overtime win against the Jets. Sean, look, one, spoke about this on the morning show on the quiz. No Josh Jacobs is a big deal. You came into this season with nothing at the running back position. I don't think you can survive with zero at the running back position. And on the defensive side, you're missing your best defensive player as well. That Atlanta Falcons O-line, sorry, Falcons fans, you haven't been good the last couple of years. I'm not sure how many times I've tuned into your games unless you're on primetime. Yesterday they were on primetime. That O-line looked absolutely ridiculous. And Sean, Bijan Robinson, you should just watch that game, Sean, or just go to find somewhere online.
1: I have it taped. I told you I taped it.
2: Good. He was so good yesterday, Sean. Yeah. He was carving up, well over 200 yards of offense from Robinson. He was brilliant in that game. There was no answer for him. But the part, you look at some of the stuff that's coming out here, and Jordan Love looked bad yesterday. Just missing throws, off targets, receivers kind of looked like they were running the wrong route, so a little bit of combination of everything. 52% completion, he's 32nd in the NFL, 83.5 passer rating, that's 26, that's not going to do it. Mm-hmm. I get the part that you don't have, you're running back there, sure, okay. But this is, Jordan Love's on year number 3-4 as a starter. The wide receiver group should be good enough to at least move the sticks and, drops from the tight end. Just a bad, bad, bad performance yesterday. On paper, off paper, execution at all levels for the Packers. They're going for a field goal, Sean, tie up the game. Field goal gets blocked. It wasn't even close. What I mean? Like a guy just...
1: Execution.
2: Yeah, execution wasn't there yesterday. And that's not usually what you get from a Matt LaFleur squad. Now, just to go back to the Packers, we're going on about 7 weeks of football that the Packers have not looked very good.
1: Yeah, they lost their last five.
2: Last year, and the Bears, and the game of the Bears in the playoffs, they looked really good in the first half. No answers in the second half. This year, three games. So it's probably around six games that we've seen the Packers look like the Green Bay Packers that you've been accustomed to, where they're at least very efficient on offense. So Josh Jacobs, I don't know when he comes back. Micah Parsons, when he comes back, it'll change a little bit of the dynamic of that team. But a complete no-show yesterday by the Packers. They got booed, Sean.
1: I know.
2: Your boy Tucker Kraft, was it Tucker Kraft?
1: Is that Tucker, what
2: it
1: is? Yeah.
2: Tucker Kraft talking about he didn't like that. And he's like, that's not helping. And I'm like, I get that, bro, but they're angry. It's fan 101.
1: Expectations are always high.
2: Yeah. Welcome to Green Bay. And booing is okay. You're allowed to boo as a fan. You don't cross the line, but you're allowed to boo.
3: Shotgun snap, Love. Pressure coming. Love throws and it's intercepted. It's Watts who's got it. And Watts will fall down. Gives himself up at the 20-yard line. Pressure up the gut from Brandon Dorlus. Love with Dorlus in his face. Throws across the middle and Xavier Watts has his first pick to close out the Packers at home.
1: And maybe it's because I follow too many Packers accounts and I need to get all my news that way when I'm on social media. The word around Green Bay now, because they have not gone through this kind of turmoil like they've started the season ever since Matt LaFleur has taken over in 2019. And this is where I don't get it, is the moment you have your first true hiccup. There's been hiccups for Matt LaFleur, but this is a true hiccup that's happening at the beginning of the season because they don't look prepared. They looked off the penalties, the et cetera, execution on field goals. When that leads to coaching. A lot of Packers fans are calling for LaFleur's head right now.
2: He signed until 2029, I think, Sean. Yeah. So he's still got
1: been,
2: a lot of time.
1: And he's been around a while. Yeah. So you've been around a while. But in my head, and I like LaFleur, but in my head, I'm like, is this how it works? The moment you have your first hiccup, first major hiccup, he's had hiccups. But your first major is like, get rid of the coach. Let's go. Change things up. Also, teams don't fire coaches three games in the season.
2: They don't fire coaches three games in the season.
1: If they're going to make... If they're going to make a change, one, it's at the end of the season. Two, is maybe with 2 weeks, 3 weeks left in the season so that one of the coordinators, you could get a feel of how they run the dressing room.
2: Yeah, way too early. He's won way too many football games for this team, and I think it's a little bit foolish for Packers fans to want to get rid of a coach who's missing his best offensive weapon outside his quarterback, of course, and he's missing his best defensive player. There's work to get done here because these were three winnable games, and you know, they had the Vikings in week one. They let that slip. Not a very good New York Jets team. And look, the Falcons, I was wrong. Maybe you were wrong. Sitting at 0-2, not looking very good. Getting Michael Penix back here, now game number two for him. So maybe they start to look a little bit better. They used the great weapons that they have offensively. So maybe the Falcons are not as bad as we expect them to be. But that's a homecoming game for the Packers. And laying an egg like that, not ideal. But again, speaking as a proud member of Bears Nation, like, easy, man. Like, guys won a lot of football games.
4: That Kapanen or whomever else isn't quite ready, and there is an affordable upgrade or an upgrade that makes sense, well, then you strike. So I think the conversations in that area will continue for management of the Montreal Canadiens, but I also think that they're fairly confident that the fix might already be there. It just needs a little bit more time.
1: A lot of talk swirling around the 2C with the Montreal Canadiens. You already mentioned it. Are you buying into this Mark Scheifele hoopla?
2: Look, I brought it up, Sean, when I believe you were away, and it was Peter and I, and I said, keep an eye on the Hellebuyck. If the Hellebuyck gets moved, and if it would have gotten moved early, and to see what the return was. I brought it up with Dennis Bernstein last Friday as well. Looking forward to talking to Dennis today again at 11:05. If the return for Hellebuyck is second-round pick, first-round pick, young prospect, that's the Jets front office saying we're done here. And at that point, you don't need Kyle Carner, you don't need Mark Scheifele, and both those dudes are probably wanting out of there. So be the first to call for Mark Scheifele. So I'm in on this. I think the player would be the ideal acquisition for the Canadiens. You know, you look him and Dylan Larkin's another name out there, but clearly Dylan Larkin wants no part of this club. For me, yes, I go for Mark Scheifele. I think he's 33. Connor mentioned that on the morning show. John, how old is Jordan Staal, and didn't he just win a Conn Smythe? I don't need Mark Scheifele to carry the grunt here, to carry the water. He's got to play behind Nick Suzuki. So I don't even need 100-point seasons from him anymore. The reality is if you can get 70, 75 points out of your second-line center, that's elite, you know? And I do believe if you go Suzuki and Scheifele, I look around the National Hockey League, and I'm thinking McDavid, Draisaitl?
1: Yeah.
2: That's it when it comes to better center ice pairings than those two. So if he's available, whoever gets him, I think he makes that team a whole... You're adding 100 points, Sean.
1: Yeah, I just don't see him becoming available, and
2: it depends what they want to do, Sean.
1: Look, I will lean on this a little bit, and I believe you got the same text message as I did. Shovel Dayoff's not going to deal Scheifele.
2: No.
1: You can't go through dealing Hellebuyck. You sign Scheifele and Hellebuyck to those long-term contracts. You can't go through, after signing those contracts, keeping your players and then having to ship them both off and not getting the return.
2: But what about
1: if he
2: doesn't want to be there? Like, Sean, if you're 33-year-old...
1: I think this is where Hellebuyck is, if we're moving it from Scheifele to Hellebuyck, because Scheifele's a different conversation, but Hellebuyck doesn't want to be there. And I think Shovel Dayoff, we're seeing it right now. It's like, well, I don't care if you don't want to be here. You signed this contract. You're going to be losing. I know your heart's not in it, so you're just going to sit there until I get what I want.
2: $30,000 a day or something like that. But I'm just saying, if they move on from Hellebuyck and the return, let's just use Montreal for as an example, right? Yeah. Just for Hellebuyck, just so everybody's familiar with the names. If you go Fowler, a first Fowler a second, Gooley, whatever it is, if it's young players and prospects, Mark Scheifele might be the next guy in your office saying, I get what you're doing, man. I understand, but now it's time to move on for me. I'm 33, and I think Cheval Dayoff will be like, yeah, I totally understand what you're saying. I'll make you available, and next guy in that office will be Kyle Connor. If they're pulling the plug, like if they get a return of a goalie who played 40 games last year, a defenseman that plays 17, 18 minutes a game, a forward that can get you 25, and Scheifele's like, okay, we got decent quality in return. We're not pulling the plug on this.
1: They need to win by a mile, though, if they're moving Scheifele.
2: Yes. Well, I think if you put Scheifele out there, Sean, you look at some of the numbers that people are getting, the contracts people are getting when they accumulate 40, 50 points. And I get some of these young kids are getting their contracts because what the value they will bring in when the cap goes up and the number will look better. But Mark Scheifele is a 100-point guy. And if he's not a 100-point guy, he's an over an 82, over an 84-point guy. The return for him should be dramatic, I think.
1: Yeah. But I'm just saying, on my front, I'm not buying into this whole Scheifele thing. I think this is just preseason.
2: Anywhere, not just here, just anywhere. Yep.
1: Anywhere. Okay. I don't see the Jets having to trade Hellebuck and then wanting to trade Scheifele.
2: This team, Sean, 18 months ago, you were sitting here in the summer with Mitch Gallo and you guys were getting the updates. Hellebuck staying. Mark Scheifele, long-term deal. Kyle Connor, long. Like this team, what they went through, and everybody thought people are going to be leaving Winnipeg. They signed our three best players. And it's kind of been downhill since then.
1: One more on the rapid fire. Simon, yes, I'm glad I'm with you because I know this is right up your alley. The World Cup has come and gone.
2: Mm.
1: But why don't... This is what I wanted coming out of the World Cup. Conversations about Team Canada outside of the World Cup window.
2: Mm-hmm.
1: And they're getting ready for a friendly versus Chile.
2: Yes.
1: It's going to catch on TSN.
2: Our boy John still on the call. Jonathan still on the call.
1: Yeah. Like, this is exciting. Let's go. We're going to start paying attention. This is the big thing that I made with the World Cup. Team Canada makes their World Cup roster. And I know that there's a whole hoopla how to get there. The diehards like you live and die by those decisions. But the general public in Canada who got behind this team was presented the team, and everybody just went, awesome, that's Team Canada, let's go. I'm hoping over the next 4 years, we get excited about the Team Canada selection like we do in hockey. Because we could project a Team Canada roster for the Olympics in 2020, in 2030, in 2034.
2: Sure.
1: And we do those. We see those on TSN. You don't really do that in soccer. But now they're starting to get games again. And they're starting to look at the next generation of young players that are going to be ready in a tournament in 2 years, a tournament in 4 years.
2: And on that, we got the Gold Cup. Hopefully, Canada gets invited back to the Copas as well, considering now that, you know, the country showcased itself during the World Cup with their venues. Yeah, it is. It's a big deal. Some young players trying to get into the starting lineup, trying to get into the starting 11. Some guys that had been there before. Local kid James Pantemis is with the national squad again, so that's good for James. And look, just want to see eventually Ismael Conley hopefully coming back from that injury, gets to see him healthy. Steven Eustachio and Nathan Saliba see the middle of the pitch. Jonathan David, Tejan Buchanan, Kyle Lahren, all having outstanding starts to their seasons. So it's nice. Looking forward to it. I got tickets, believe it or not, Sean. The game next Saturday.
1: Yeah, at Saputo Stadium. I told you it was an afternoon.
2: Yeah, and that's when I had to text my buddy and say, I cannot make the afternoon.
1: You were ready for the evening.
2: I thought when he purchased the tickets that I'm in, I thought it was a classic 7 o'clock start. And it's a 2 o'clock on a Saturday. That won't work. So I will not be able to watch the national program next week. I'll be watching maybe a little bit on TV. I'll tape the game. But good times.
1: Are you diving into Alphonso Davies, captain of the team?
2: Not with the club. Not with Team Canada.
1: Not with the club. Yeah. And I've been reading some articles. A lot of people pushing for a change of leadership because of Alphonso Davies' inability to be available.
2: Sometimes. It's a little bit tougher with him, with the injuries and the setbacks. And, you know, Bayern Munich, the money that they've invested in him. I think it's a question for the boys inside the room, Sean. That's what it is. I think it's a question for them.
1: Are you a fan of let the guys in the room decide?
2: Yeah.
1: But this is hard because it's the kind of team that every time you do a tournament, it's a different roster.
2: Yeah, could be a different roster. Yep. It's a little bit more complex than, you're right, than letting a hockey team pick because they're going to be together for the next 6-7 months. But I'd still, it seems like he's, Alphonso Davies, still very popular with his teammates.
1: I'm just curious how you felt.
2: Listen, you're right. If he's not there as often as Steven Eustachio is, who's worn the armband as well, or Jonathan David.
1: I told you, I finally got my Eustachio jersey.
2: Nice. I remember like 7-8 years ago, I was pleading people at CF Montreal to sign him.
1: That would have been a nice move.
2: Nobody listened.
1: No?
2: No, he came off an excellent Gold Cup where everybody got injured but him and Tejon Buchanan. They were fantastic at that Gold Cup. And I said, CF, let's go. I actually made some calls, Sean.
1: Who'd you call?
2: Somebody at CF.
1: I want to know. Who'd you call?
2: I can't say it on the air. I'm not real.
1: Are they still in the club?
2: I have a source deep in that club.
1: Are they still? Yeah?
2: Yes.
1: Would you text them right now?
2: I can.
1: When the mic goes off, will you tell me?
2: Yes. 100%.
1: The listeners are very upset now.
2: Oh, that's the source. Sean, you watch Newsroom?
1: Yes.
2: Will McAvoy went to jail because he wasn't going to reveal his source.
1: Ah. What a show.
2: I love that show. Well, I just did a rewatch, a couple of episodes.
1: It's funny. We were, Ariane and I are looking for a show to, and I was like, you will love Newsroom.
2: Yeah, it's kind of like West Wing, wittiness.
1: Yeah.

0: Sudeikis' ex. Okay.
1: You never know, but you never know.
0: Why isn't anybody talking about it? If there's a story that we've kind of glossed over, you could text us at 11690. The hot topic is coming up, and we'll take a look at Last Bet. It's next on Campbell versus Gallo. Simon, in for Mitch one more time. Mitch Gallo makes his return on game day, September 29th, Tuesday.
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3: On the eastbound Trans-Canada, the exit to 13 North has reopened. It was closed all rush hour because of a truck that lost control. On the eastbound Trans-Canada, though, look out for a stall in the exit for 13 North. The westbound Metropolitan, we have a stalled truck at the DeCary Circle. Eastbound Trans-Canada is at Côte-de-l'Estabourg, DeCary South. Northbound DeCary, heavy at Jean Talon. Discover the 2027 Chevrolet Bolt, Canada's lowest priced EV with over 400 kilometers of estimated range. 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I'm Debbie Marcellos from the CJ. JAD 800 Traffic Center.
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8: Simon, last bet, what do you have for me?
9: Sean, more penalty yards, the Atlanta Falcons or the Green Bay Packers? Penalty yards, not penalties, penalty yards.
8: You know I have to say the Packers. It's been so bad. If it was a regular week, but it's a short week, I still think it's an issue for them. Penalties will kill them. But hopefully,
9: sometimes when you come back off a bad week, yeah, and it's what's driven into you for a week of practice. Again, like you said, it's a short week of practice, but it's been driven into you.
8: At least I have something to cheer for.
9: So you say the Packers
8: more penalty yards.
9: More penalty yards.
8: More penalty yards.

0: Hey, they were tied on the amount of penalties, 6 each, but only 45 yards for the Packers, 83 for the Falcons. Congratulations.
1: Thank you very much. I'll take it and run. I heard you and Briones talking about my, it's like the best one from all of them, no?
0: Pete, he's won before, and then he plays a song, and I'm like, I don't recognize it. I don't know. I don't understand what it is.
1: Doesn't mean winning.
0: It doesn't. I don't get it.
1: I don't get it.
0: I just don't get it. I said, you need something more catchy.
1: You need something with a beat.
0: Like. And this makes me think of you.
1: Remember, what was it? The Habs went on a run.
0: Yeah.
1: Like 10 years ago or something.
0: This was your
1: Michel
0: jam.
1: Therrien? Like, I was in for like somebody for like a week and or 2 weeks, and the Habs would refuse to lose. Great little pause.
0: Yeah.
1: I love it. All right. Love it.
0: So, congratulations.
1: Thank you.
0: You win last bet. What is today's hot topic?
1: Today, because I'm not in on Monday. And
0: okay.
1: Then the season starts.
0: I'm not in
1: Tuesday,
0: on Monday.
1: And Sean's not in on Monday. So, it'll be Peter Vrionis and Joey Elias. Then the return of the big man, Campbell versus Gallo, on a Tuesday. I got a three-parter here. Very simple.
0: Three-parter?
1: Well,
0: wow.
1: It's a simple generic, and it must be done before the start of every Canadian season.
0: I'm just a three-parter. I have to write this down.
1: You don't.
0: No?
1: Part one, Canadians' total points. Spot in the standings, and when does the season end? Does the season end after game 84? Does the season end after the first round, the second round, the third? Does the season end when they hoist Lord Stanley's Cup? Point total for the Canadians, spot in the standings, and when does the season end?
0: 106, second, final eight.
1: Second behind D?
0: I haven't decided yet.
1: You haven't decided yet? Florida Panthers in the mix?
0: It's funny.
1: Are we all buying what the Panthers are selling?
0: I was in the green room yesterday at Club Soda with Mitch Gallo. And we're just sitting there. And,
1: like,
0: of course, first thing people want to do is talk about the Habs. And from on our own, Mark comes in and starts talking about the Habs. And Gallo right away just goes, they're asking about where they're finished. You think this is the year? Can they do it? And then Gallo just goes, nah, I think they're the fifth best team in the conference.
1: Gallo says they're the fifth best team in the conference.
0: So I'm not letting anything out of the bag that we're going to be doing some predictions next Tuesday. And then the conversation, he didn't
1: elaborate. Okay.
0: But then Mark, the guy we were chatting with, he took off, and I looked over to Gallo, and I just went like this. Tampa, Florida, Carolina, Washington. He's like, yep.
1: Yep. I think it's a fair assessment.
0: Those are the four teams that he had ahead. So even with him being off all summer, I'm still in his head.
1: There you go.
0: I'm still in his mind.
1: Well, there.
0: Can I?
1: And I don't think much will separate. I don't think much is going to separate the 10th best team in this conference to the 4th best team in this conference. They'll be separated by a handful of points, meaning probably one win a month, maybe.
0: Yeah. So pretty much your question is,
1: yes,
0: where do the Habs finish and when does the season end?
1: Correct.
0: So it's kind of a two-pointer.
1: Okay. We're spot in the standings. I'll eliminate the points. You're right.
0: No, but you can give the points. But
1: let's eliminate the points, and we got to find something else, though. It's Friday.
0: Well, this is my Friday question.
1: Oh, okay. Very nice. So spot in the standings.
0: This is the only thing I brought to the table.
1: When the season end?
0: Simon.
1: And a Friday cue. Yeah.
0: I told you what I did last night.
1: Yeah?
0: I was at Club Soda.
1: Yeah?
0: Helping out. It was a great event. And then I went to my high school reunion.
1: I love it.
0: My question is, would you even go to your high school reunion?
1: Okay.
0: Did you go to your high school reunion?
1: Okay.
0: Is this something that you want to do or you would never do with a 10-foot pole?
1: Okay. I'm going to add to this just for today.
0: Just because I know some people, you go high school reunion.
1: Oh, no. They should.
0: Like my sister, who graduated a year below me.
1: Uh-huh.
0: Because she failed. No, I'm kidding. Because she's a year younger.
1: Yeah.
0: She's like, oh, you're 30 years. She's like, I would never go to my 30-year anniversary. Oh. She's like, I would never.
1: Okay.
0: Because I know there's people like that.
1: Yeah, for sure. For sure.
0: And I even had the event, and it's funny, because Joey Elias asked me months ago. He said, September 24th, can you host on our own with Gallo? And I looked at my calendar, and in my calendar, I put it in, 30th. High school reunion. And I went, yeah, Joe, I'd rather do your thing.
1: So there, you were there.
0: But
1: you were happy you went yesterday.
0: It was nice to see, but I was happy I didn't have to do the dinner. Because they did a whole dinner at 7. I showed up at like 9:45, 10 for drinks after.
1: Mm-hmm.
0: I prefer that situation where I can walk out and then the 35 to 40 people, you know, by the end was like 10.
1: Okay. Okay. I liked it.
0: And I only went because I had a buddy that I still friends with from high school. I said, if you're not there, I'm not coming.
1: Okay.
0: And he's like, I'm going to the dinner. If I'm done at 9:30, I said, if I'm going straight home. And he's like, no, I'm still here. It's good. You know, this guy Mike's here. Mike wants to see you. I'm like, okay, cool. So I went. So I'm just curious. Would you go? Are you interested in going? Did you go? Because it's weird. High school reunion, there's people that go,
1: ugh. Yeah, I know.
0: And then there's people like, I would never want to see with those people. Because sometimes you're in a high school that has a graduating class of 500 people.
1: Yes.
0: It makes no sense.
1: I had that.
0: Or you're in a high school that has maybe 80, like I did.
1: Yeah.
0: And
1: maybe you didn't enjoy your high school experience, right?
0: I will tell, there's two people last night where I saw them, I didn't know who they were.
1: Okay, that's fine.
0: Everybody else I could see with their face of who they were.
1: Somewhere there. Yeah. So we're going to add to that. So we got my two. It's a spot in the standings. When does the season end? Would you go to your high school reunion? Sean, just for
0: today.
1: Just for today.
0: Yeah.
1: Text, when you send in the text message at 11690 and we open up the phones, I want to know class of and school. For instance, Sean Campbell.
0: Class of 96, West Island College.
1: Simon Zaliga, Shawmady High. Class of 1990. So
0: 90,
1: every one of your texts, I need your high school, the year of your grad, and if we open up the phone lines, we'll need the same from the phone callers as well.
0: Okay.
1: And we're looking forward to 11:05, Dennis Bernstein of the fourth period. Class of 83.
0: Okay.
1: And the School of Hard Knocks, baby. That's where Dennis Bernstein's from. I'm going to say something in Brooklyn. That's what I'll say. Or Brooklyn? Was he Brooklyn or Long
0: Island?
1: You can
0: send it in at 11690. That's our hot topic. We're going to get into all the topics that we did not talk about all week long. If there's something that we didn't talk about, you let us know at 11690.
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0: Thanks, Zach. All right, we're going to get into why isn't anybody talking about, but I'll tell you this, Simon. You hit a nerve here.
1: Oh, no.
0: No, not a nerve, but people love sharing what year they graduated.
1: Oh, come on.
0: John Borsellino.
1: John Borsellino.
0: Just goes, class of 90. Didn't say the
1: come
0: high school.
1: Come on, man. Class was my age. Very nice. Okay, John.
0: You didn't go to high school with John?
1: You said, maybe.
0: Didn't give me the high school.
1: No, let's go.
0: Answer any of our other questions about the
1: I just wanted to give a shout out to the year he graduated. Okay.
0: He said, John Borsellino.
1: John.
0: I'm 54 years old.
1: That's it. Okay, all right.
0: That's all it was. Sandra, class of 87, Laval Catholic High School.
1: Let's go!
0: Up the street from Chomedey High.
1: That's right. At the time, it was Chomedey High and Laval Catholic. It became, now I believe it's Laval Senior and Laval Junior.
0: Yeah, that was Sandra. Class of 2000, Lauren Hill, Sam Soleil.
1: Oh, very nice.
0: Graduated 2000, the reunion was canceled. I was glad. Habs finished second in the Atlantic, Aaliyah.
1: Very nice.
0: Richelieu Valley, class of 76, I've been to two. But to no 50th this year.
1: What school was it?
0: Jeff Brace. Or Richelieu Valley.
1: Oh, Richelieu Valley. Okay, good. Right.
0: Two high school reunions and you're not going to do the 50th?
1: Oh, you got to do the 5-0, man. Come on.
0: Laval, boy, all boys, did not go. Class of 89, Mike in Laval. Another class of 90. Chambly County High School.
1: Chambly.
0: Chambly, that's Nick. Class of 2000. We're getting lots of 90s and 2000s.
1: Okay.
0: There you go.
1: All right.
0: That's a high, Cabot High in Cape Breton.
1: Oh, very nice.
0: There was a group of people trying to organize a reunion for the 25th. I have no interest in reliving my high school days.
1: Okay.
0: I had a great time, great class. I was a popular kid, but that time of my life is over. No name.
1: Whoa. Okay.
0: College Jean-Eudes, class of 94.
1: 94, Jean-Eudes. All right.
0: Same class as Mark Denis.
1: Oh!
0: But he left before graduation to play midget AAA.
1: Well, he had things to do.
0: Yeah, John says, went to my 25th and 30th.
1: Good for you, man. Good for you. Good job.
0: You running that? So that's all coming in. We'll keep sending them in. Want to know what class you, what high school? Did you go to your reunion? Did you want to go to your
1: reunion? Where did Mitch Gallo go to high school?
0: BHS.
1: Beaconsfield?
0: Yeah. I know that because we did a little event with some of the great sevens and great eights. Campbell versus Gallo with them. That was last year. That was a lot of fun.
1: Done, well done.
0: It was good.
1: Good.
0: And then I was like, Gallo, back at your high school. Let's go. And he's like, I'm so nervous. Why isn't anybody talking about, Simon? President's Cup.
1: Yeah.
0: 2024, we were all over it. Oh, yeah, it was in Montreal.
1: We were fighting each other to get passes and to work on those days, man.
0: Question for you.
1: Yes.
0: Where is the President's Cup this year?
1: In the States. Medina? How is it pronounced?
0: Right. Okay.
1: Yeah.
0: Okay.
1: I watched yesterday. I was talking about it with Sean Starr.
0: I'm just curious.
1: There was no buzz. There was no buzz, man.
0: The buzz, it's overblown because we were in Montreal.
1: And also
0: Ryan Hart, we had every week. We were talking golf. We were getting ready.
1: And the Ryder Cup there's a little bit more edge. The political climate not too long ago. Just watching that event, I don't know which one of the Americans... He spoke of, I think it was Xander Schauffele, put one like 4 feet to the hole, Sean.
0: Yeah.
1: And they were halfway down the fairway. They didn't know if it was a good shot or not because there was no reaction from the crowd.
0: Yeah.
1: And watching it yesterday, Very blah, although great golfers, great shots, great golf.
0: Yeah.
1: The ambiance was not that. And again, if we're going off the Bethpage people at Ryder, I don't think we're going to get anything close to that. But yeah, I watched a little bit yesterday.
0: Yeah. Yesterday they put together the, it was foursomes.
1: Yeah.
0: Thursday four ball, sorry. U.S. up 3-2 heading into action today. Corey Connors lost his match. He was paired with Nico Echeverria. Thomas and Koivin were able to beat him. So right now, U.S. up on the international team 3-2.
1: All right, I got a couple. Let's go very quickly. I didn't hear about it this morning. I haven't heard about since yesterday. Jaden Daniels might be week to week.
0: No surgery.
1: Yeah, no surgery. That went from looked terrible, looked surgery, looked like he was out for the year. And now it looks like Jaden Daniels will not need surgery. And Jaden Daniels may be week to week with the Commanders. So both Caleb Williams and Jaden Daniels within hours of each other look like seasons were lost.
0: Yeah.
1: It just might be week to week for both of them.
0: It's interesting because in the moment, everyone was like, Jackson Dart's going to be okay, but he's the one that this season
1: he walked
0: over.
1: Off, right? I guess the least of the gruesome injuries. Because Jaden Daniels, when I saw it once, and that's all I had to watch it. But good, at least for Jaden Daniels, it's not his throwing arm.
0: How about this? I don't know if you saw this last night. Preseason action, referees making sure that they're implementing the rules.
1: Yes.
0: They dropped a delay of game equipment malfunction on Trevor Zegras.
1: I saw that.
0: 2 minutes. Delay a game, technically. His jersey was tucked in.
1: Like Gretzky and Ovechkin.
0: And you're not allowed anymore. You weren't allowed before, but now they're implementing the rule. And a lot of it is for broadcasting purposes, the aesthetics of the game. Once you get one person tucking in, then everybody's tucking in, or you're not being able to see the top players. I know it's weird. And you're like, you're not letting the players have personalities.
1: Let's calm down.
0: I don't hate the rule. I feel like I'm in the minority. I don't hate the rule.
1: Yeah, I'm a little bit tired of players complaining. Like, I forget the name of the... I don't want to butcher his name. The running back or the fullback for the Niners because he got fined because he did a gesture. Like, dude, it's the NFLPA and the NHLPA. Your association signed up for this. So if you don't know don't get mad when you do something that's in the rule book. Like, you know, I get if there's a gray area somewhere, I get that. But like the rules say you can't do it. Don't get shocked when you get a penalty or you get fined for it. Yeah. Again, it's the NFLPA, NHLPA signed off to this as well. Sean, I don't know if you saw my tweet from earlier today. The NHL is preparing us and players.
0: Yeah.
1: They want jerseys out because they'll be advertising on the bottom of and the back of those jerseys. That's it. That's what they're getting ready for.
0: And by the way, another thing, the NHL is not the NFL. I know they are $1 billion, $150 billion industry. The NHL's got to get the money where they can.
1: Yeah.
0: So get ready for the advertising.
1: So they're making the players have their jerseys untucked. They don't want them looking like Ovi or Gretzky because they'll be advertising running down the back of that jersey somewhere along the bottom. And whoever's dropping millions, maybe tens of millions of dollars, especially if it's a great player that has his jersey tucked in. So I think that's what the National Hockey League is getting ready for. Sean, very quickly, we spoke about contracts. We talked about McDavid. We're going to talk about Quinn Hughes. We're talking about all these great players. But what about this champion? Big part in the Knicks championship. Karl-Anthony Towns and the New York Knicks contract. Talks have stalled.
0: Ooh.
1: And everything was so nice and rosy. You want a championship.
0: You. I always say this. The big contracts are the easy ones.
1: They should be.
0: Just max deal them.
1: Just max hit him with the money, man. So Carl Anthony Towns, and he's going to show up. He's going to play ball. He's got 1 year left on that deal. But the contract extensions have stalled with Carl Anthony Towns.
0: Why is it anybody talking about the Habs still have three goalies? We talk about the Habs having three goalies all the time. But we'll get into some of these NHL conversations with Dennis Bernstein. Hockey Heaven at 11. Our hot topic today, Simon, is?
1: Spot in the standings for the Habs for the upcoming season. When will the season end? Will it end after game 84, after the first round, the second round, the third round? Where will it end? Sean wants to know if you have a high school reunion, will you attend? And when you answer all these questions or any of these questions, we need to know the high school you graduated from and the year you graduated.
0: Class of 94, Alex says, ESMR, same as George Kaparis, no reunion.
1: Wow, no reunion. Okay.
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2: It's an accident northbound to Cary at Royal Mount in the left lane. Traffic backs up from Queen Mary. On the Met West, it slows from Lacadie into De Cary. In from the South Shore, Champlain Bridge backing up at Tashro. 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
8: So what were the takeaway lessons that Caulfield and company learned in that experience against the Hurricanes, and how might they tweak individually parts of their game to learn from that experience and be better the next time around? So it's among the many stories I think that we're going to watch. The better teams in the East that, you know, just couldn't quite cut it against the Stanley Cup champion Carolina Hurricanes, and the lessons that were learned as part of that experience.

0: Time for Hockey Heaven at 11. Campbell versus Gallo. Simon Salikas in for Mitch Gallo. Chris Meaney, NHL.com, is going to join us in about 30 minutes' time. Looking forward to that. Get you ready for your hockey pool. I think I have one on Sunday night.
1: Nice, nice, nice.
0: Yeah. It's a big one.
1: What are you looking at? Number of teams?
0: Entries? 10, 11. I think we might be 11, maybe 12. I'm not sure. It's with Gallo and a bunch of his friends. Been part of that for a while.
1: Yeah.
0: They get angry, right? Because it's, you have to keep track of your roster and move things. And then in the years past, what we've done is, you know, when you get to last, you're last. You're not winning money, and then you're not putting the time and effort into your team. Now it's weighted. If you finish last, you pay more into the pool.
1: Oh. All right, that's good. Well, I like that because, you know, sometimes when guys tail off and the season is lost, they don't put in their lineups and stuff. So good.
0: Yeah.
1: Very nice.
0: It
1: well done.
0: It keeps you focused.
1: Yeah, very good.
0: Like last year, I was in the bottom three for a while. And the last, like, month of season, I was, like, picking up people every day just to try and get more points in my roster.
1: I like that. I like that.
0: All right, let's dive into it. That was TSN's Darren Dreger on the morning show. You just heard that. I'm curious, how do you see the Atlantic playing out? Let's dive into this. You know, we were mentioning it about Gallo feels like the Lightning. The Panthers are going to be better. The Canadians last year finished third to Buffalo and Tampa. Five teams in the Atlantic made the playoffs. You know that the Metropolitan is planning to be better. The more likely scenario is 4-4. How do you see the Atlantic division playing out?
1: I don't know. Well, I'll get into that. But first, I'll say this about the Senators, Sean. I just want to start with the Senators. I know that everybody has them taking
0: a step back.
1: Step back because of the loss of Brady Tkachuk. I'm not on that boat.
0: I am.
1: You are? Yeah.
0: I am.
1: A big step back? Well, listen, their step back, they're a non-playoff team, right? If I correct memory serves me well.
0: They're right on the brink.
1: Yeah.
0: They finished seventh. They were a wild card team.
1: Yeah.
0: They're right on that brink. I mean, they finished, I guess, seventh in points, but eighth as the wild card. I just think it's, I think I'm looking at teams that didn't make the playoffs, and I have a couple possibly making the playoffs.
1: Sure. I think the William Eklund is going to work out well for them. I just think that he plays a little bit more of the game that Stutzel wants to play with a little bit more pace. Brady Tkachuk is a very good hockey player, but sometimes his brand of hockey, I didn't think fit the profile of what the Senators want to play like the Habs. Let's go. Play with pace, up and down the ice. Brady Tkachuk, listen, this is who he is. This is how he got drafted to the National Hockey League. He's going to have himself a very good career. He's a bit of a grunt, maybe even a glorified grunt. Doesn't want to really play with pace. So I'm not ready to say that the Sens are dead because of the Brady Tkachuk loss. It might be an addition from subtraction. I just think they're going to play a little differently with the William Eklund. So, Sean, the thing is this, man. You look at that. The Atlantic division, you know, people talking about how good that division is, and can we see again, like last year, five Atlantic teams making the postseason?
0: Well, let's just say, let's go through it, okay?
1: Yeah.
0: And I don't need to know where and what. Let's just say another five make the playoffs. Let's just say another five make the playoffs. Buffalo Sabres, they won the division. Are they making the playoffs this year?
1: Yes.
0: Okay, Tampa Bay Lightning, second. Are they going to make the playoffs this year?
1: Mm-hmm.
0: Montreal Canadiens made the playoffs last year, 106 points. Will they make the playoffs?
1: I would bet yes.
0: Okay, so there's three. Whatever, I don't care where they finish. Let's just say there's five, so there's two more spots available. Let's go to the two teams that made the playoffs last year. The Boston Bruins, will they make the playoffs?
1: If I had to bet right now, a latte, I'm going to say no.
0: Okay.
1: Say no.
0: Ottawa Senators.
1: Yes.
0: Okay.
1: Now, I don't feel great about that. Yes, but yes.
0: And then there's three teams that did not make the playoffs. Red Wings, Panthers, and Leafs. Are you putting any of them in the playoffs?
1: I will put the Panthers in the spot.
0: So you're swapping a Bruins for Panthers, still five teams making the playoffs.
1: Correct. Correct.
2: You know, again, if you get to that 20-game mark, like Pavel Zacha's name was out there as you drifted closer to the trade deadline, and then, you know, you got closer to July 1st, but I'm not convinced that the Boston Bruins aren't going to be in the thick of it. I'm not. They, you know, if they get quality goaltending, they certainly have the potential of that, and they stay healthy defensively, and they get uptick from some of these young guys. they could be heavily in the mix. They absolutely could be. But you could also envision things not going as well for the Bruins and potential pieces absolutely being in play.
0: The Bruins are a team you got to circle. Every year you count them out, they're still there.
1: 100%. That is for certain. Counted them out many times. And just look at the – just pulled out the stats last year, Sean. David Pastrnak got 100 points.
0: Yep.
1: He's wonderful. Goal total off a little bit, you know, was at 29. We expect something a little bit more than that for Pastrnak. Got 100 points. Next player after that was 68. Morgan Geeky, who had himself a hell of a year. Like, Bruins Nation, are you realistically expecting another 35-plus goal season for Morgan Geeky? Like, hope you guys get that from him. But I look at the talent when it comes to the forwards with the Bruins. It's Pastrnak, and then there's a drop-off.
0: Yeah. But you have the Panthers in, right?
1: I do have the Panthers
0: in. See, I probably, by elimination, before I get into my official picks, and I'll probably have to dive into this a little bit more, I may go back to the 4-4 looking at the Metropolitan, but it's hard to take Tampa, Buffalo, and Montreal out of a playoff spot, leaving one spot for those Senators that you like, for a team like the Bruins, and for the Florida Panthers, if we're disregarding the Red Wings, who still always knock on the door but never get in, the Maple Leafs. I have to give the leg up to the Panthers with the return of Barkov. Do you not?
1: Barkov return, healthy, Matthew Tkachuk, the addition of Brady Tkachuk. I don't believe Brad Marchand is going to start the season, but they'll figure out a way to survive life without Brad Marchand for the beginning of the season. But yeah, I think the Panthers for certain are in that spot. It gets interesting. I know that everybody's loving the Capitals offseason, including myself, but I think when it comes to teams like the Capitals, the Devils, I don't think they're in play for the wild card spot. I think they're in play for the second and third spot in the Eastern Conference. Loved what the Pittsburgh Penguins did last year. Great work by Kyle Dubas putting that team together and getting some juice and some offensive upside from guys outside of the big three or the big four. I don't see the Penguins having that season where they get to 98, almost 100 points. I see them taking a step back at the same time the Capitals taking that step forward. The difference between those teams was only 3 points. I think the Capitals have had themselves a much better offseason than the Penguins had. And with the Philadelphia Flyers, I don't know, 98 points last year, kind of felt that came out of nowhere. So good on the Flyers to getting that. I didn't buy into what they were selling. Again, can the Devils finally being healthy, you know, the Islanders, can they get into those final spots in the Metropolitan? So I think the Metropolitan teams 1, 2, and 3 will change, not the Carolina Hurricanes, the Penguins, and the Flyers. And I still think the last two wildcard spots will be held down by Atlantic Division teams.
0: Yeah. So then in the end, when we talk about Buffalo, Tampa, Florida, Montreal, if you and I both have them in, where do you see the Habs finishing?
1: See, Sean, you mentioned all those
0: and it was
1: teams.
0: A cluster last year. It was very much a cluster.
1: But I just find that, like, I can't guarantee the Canadians a postseason berth, right? It's hard to do that with any team in any sport. But it's that congested and it's that tight. Like, you brought up the Sabres. 109 points last year, Sean. Won the Atlantic Division, the 2 seed in the Eastern Conference. With the moves that they've made and the losses that they've made, I think it's a young, good team trending in the right direction, but they lost some key players, some key contributors to last year's team. So Sabres, I think they're a playoff team. Canadians, I think they're a playoff team. It would not be earth-shattering if these teams finished a point or two out of the playoffs.
0: Yeah,
1: that's how tight it's going to be.
0: Yeah, you say it's not going to be earth-shattering. The difference for a Buffalo, a Tampa, a Montreal, or even a Florida, and we saw it with Florida last year, is if you are a team that gets hit with a certain amount of injuries.
1: Mm-hmm.
0: And I'll be very honest, the Canadiens were a very healthy team last year. And every year that they have success, I like to point out that they were one of the most healthy teams over the last couple of years heading into the season. And maybe it's because they've been one of the youngest teams. Once again, by the way, the Canadiens are the youngest team heading into the National Hockey League season. I don't know how this is. They're the same roster. And they
1: lost Gallagher
0: and brought in Kreider. But my point is, everybody on that roster gets a year older, and their average age stays the same. Like,
1: well, to the other team's defense, everybody on those rosters got a year older as well.
0: Yeah, I know, but
1: I get what you're saying.
0: It's nuts. Yeah. I'm like, okay, well, your average age was 26. You're the same roster. Why is your average age not 27 now?
1: Good question. Yeah, but thinking of the Gallagher out. Anybody? Who else am I thinking? Patrick Laine, I guess. But yeah. he wasn't an old dude though, right? Yeah.
0: But they don't have old players.
1: They don't. And I don't, they do have young players, but, you know, we brought this up last week about people were talking about the inexperience of the Canadians or their young team. They're not a young team. They're a young team with a whole lot of experience. Like Nick Suzuki has gone to 2 conference finals. Cole Caulfield has gone to 2 conference finals. So has Josh Anderson. So has Jake Evans. So has Phil Deneau. You know, Mike Matheson has been in the league for a minute. Carey is, you know, not on his first contract. Mm-hmm. Neither is Noah Dobson. So it's a young team with a lot of experience.
3: I think the Canadians are going to organically improve. Like, I expect Slafkovs to be better. I expect Hudson to be better. I expect Demidov to be vastly better. If Suzuki can sort of maintain what he did last year and Caulfield can do the same, and even if they even took a little dip, it wouldn't be disastrous. Like, I think there's many paths to the Canadians getting better without necessarily having made a big splash on the trade market.
0: Thursdays on Melnick in the afternoon, Mondays on the morning show, Arpan Basu from The Athletic. He also got into David Reinbacher.
3: I'm personally keeping David Reinbacher. It doesn't have to be permanent. They have room to keep 8 defensemen if they so choose. And that's, of course, when Schooley gets back. So, I mean, for now, they could even keep 7 that way. But I want to see what he can do in an actual NHL game. And if I were them, I would want to see that too. So, you know, they have an obvious hole on the right side of their group. It's been like that for a while. They drafted him to fill that hole. That's really the intent behind it. Enough time has passed because he hasn't played enough games in the AHL. I get that. He's been sort of injury-riddled, but I really like the version of David Reinbacher that's arrived at camp this year.
0: So I think a lot of people are liking what they see with David Reinbacher.
1: I think so too, Sean. I have him. I'm with Arpan on this.
0: Arpan's not alone.
1: No, he's in. He's in, and I'd like to see him not just on the roster. I'd like to see him part of the opening day lineup next Tuesday. Wasn't brilliant or breathtaking or anything along those lines. He went to camp and he was good. Didn't look like a liability out there for a second. Made some really good decisions with the puck. Again, I don't think if you're just looking at David Reinbacher's game, there's not going to be an ooh and ah factor when it comes to his game. He's just solid. And that's what I saw in preseason. I will use the 5th pick overall and the you know, being drafted that high, he gets treated a little bit differently than the others. He'll get a little bit more roped than some of the other guys he's competing against. So for me, David Reinbacher is on this squad.
3: Just personally, in terms of his confidence level and how good he feels about his own game, the way he's showing that on the ice in an NHL setting among NHL players, he fills a need. And I believe makes this team better. Now, will he be able to keep that up during the regular season? I think it's worth finding out. And if not, not the end of the world. Send him back to Laval and say, you'll be back pretty soon, probably.
0: That is one of the things, by the way, the Canadians have done in the past, is they'll keep a guy, and the Gooley injury does allow this, they'll keep a guy for 9 games or even less. I know it's not entry level or not pushing. It doesn't matter for Reinbacher this year. He could play 4. It doesn't matter because you're not sending someone back and pushing a contract here. But the Canadians have tested players. You start the season, then we're going to send you. Remember Kapanen a couple of years ago?
1: Yes, went back to Europe, no?
0: And they were like, yeah, no, we just want to see if you could do it. We're going to stick around, go back to Europe. And then they brought him back at the end of his European season.
1: Yep. They got options.
0: You could start the season with Reinbacher, say, I like it. Perfect. You did nothing wrong. You're going to go back to Laval, but we know what you are now. We're ready to go.
1: Mm-hmm.
0: So that's definitely something. Simon, our hot topic today.
1: Hot topic of the day. Canadians finish where in the standings? The season ends when? Would you go back to your high school reunion? 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
7: Traffic clearing out northbound DeKalb after an accident at Royal Mount. Met West slows from Lacadie to DeKalb. Eastbound 40 just slows through the DeKalb Circle. LaFontaine Tunnel to the South Shore backing up before Sherbrooke. 20 West slows at Engrignon to Ville-Saint-Pierre. 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I'm Debbie Marcellos from the CJAD 800 Traffic Center.
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16: 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With two games under his belt against the Islanders and Flyers late last season, Reinbacher is hoping there's more to come this year with an opening on the Habs blue line and his history of injuries over the last two seasons a thing of the past.
17: 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I was getting injured in training camp, learning from getting knocked out every time, standing up. Just coming back after injuries, for sure mentally you're in a different spot there. 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
0: Welcome back, Campbell versus Gallo. Simon Selikas in for Mitch Gallo. And just got word that Simon's hanging around on the drive show, too.
1: So this was like the end of a long run. Usually I come in the summer, and I'm very happy to come in. But
0: no, thank you, by the way.
1: I love coming in. You know that, Sean.
0: Yeah.
1: Some days like yesterday, completely unavailable because life says time out.
0: You have things. And I told you, I said, it's yours.
1: And we go. Yeah.
0: You and I, communication.
1: Excellent.
0: Very, excellent.
1: Like, excellent.
0: To the
1: excellent.
0: Point.
1: Yes.
0: Here's sometimes just text with dates and numbers.
1: Yep, absolutely. So today was the goodbye. 5 weeks of my friend on paternity leave.
0: Yeah,
1: he was back in on Tuesday, so that was my end. At 2 o'clock, I really thought to be like outside, people, cake and stuff like that. Thank you, Simon, for filling in for Mitch as he's starting his family. No, sir, no 2 o'clock for me.
0: Yeah,
1: we're gonna stick around till at least 5, 6 o'clock with our good friend. Mitch Melnick and Lucas Scott on the drive show.
0: Yeah, Team Canada training going a little later this afternoon, so John Still is going to be unavailable. Our hot topic today, I want to get to some of the answers. If you want to use the talkback, go ahead on the iHeartRadio app. Chris Meaney, NHL.com, is going to join us. But our question today is...
1: Where do the Canadians finish in the Eastern Conference standings, and when does the season end? Game 84? Game 6 of the first round? Game 5 of the second round? Mm-hmm. Game 7 of the third round? Game 5 of the Stanley Cup championship? Where does the season end? And, of course, it's Friday. Would you attend your high school reunion? In what year was your high school reunion?
0: Yeah,
1: what year did you graduate?
0: Give us the class of. Class of 99, Lauryn Hill Academy.
1: Shout out.
0: There was no reunion, but if there were, I would have went.
1: For sure.
0: Hit up the hot divorces. Admit.
1: Okay. Hey, you do you.
0: Yeah. Mark and LaSalle. Also have my 30-year reunion October 2nd. Loyola.
1: Nice.
0: Mark, did you play rugby? Because if not, we probably played against each other.
1: What year was that?
0: His 30th, so 30th, it must be 96, right?
1: 96, yeah, sure.
0: The Alec, high school, 1984, Jeffrey. See, no one's even answering the question. They're just giving the class.
1: People just want to give their school a shout-out, Sean. Yeah.
0: I know, but it's a legitimate Habs question. Where are they going to finish?
1: People like, that's a good question, I thought. It's, on a Friday, let's go. One more. What do we got? We got 3 more sleeps to go?
0: Yeah.
1: 3 more sleeps to go before they kick off the season.
0: Class of 2005, Laval Catholic, Justin, and no. I will not go to the reunion.
1: Okay. Laval Catholic, eh?
0: Canadians finished third, losing the conference final. That's what they did last year.
1: Yeah.
0: They finished third, lost in the conference final. Ryan, class of 96, McDonald High. Ryan, did you play rugby? Because I remember playing McDonald High.
1: Okay. McDonald High, Sean, is that West Island School?
0: No, that was the high school right next to John Abbott.
1: Okay. Very nice.
0: Yeah. McDonald had the old school, really cold rink as well.
1: Oh, okay. Okay.
0: Yeah.
1: The unfriendly confines.
0: Yeah. Class of 87, William Hingston went to the 30th.
1: William Hingston, shout out. Old school.
0: You know William Hingston?
1: Yeah. That's in the, I would imagine, New Bordeaux area, if that's what you call it. Yeah, maybe the city.
0: New Bordeaux. Bordeaux, isn't that where the jail is?
1: That's Bordeaux. That's the other end of the Val. New Bordeaux is right off the 15. Okay. I think I know like a lot of my older cousins and stuff like went to William Hingston. Is it in the city or is it in that New Bordeaux area? Yeah. I'm not sure.
0: Chris K. Went to the 30th.
1: Went to the 30th.
0: Class of 94, that's the George Kiparis one. Eddie and Pierrefonds, class of 89, PCHS. Pierrefonds Comprehensive. I have a high school reunion every weekend with my boys.
1: Nice.
0: So Eddie never grew up.
1: Good. Best thing you did, Eddie.
0: I joke, but my best friends in life are my friends that I went to elementary school with.
1: Oh, wow. Good for you, Sean.
0: It's weird. People don't understand this. Like, some of my best friends, I've been friends with since I was 5 years old.
1: That's awesome. That is awesome.
0: Why isn't anybody talking about...
1: Oh.
0: Shaquille O'Neal was a bully with rookies.
1: Mitch Melnick spoke about that yesterday.
0: Max in St. Laurent.
1: Mitch Melnick spoke about that yesterday.
0: Yeah. Sandra, class of 95, College St. Jean Eudes. I wonder if we're going to get someone in the same class. So that's the second St. John's.
1: We should connect these people, Sean.
0: Didn't go to the official 30th, but we did a small side dinner with all of our old friends.
1: Very nice. Oh, that's not a reunion. That's just weird.
0: You have a reunion, you're like, we're going to have our side dinner? Clique. You were in a clique.
1: Yes.
0: Right?
1: Yes. Yes. Like, if you're not inviting if you're not inviting the rest of the class, it's just a dinner with your friends.
0: Yeah, but I'm calling you out that that's what you did in high school, and you're not, I'm just having with my friends. Class of 96 and 97, I failed grade 10.
1: Shout out.
0: I went to 2 30-year reunions.
1: Nice. Well played.
0: But they don't fail kids anymore. Scott in John Rennie High School.
1: John Rennie, nice. I think my buddy was a teacher at John Rennie.
0: Comedy High, class of 80 is maybe
1: Chomedy High.
0: Men High.
1: Yeah, but we struggled with the spelling in Chomedy.
0: Okay, so. Did graduate.
1: Yeah, there you go.
0: Comedy High. LaSalle Catholic Comprehensive High School. 1980, over 600 in graduating class, not interested in a reunion. The friends I made in high school are still my best friends, a handful.
1: Nice.
0: Joseph. No one wants to answer the Habs question. Graduated in 1979, Claremont Senior Secondary in Vancouver Island.
1: Very nice.
0: Why doesn't anybody talk about, Patrick Laine? I don't know. I have no idea. Guy doesn't have a job.
1: Pretty shocking that he's unemployed, Sean.
0: Nick and Smith Falls. Did you see the penalty on Zegras? Yeah, we talked about that earlier.
1: Tucking in the jersey.
0: Tuck that in. No reunion. Habs finished third. Stanley Cup Finals. Dave S., class of Pierrefonds Comprehensive 88. I think we're getting some people in the same class here.
1: We should connect people. That's what we should be doing, Sean. Bringing people together. That's what TSN 690 does.
0: Yeah. Continue to send it in.
2: Why not?
1: Good stuff.
0: We're going to find someone in the same class.
1: Oh, there's got to be. The Hood one there. Like
0: Jean-Hood?
1: No? Jean-Hood, yeah? I don't know where that is.
0: Did you get any of yours?
1: I did not hear. Not one of class of 1990 Chamonix High.
0: And would you know every name if someone...
1: I would know a lot of the names. It was a big class. I shouldn't say that. It was quite a big class.
0: Okay.
1: Quite a big
0: class. Keep sending in, but you can answer when you do that our hot topic, which is?
1: The Habs finish in what spot in the Eastern standings, and the Habs season will end when?
0: We will ask Chris Meaney next on Campbell versus Gallo.
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11: Hi, excuse me, it's my first time at this hardware store and I'm looking for some advice.
12: Okay.
11: Which one of these three tools would you recommend?
12: The one I would recommend? 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
13: Nah, I would have recommended the same thing, except... 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
11: Okay, so I think I get it. 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
13: Yep, but yeah, you didn't hear from us.
14: Campbell versus Gallo. 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I swear.
15: My name is Mitch. 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

0: Welcome back, Campbell versus Gallo. Campbell, class of 96. Salekas, class of
1: 1990.
0: Yeah, that's our hot topic. Did you go to your high school reunion? What class are you? What high school did you go to? Put your name on it at 11690. Plus, where will the Habs finish at the end of the season? And everybody's given us their class, and no one's caring about where the Habs are finishing. None of this Habs first class of, you know.
1: If this show was stateside,
0: yeah,
1: because we don't do this in Canada, right? Mm-hmm. If this show was stateside, it'd be like, I'll go first, Sean.
0: Yeah.
1: Chomedy High, class of 90. Go Panthers!
0: Yeah,
1: you know, America would follow it up with.
0: But you would do your university if you're because the class of it.
1: I think in America you do both. Like if you're asked high school, you got to go Panthers.
0: Someone says class of, I think high school. I don't think of when I graduated university.
1: So
0: and now I'm thinking about. I'm like, Concordia, go Stingers! Class of, 03?
1: Yeah.
0: I think it was 03 I graduated.
1: There you go. Uh-huh.
0: Like, I don't remember the year
1: so
0: I even
1: what was the team, your high school, what was the team name?
0: The Voyageurs.
1: So that's it. Let's go.
0: We had, I remember when we, rugby scored or football, we had a football team in the grade 11, score a touchdown. We used to get in three, the Voyageurs, because our logo was guys in canoes.

0: We would all sit down, like CFL style.
1: Oh, yes.
0: And canoe.
1: I like that.
0: Yeah.
1: I like that.
0: That was our celebration.
1: I like that.
0: Let's talk a little puck. NHL.com. Chris Meany, class of?
2: 03.
1: High school?
2: High school, yes. High school, 03.
1: Well, yeah, I know. The name of the high school.
2: Oh, West Kings. West Kings. We were the Wolverines.
1: Wolverines. Let's go. Go Wolverines!
2: Yes. We had sick jerseys, man. They were kind of like the Nashville Predators.
1: Oh, I like that.
2: Yeah. Like a similar logo when they came into the league. But, yeah, it's been a minute.
1: Good times.
0: So that now we're asking all the people that gave us our classes to give their go team. Right?
1: Yeah, here we go. Here we go.
0: So we'll find out. I'll ask you, where do the Habs finish this year in their division? Where do you see them? It's going to be tight.
2: In the Atlantic, there's no question it's the best division in the NHL. I expect to see five teams from the Atlantic in the Stanley Cup playoffs yet again. I have the Canadiens second. You know, it's going to be a dogfight with the Panthers and the Lightning. And just given Florida's talent up and down the lineup, I know Marchand is dealing with an injury, but, you know, we all know what they've done over the past few years, and last year just seems like an outlier given the core that they have and how deep they are. And, you know, I have some questions about them in goal for sure. Jacob Markstrom, it's been a long time since he's had an above average season, but Florida's just so stingy at 5-5, they don't give up a whole lot, so he really just needs to be average. So I do like the Panthers to kind of bounce back this year. But Montreal's right there, right? We know this. They've taken jumps over the past couple of years. I'm a big believer in learning how to lose before you learn how to win. And last year, you know, they easily could have won the division if they got some good goaltending to start the season. Let's remember, like, it was a struggle between the pipes for the first couple months of the season, really before they called Fowler up and they rocked both Fowler and Dobish. But I do have them finishing second, but I certainly could win the division. That wouldn't shock me at all.
1: Chris, we're talking about the Eastern standings earlier today with Sean, and the easy one, not to pick on the Bruins, but some are like, well, you know, not the world's best offseason or anything like that. So if the Bruins were to regress a little bit, it seems like the Washington Capitals are everybody's favorite pick to jump back into that playoff spot with the Panthers. But if we look at the non-playoff teams from last year, excluding the Caps and the Panthers, Wings, Jackets, Islanders, Leafs, Rangers, Devils, is there one team there that may be a sleeper team that we're not talking enough about?
2: It may be the Devils, and over the past few years, I feel like a lot of people, it's been like their trendy pick, the Devils and Jack Hughes and company to make that jump. And we did see it a few years ago. I mean, I think they played the Rangers in the first round, and they had some success against the Rangers, and then I think they got bounced pretty easily by the Hurricanes. And then, you know, the past couple of years have been disappointing seasons for them, but I think they're right there with Florida and with Washington as a deep four-line team, and you can even include the Canadiens in there as well. I mean, these are teams that can roll four lines, and you know, they picked up two players that are going to be inserted into their top six right away. Luke Evangelista from the Nashville Predators looks like he's going to play on that top line with Nico Hischier and Timo Meier. They have him on that first power play. Anthony Mantha had a career season last year. He may regress a little bit in terms of his high shooting percentage, but this is a guy that can score 25, flirt with 30 again, playing alongside Jack Hughes and Jesper Bratt. All of a sudden, it moves guys like Dawson Mercer down their lineup, who's been playing in the first and second line, so it's a little bit more balanced. Again, questions in goal, our old buddy Jake Allen, right? Jake Allen actually had some decent seasons over the past couple years. He was fifth in mid-range save percentage, according to NHL Edge Stats, and he led the league in that category 2 years ago. But there are some questions, certainly, in goal and maybe on the back end. But that's a team that I expect to make the playoffs. And then the other team is the Toronto Maple Leafs. Just like the Florida Panthers, a lot went wrong for them last year. It's an improved bottom six, and health is certainly going to be a concern. You know, obviously Austin Matthews, can he stay healthy? Can he get back to that 50-goal form? And then Sergei Bobrovsky's coming off arguably his worst season of his NHL career, and he's a little bit older as well. But I do think that, to your question, the Leafs and the Devils, two teams that missed it last year, I think that they'll both get in this year. I have New Jersey third in the Metro, and I have the Leafs as the second wild card team in the Eastern Conference.
1: Chris, let's look at the flip side. I liked what I saw from this Buffalo team last year. Young team, trending in the right direction, all those things. Got the stud down the middle, a couple of pillars on the blue line. But, you know, down one defenseman. Alex Tuck is now in Washington. where do you see the Sabres falling in line here with the subtractions from last year's roster? And not that they've had a terrible offseason, but it looks like more bigger names have moved out than have moved in.
2: Yeah, I totally agree. And there's some players, you know, in their top six that are penciled in their top six that have had some issues staying healthy. Josh Norris is one of those guys as well. You know, if he's healthy and he's playing, he's probably on the first line, if not the second line. So he's a guy that they really need to stay healthy. The tandem between UPL and Alex Lyon last year was one of the best in the NHL, but you know, both of those guys haven't shown that they can be consistent in the league as well. Like, I think that's why there's rumors and reports on them checking in on Connor Hellebuck, and they certainly have the pieces up and down their lineup, whether it's a Jack Quinn. You know, I think they want to hang on to Zach Benson and Josh Doan. I think that they're a playoff team. I do believe that they'll regress. Like, those two seasons that we saw last year from Montreal and Buffalo, I'm more so buying into what we saw from the Canadiens as opposed to the Sabres, who just went on an unbelievable 2.5-3 month stretch where they were the best team in hockey before they cooled down just a little bit. So I think they're still a playoff team because I don't fully believe in the Metro. After I mentioned the Devils, but there's just so many question marks when it comes to the Islanders and the Rangers and the Blue Jackets. Things could go sour in the first month or so, and they can start shipping off some players. And it's nice that they locked up Adam Fantilli, but there's still some guys on that team that they need to look forward in the future, whether they're there or not. So I think things could go pretty sour for Columbus, where Buffalo at least has that foundation. They have a pillar on the blue line in Rasmus Dahlin, you mentioned down the middle, and Tage Thompson. So they got some really nice young pieces that are ascending as well as the Canadiens. But the Metro kind of leaves the door open for two teams in the Atlantic to kind of get in. And, you know, Ottawa's going to be right there as well. But I think that the Sabres do find a way to make the playoffs, and maybe they're just that last seed.
0: Chris, sometimes teams fall from grace unexpectedly. I think you could look at the Panthers. No one expected them not to make the playoffs, but you see the Barkov injury, and then it just didn't happen for them. And I kind of look at Tampa. I still have them. I don't think it's going to happen this year, but at some point, Tampa's going to be taking steps backwards. When do you think that could be?
2: It could be as early as this year, and I totally agree with you. I know they still have that great core as well. But they're a lot older, right? They are getting older. You know, Kucherov, this is a contract year for him. It's a big moment for him. Vasilevskiy has been so solid and steady over the past several years. These guys are not getting any younger. Braden Point last year was the season where he couldn't really stay healthy. Obviously, we know they're coached well. But the bottom six, there's some questions. They're not as deep as Montreal or Florida or Washington or Carolina or New Jersey and even Buffalo, right? But they do have that star power. You know, the power play is going to be elite. It wouldn't shock me, you know, Sean, if we see Tampa as a wild card team. It would surprise me if they missed the playoffs. That would surprise me. I think a lot would have to go wrong. Either Kucherov or Vasilevskiy would need to miss time. We're talking about last year's Hart winner and Vezina winner. So I think that the star power is good enough for them to, you know, stay afloat and have another year. But you're right, the window is closing. This is a roster that is getting a little bit older, and we're seeing the Canadiens and we're seeing the Sabres take that jump forward. But I do believe that they will be a playoff team. Who knows? Maybe they're a wild card team. Maybe the Sabres, you know, surprise us and they have another consistent season. Maybe the Leafs do bounce back and they get into that top three conversation as well. But I'd say the Lightning, the window to win, it's closing. I think there's still probably a year left. But the Canadiens have to feel pretty good about how they played with Tampa Bay last year should they meet up again in the postseason.
1: Okay, so Chris, let's just stick on the Tampa Bay theme here for a second. I'm with you, right? At some point, every great team has its run come to an end. There's a lot. It's not even the age. It's just the mileage, man. Conference finals, Stanley Cup finals, long playoff runs, all these things that eventually you would imagine it catches up to a team. So Nikita Kucherov, reigning league MVP, you know, him and that front office trying to get a deal done. So what are we looking at when it comes to if we get news of a Kucherov deal, what may it look like?
2: I think it's going to – I know he's older, but I don't think he's taking any sort of discount. Like, I think – and again, I'm just speculating, but it would definitely be 16 per, I think. And I'm sure him and his camp would want 18 plus. I mean, it's not – it's not outlandish to think that any team would give him that. He's 33 years old. This is his final year at 9-5. He's been extremely consistent over the past years. And, you know, somebody asked me Kucherov versus MacKinnon in a fantasy hockey draft. I do lead Nate because of the shot volume, but Kucherov's finished ahead of him in points in, what, four straight years? So he's been extremely elite, and he still is. He's just, even if he loses the foot speed in 3 or 4 years, it's just his intelligence, the way he moves the puck. He's among the leaders all the time in those edge stats, those shooting metrics that he has. So I wouldn't be I don't know if, I mean, Tampa moved on from Stamkos a couple years ago, and that was surprising. You know, there were some reports that they offered him much lower than what he got in Nashville, and he went to the Predators. I don't know if there's a scenario where Tampa Bay does decide, like, okay, we're going to move on from you. It does seem like that would definitely slam the door shut on their window, just to lose him via free agency and not trade him at the deadline. Like, I don't think things are going to go so sour for the Lightning this year where they decide to move him at the deadline. I think this is a guy that they want to keep, go at another Stanley Cup, and then in the offseason try to bring him back. But, guys, I don't know. Like, I feel even at age 34 next year, like, this is a guy, whether it's a 6-7 year deal, we're seeing all kinds of those deals. From look what the Panthers did when locking up some guys like Marchand and Ekblad. These guys are going to be into their 40s by the time the contract is over. I think Kucherov is definitely a guy that's going to get at least 16+, and wouldn't be shocked if it was like 18-5. And I think it's, you know, what we're seeing across the league, it's certainly something that's very possible.
1: It all depends, guys. It depends if it's a Vlade Guerrero Jr. contract. Is he getting paid for what he's done, or is he going to get paid for what he's going for? I don't know. I don't know how it works anymore.
0: Free shot.
1: Okay. Yeah. Oops. Had to take my shot at the J. Sorry, Chris.
0: Yeah. Chris Meany, NHL.com, is projecting for this season. I was having this conversation with a couple friends of mine and talking about Macklin Celebrini, 115 points last year, such a breakout season. What's the progression here? What's the breakout this year? Is he entering the realm of 150-point seasons, or do we see it stabilizing at 115?
2: I think, you know, we could see in the 120s, maybe 122-ish. I think he's certainly, it's tough to, like, put him in those conversations, you know, with McDavid and MacKinnon and, you know, 135 points and things like that. But I go back to the Olympics. There was some talk, is he going to be in a top six role? Just immediately playing with McDavid and not looking out of place. And he was so phenomenal, best on best. He was arguably the best throughout that entire Olympic period. And what he did last year as a teenager, I mean, you talked about it, the points, but he had the third most points in a single season by a teenager ever. You know, Gretzky had the 137 in 79-80, Crosby 120 in 06-07, and he was just the sixth teenager in NHL history to post 100 points in the fourth to finish in the top five in scoring. So he's just scratching. It's like Suzuki, right? You're seeing the progression, and it's like, okay, now he's entered his prime. He's 20. Macklin Celebrini is 20 years old. It does sound like they're going to name him captain today. Warranted. You look at the talent around him. I think Will Smith is a terrific player that's in for a full-fledged breakout. I've been watching the Sharks preseason games over the past couple of nights. Evan Stenberg, he looks like an absolute stud. You have Michael Misa down the middle of the ice as well. San Jose Sharks are loaded with talent. And none of them are even close to their prime. So you just feel like this team is going to continue to get better. The power play is going to continue to get better. So the ceiling for me is, you know, looking ahead, is like a future 50-goal scorer and 130-point player. Maybe this year he's a guy that gets in the 45 to 50 range and he lives in the 120-ish campaign. But he is electric. His edge stats are phenomenal. For him to be 20 and have one of the hardest shots and the quickest releases already in the league, and he's not afraid to rip the puck, it's extremely impressive. So the ceiling is very high, and I think we'll be talking about him for years as a guy that kind of lives in the 130 range and it wins multiple Ross trophies, even with Connor McDavid still being in his prime.
1: Chris, Adam Fantilli, 6 years, $82.5 million, comes out to about $13.75 a year. I think we'll see how the money plays itself out, but at least for that Columbus hockey fan base, some good news coming out of there for the first time pretty much all summer.
2: Yeah, oh, big time. And I know it's tough for a lot of people, and even some of my buddies in the chat group is like, are we kidding me? 13-5 and 59 points last year. And it's just projecting forward. I thought he should have been in more in the conversation, you know, Nat Bedard and Leo Carlson draft. And I thought Fantilli was going to go two to the Ducks. And, you know, Leo is looking like a really nice player, and they got a good one in Anaheim. But the contract isn't bad for a center. I know, like, right now it ain't look a little off, but, you know, him and his camp and other players can certainly thank Danny Briere for that. But Fantilli is a good player. He's a good all-around player. He was even just over the last two seasons, he's the only player in the league with at least 55 goals, 400 shots, 240 hits, and 100 blocks. He's a guy that touches a lot of categories in fantasy. So it's good news for the Blue Jackets, you're right, right? Because all the offseason noise with Zach Werenski and Kirill Marchenko, and again, if this team doesn't start strong, they could look to ship a couple of those players and build to the future. But it is good news for the Blue Jackets to lock up their number one center, and good for Fantilli as well. I think the contract is fine. Like, some of these contracts have been tossed around to some of these younger guys, like even Ryan Leonard. I think they're fine, and I think we're just looking at, in a couple of years, we're going to look and see the landscape of the league. Not everyone can be as fortunate as Ken Hughes and company to lock up their superstars at terrific numbers, but Fantilli is a good young player, and he projects to me as certainly a number one center in the league and somebody who can be a point-per-game player in the league, and maybe he's a 35, maybe 40-goal scorer, but I think his all-around game is going to improve to be one of the better young centers in the league.
0: I like the contract. I didn't hate it at all. Chris, before we let you go, I know over at NHL.com, Edge Stats, you guys break everything down. I have my hockey pool on Sunday evening. Give me a name that maybe I should circle in around, you know, 9, 10, 11, and no one else is going to know, but I'm going to know that I should take this year. give me one of those sleepers.
2: Yeah, we just came out our article today, like my favorite targets per round. So like in around round 8, you kind of have a Drake Batherson who touches a lot of categories, has also seen improvements in each of the last couple of years. I think he's going to take on a larger role with Brady Tkachuk not there in terms of the shooter on that number one power play. You also have Brock Faber in that range, who's a guy that touches a lot of categories and played at a point-per-game pace when they picked up Quinn Hughes. A lot of people thought Faber's game would decline. It actually improved, and of course it would, having a guy like Quinn Hughes as his defenseman partner. You get into round 9. I do like Joel Hofer. If you don't want to attack the goalie position early, maybe you get one early like a Logan Thompson and a Jesper Wallstad, but you can get a guy like Joel Hofer, who is arguably the best goalie in the second half of the season after the Olympics. Jordan Binnington's on his final year of his deal. He's not the future goalie in St. Louis. It's time for the Blues to turn to Hofer. And I do think that they're a team that could, you know, you mentioned Eastern Conference teams earlier, Simon, that could make the playoffs this year. The Blues are one of those teams that I wouldn't be shocked if they were a final wildcard team, and maybe we're looking at the Ducks to decline a little bit. After that, I like Quentin Byfield. I think he's in for a bounce-back campaign. He was electric when the Kings brought in Panarin. Is a great primary assist guy. The shot volume went up for Byfield. I think finally that breakout, a lot of people have been talking about that breakout. He's still fairly young, and now with Kopitar gone, I think the usage rate's going to be pretty high. And then outside of that, I'll mention one more, and Jimmy Snuggerud. Part of one of the best lines in the NHL in the second half, and Thomas, Robert Thomas, and Dylan Holloway. Snuggerud from December on actually led all rookies in points. He was ahead of Demidov and company. So he's kind of slept on, where Demidov and Seneca, his sophomore forwards, are going inside the top 10 rounds. Snuggerud's a guy you can get in the 12th or 13th, and he's a guy that can touch a lot of categories for you as well.
0: Noted. I wrote those names down. Chris Meaney, NHL.com. Next week, we're going to be right in the heat of it, the regular season. It's here. Thanks, Chris. Wait. Yeah, next Friday we're going to have a whole bunch of games. Simon?
1: Yes, sir.
0: Hockey pool, first overall pick is?
1: I'll go with the guy in Edmonton.
0: Okay.
1: No, I think it's a pretty generic take. Yeah, yeah.
0: Some people go Nate.
1: It's not a bad pick.
0: Kucherov?
1: Sure. I guess sometimes
0: it's pretty sweet sitting at number 4. Getting Macklin Celebrini.
1: Not bad, eh? Trying to think who else to get in there. I get Canadian centers Nick Suzuki and Mark Scheifele right there, bang bang, going on.
0: Oh, Canadians.
1: Going at 6 and 7.
0: Is that what we're going to talk about on Habs Lunch?
1: Kirill the Thrill, maybe? No? Yeah, yeah. I like him.
0: Habs Lunch coming up, our hot topic today.
1: Let's go. Where do the Canadians finish in the Eastern Conference standings? And when will the season end for the Montreal Canadiens? Now I'm clean and so discreet. I won't
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4: We're seeing delays on the westbound side of the 20. The volume between Ongrenio and Norman also delays northbound. The Cowrey volume there starting at Sherbrooke up to the top. Southbound, the Cowrey delays too from the top to Van Horn on the eastbound side of the TCAN. It's a slow drive as well. Cudley S running back to Stinson on the eastbound side of the Met. Southbound 25, volume 2 between Beaubien and the tunnel. 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

0: that Kapanen or whomever else isn't quite ready, and there is an affordable upgrade or an upgrade that makes sense, well, then you strike. So I think the conversations in that area will continue for management of the Montreal Canadiens, but I also think that they're fairly confident that the fix might already be there. It just needs a little bit more time.
1: Welcome into Habs Lunch, Campbell versus Gallo. I'm Sean Campbell, he's Simon Salikas, no Mitch Gallo. He'll be in game day the 29th. We are not that far away, game day tomorrow. You may hear Mitch Gallo tomorrow as he gets into his preseason, but the real return is 10 a.m. on the 29th. Looking forward to that. It's Campbell versus Gallo reunites. As I thank Simon and Joey and Dan and Peter and Luca, everybody that filled in throughout the whole summer with Mitch Gallo on paternity. Saw him last night. He's doing just fine. But the Canadiens back on the ice today. And then right back at it, final preseason game. Are you excited for this preseason split squad? Or are you, you've already made all your choices?
2: Yeah, I'm done. Let's go. Let's see you Tuesday night. Let's get
1: it's
2: this
1: already
2: going.
1: Short enough, right? You're three preseason games, two nights.
2: Three preseason nights is what we got.
1: Yeah.
2: Let's get to Tuesday night ASAP.
1: Okay.
2: Is there a storyline, Sean? Is there?
1: Is there?
2: Forget about us for a second. Forget about us. Forget about Habs Lunch. Forget about the TSN 690 listener. Sure. The Canadiens front office and coach still got this game matters to them, you think, or they've already made their decisions with their roster, their starting roster, their depth moves? Like, what can that 60 minutes times two on Saturday. Is there something still in play for Martin Saint-Louis?
1: I think they still want to just be sure with Brian Backer, because that's a contract. Like the contracts that you can move in up and down, like Fowler, Ryan Backer, Engstrom, Beck, Jack Guy, the ones that you could just go flip-flop up and down, you just want to really make sure if they're NHL players.
2: Okay, I agree with that. And what about do you think that they've already assessed and come to the conclusions when it comes to their goaltending? Like where everybody starts? Do you start with three here? Do you start two here? One in Laval? Those decisions already made as well?
1: I don't think anything's made. I think it's still all up in the air.
2: Really?
1: Yeah. I think they're leaning.
2: A certain way?
1: I think they're leaning. But I don't think any decision's been made just yet. I think maybe the toughest is if you don't like someone that has a contract. Is there anybody with a contract you're not liking right now? I know everyone's yelling Kirby Doc.
2: Listen, there'll be a time and a place for critique. I'm not there. Like, would I've liked to see a better preseason from him and Kapanen and some other guys? Yes. Mm-hmm. I thought Boldu can have a better preseason too. But at the end of the day, a fantastic preseason and not being good for the first 7-8 games of the season matters more. So I'll just wait for the first 5, 6, 7, 8 games to roll in before I open up the critique on some players.
1: Okay, so I want to get to this, and it's just a portion of the conversation from yesterday, because I really a deep dive into the Canadiens and the training camp, that what's going on, and it is Habs Lunch. But if you missed it, Arpa Basu was part of Melnick in the afternoon yesterday at 4:35. And Simon, your question about who's on the roster, have they made the decision, that's exactly where Mitch started with Arpa Basu. Here's a portion of that conversation we'll play for you with Arpa Basu breaking down everything that's happening at training camp.
3: I am going to put you in charge of the Montreal Canadiens. You're the managing head. You're the head of the coaching staff. It's cut down day. Assuming nothing dramatic changes in the two games against Ottawa, who's staying? Who's going?
4: I'm personally keeping David Reinbacher. It doesn't have to be permanent. They have room to keep 8 defensemen if they so choose. And that's, of course, when Schooley gets back. So, I mean, for now, they could even keep 7 that way. But I want to see what he can do in an actual NHL game. And if I were them, I would want to see that too. So, you know, they have an obvious hole on the right side of their group. It's been like that for a while. They drafted him to fill that hole. That's really the intent behind it. Enough time has passed because he hasn't played enough games in the AHL. I get that. He's been sort of injury-riddled, but I really like the version of David Reinbacher that's arrived at camp this year. just personally in terms of his confidence level and how good he feels about his own game, the way he's showing that on the ice in an NHL setting among NHL players, he fills a need and I believe makes his team better. Now, will he be able to keep that up during the regular season? I think it's worth finding out. And if not, not the end of the world. Send him back to Laval and say, you'll be back pretty soon, probably. So that's one thing I would do. And it's also the fact that they've tried Struble and Jacki. They've given them all a very long runway to sort of solidify a spot in the lineup. And they would, one of them would still have one if Reinbacher plays, but once Gouley gets back, it would be a little dicier. But I think a six of Matheson, Dobson, for now, let's say Hudson, Carrier, Gouley, Reinbacher, and then maybe when Reinbacher settles in, it could be Hudson, Reinbacher, Gouley, Carrier. Like, that's a better group of six to me than anything else they could come up with. A little surprising today to see both Florian Jacki and Owen Beck playing sort of on AHL lines. I think Jacki has a similar, Florian, of course, has a similar need that he fills, a need that has been identified by both Kent Hughes and Jeff Gorton after both playoff runs, particularly the first one, but I mean, even last year, a need for more sandpaper, more of the elements that Florian provides. He is a versatile player. He can kill penalties. He can play center. He can play the wing. His feet have improved. Are they elite? Far from it, but I think they're adequate to try and get that element into your lineup. So it's a little tougher for him just because of the glut of forwards. And, you can't keep 14 forwards and 8 defensemen. Something's got to give there. So I think just the numbers game would probably prevent Florian from starting the season in Montreal. So I guess that's probably my only one is Reinbacher, but Florian Jacki is sitting right there. And if an injury happens or if someone's underperforming, I think he provides something this group lacks.
3: So
4: and
3: who would
4: that
3: he,
4: would be my standard.
3: In your world, who would he be replacing?
4: Well, I mean, everyone can see that Doc's been a bit underwhelming at this point in camp. I think people are going a little overboard on their assessment of him just because I think a lot of people have some built-up frustration with, sort of 4 years of the Doc experiment. But he has not played like a guy who needs to win a spot. There's been a bit of a lack of urgency, I feel, in what he's done. And Texier's a good player. I really like him, but he's kind of like, his sort of superpower is puck protection and sort of maintaining ozone time. And Canadians have a lot of that elsewhere in their forward group, whereas the one thing I think Florian is his biggest selling point is that he's bringing something that doesn't otherwise exists. Josh Anderson obviously provides some of the element that Florian does, but I don't think you want Josh Anderson running around being, peak playoff Josh Anderson all season, because then you won't get that version in the playoffs. You just can't do it for that many games. So having someone else to do it, I think would allow you to preserve someone like Anderson and make sure that once you get to the playoffs, you're getting the version that everyone saw in last year's playoff run, which is a very appealing player.
3: John.
5: I guess my question would be, from what you've seen and heard from Martin St. Louis, how realistic is the scenario you're putting out there to actually occurring?
4: The one where Florian gets sent down and Reinbacher stays?
5: Yeah.
4: I think it's realistic. They wouldn't have to, the thing is, they wouldn't have to lose anyone. They wouldn't have to put anyone through waivers. They wouldn't have to really do anything. You can carry two extra defensemen or one extra defenseman. And even when Gouley gets back, you can carry two extra defensemen. It's really not the end of the world. And so I think that's a realistic path. Florian, as I mentioned, that would require some gymnastics, especially if Reinbacher's also there. So I think I think there's a very real possibility just because of the hole that he fills and just because of how I think he rounds out the defense group. I can't imagine there's no one among the Canadiens decision makers that shares that belief. And listen, this is a group, this is a management group that invested a very high draft pick in this kid. And, you know, we just saw other players from that draft sign big deals, Gentile being the latest one. And so their careers are well underway, and we're still, you know, they're still waiting for their pick to sort of pan out. And I think it'd be only normal to be curious to see, okay, let's see what he can do. And there's no finality to it. There's nothing permanent about it if he just makes the team out of camp. And I don't think it would be a disaster if after 10 or 12 games and when Gouley comes back, you say, okay, we saw it. There's still work that needs to be done. Go back down there and work on those things, and then you'll be back up before you know it.
3: Lucas Scott.
6: Arpin, I actually saw this this tweet because you reposted it from Mark Scheig, if I'm pronouncing his name correctly, who covers the Columbus Blue Jackets, essentially saying that, you know, Don Waddell doesn't want any futures in a potential deal with Kirill Marchenko. To you, does that increase or lessen the chances of the Canadiens potentially landing him?
4: I mean, I don't think it's news. I mean, it's news because Waddell said it on a radio station and said it in very plain terms, but I think it's always been pretty clear, and based on everything he said about Marchenko, it's always been pretty clear that if he's going to trade Kirill Marchenko, the trade has to help the Columbus Blue Jackets today, and it can't help them 2 years from now. So he's been pretty blunt about that. I think this was the most blunt because he flat out said it. So I don't think it impacts the Canadiens' chances or anyone's chances of getting him. I think Don Waddell's been pretty straightforward about this from the get-go. And you're not going to acquire a player like Marchenko without giving up significant players off your roster. And that's been the reality the entire time. And I think Waddell's been pretty consistent with that. So, I mean, I reposted it just because he just said it again, and it's out there, and it's relevant. But I don't think it's breaking news by any stretch. I think this has been his stance, and justifiably so, like rightfully so. He's their leading goal scorer. He makes less than $4 million a year. Like, that's a prime asset. That's a team that needs to make the playoffs. They're going to try to make the playoffs, and they have to convince their franchise player that he wants to stay. And that's the number one priority in Columbus, and you're not going to do that by trading your leading goal scorer for draft picks and prospects.
3: Should point out, for those who missed it earlier, they did re-sign Adam Fantilli today. 6-year contract, yes. very similar to what Cutter Gauthier signed in Anaheim. Arpin, I think it's become clear, you know, after failing in the offseason and at the trade deadline, although they did sign Chris Kreider, that any further significant addition will likely happen this time around, either before or at the trade deadline. Because of the strength of the Atlantic, do you think there's any danger whatsoever in the Canadiens waiting that long to make a move because of the competition inside the division?
4: I mean, I think the Canadiens, as is, can be competitive in the division. Now, I wouldn't sharpie them into the playoffs at the start of the season because you don't know what's going to happen. It's going to be a very, very difficult schedule for all the Atlantic teams. And, you know, injuries are the big variable that no one knows. Goaltending, you know, the Canadiens sort of withstood a first half of subpar goaltending last year and still managed to be a top three team in the division. So I don't think they're going to have the same thing this year, but they could. Anyone could, really. You know, Ottawa goes and acquires a former Vezina winner, and he can't stop a puck for the vast majority of the season, and it sort of almost torpedoed them out of the playoffs. And I guess that could happen in Montreal. A lot of things could happen. I think the Kreider addition, you know, was just because of the contract they gave him or that he accepted, was perfect and makes them better. I think they're better off with Kreider playing, if he works with the top line, and they can build some runway for Slafkovský, Demidov, and Kapanen to gel and to improve in the areas where they were somewhat deficient when they played together last year. But, you know, the scoring was encouraging. They shot at a ridiculously high percentage, which is probably not sustainable, but I think the improvements, the maturing of their collective game, the three of them, could lead to that becoming more sustainable or leading to actions that you can repeat. So, no, I don't think, like, honestly, like, the Marchenko situation is not unique. You know, there's not a lot of teams in the market for futures right now. There's maybe two, Calgary and Vancouver. You know, I don't know how many other teams are really looking to add draft picks and prospects. Every team in the league, other than those two, believes they have a shot at the playoffs. And I think what the Canadians are hoping, and not only hoping, they actually know that there will be teams come November that are not playing up to their own expectations, and they're going to have to rethink things, and that maybe at that time you can find that player, and you can find a team that's willing to, that's suddenly open to accepting futures for an established NHL player, and those talks can rekindle. But I think the Canadians are going to organically improve. Like, I expect Sofkos to be better. I expect Hudson to be better. I expect Demidov to be vastly better. If Suzuki can sort of maintain what he did last year, and Caulfield can do the same, and even if they even took a little dip, it wouldn't be disastrous. Like, I think there's many paths to the Canadians getting better without necessarily having made a big splash on the trade market.
3: All right, we've got time for one more brief one, John.
5: Yeah, Arpin, I guess my question now, and we know goaltending can be, you know, fickle at the best of times, to what you said right there about Linus Ullmark. I guess not how does Sam Montembeau, but has Sam Montembeau looked like he could be the backup goaltender for the Montreal Canadiens this season?
4: Yeah, absolutely. He has. I see no, I mean, at least to start. I mean, that's another thing. Like, I don't know what, it's amazing to me how quickly people just completely lost faith in Sam Montembeau. Like, it was one bad season. Goalies go through this. It happens. And they bounce back from it. That also happens. You know, there was a time when everyone thought Sam, you know, Sergei Bobrovsky was washed in Florida, and that was the worst contract in the league. Now, I don't know if it was the best contract in the league, but he definitely made it worth it because he bounced back. And I'm not comparing Sam to Sergei, but it's just like, this happens with goaltenders where you have an off year. It can become a vicious circle. He sort of amended the mental challenges. He started working with a sports psych, something he did throughout the summer as well. Really trying to lock down the mental side of the game. Obviously he's spent more time in Brossard than he had previously. He's in excellent shape. You know, Sam's never been, you know, I'm not one to talk, obviously, but I'm not a professional athlete, but he's never been, you know, a vision of athletic superiority, you know, in terms of his physique, but he looks a lot slimmer and in much better shape. I think he's put a lot of work on that. And so, and on the ice at every practice, and so far in the preseason, in the two games he's played, there's hard to fault him for anything. He stopped all 13 shots he saw in Toronto. The only goal he gave up against Ottawa was a terrible play by both Struble and Jacki that left the guy wide open in front of him. Otherwise, he was fine, and not only fine, he didn't give up any other goals. So I don't know what more he could have done to answer your question, John. It's just that he's done his part. So I think, yeah, I think the Canadians should be perfectly comfortable going in with a tandem of Montembeau and Dobish, and being happy that Jacob Fowler is going to get a lot of reps in Laval, which is probably the best thing for his development right now.
3: Part two of Arpin Basu's in-depth preview of the Canadian season, Monday morning on The Morning Show with Connor McKenna and Sean Starr. Thanks an awful lot, as always. Thanks again for the gift. It was great seeing you on Saturday, and we'll talk again next Thursday.
4: All right. Thanks. Congrats again, Mitch.
3: Thank you.
2: I love that. I love that stuff with Arpin. And again, a reminder, he'll be on The Morning Show right on the beat, right there. Everything Montreal Canadiens, Arpin Basu from The Athletic, joining The Morning Show Mondays and Thursdays here on TSN 690. And like everybody else, I think he has Rheinbacher on this team. I think it's the storyline. You could talk about Montembeau. That could be another one where Fowler goes to Laval just for the time being and probably maybe finishing the season with the Canadiens, depending on what happens. But I'm also with Arpin when he talks about the volatility of goaltenders. One season you're great, one next.
1: having three goalies and just having, you know, at one point maybe it's Fowler's team. At one point maybe it's Montembeau's team. At one point it might be, you know, or probably to start is Dobesh's team. And if one falters, you know you have options.
2: Yeah, and that is the giant question mark, Sean. And I think it's for a lot of teams. And even you look at the teams that are really content with their goaltending, some of those teams are non-playoff teams, right? Going back to last year. So there's a lot. I think the preseason games will tell very little, but I think Kent Hughes and Martin St-Louis are going to be very active with their moves. And I don't mean trades, but if they're not going to wait it out as long as they did last year, if they don't think they're – whoever they decide to go with – at 1-2 with their goalies. If they're not bringing it, they're not getting it on a nightly basis, they won't wait as long as they did last year. Of course, Fowler a year younger last year, a little bit older this year. So, yeah, the goaltending is something that is definitely in play. And then it's going to get really interesting depending on how guys play up until Caden Gooley gets on the ice. And I saw earlier today, Sean, he was skating.
1: Yes, he was. He was ahead of, you know, the first thing is you're on the ice and skating. But, yeah, Gooley already back on the ice. Great indication for the Canadians. Our hot topic today is?
2: Hot topic today is the Canadians finish in what spot in the standings, and when does the season finish for the Canadians? Would you go back to your high school reunion, and where did you graduate high school from, and what year?
1: You could text at 1169 and use the talk back. We will open up the phone lines. We'll also hear from Captain Nick Suzuki, who spoke after practice, next on Habs Lunch.
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17: 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So at Desjardins Business, when the president of Norbec wants to become the North American leader in insulated solutions, we think he can do it. 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
1: Answer right away. Habs finished third overall. Win the cup. 16 games. Brian in Ottawa. Lindsay Place, class of 87.
2: Nice. Third place overall.
1: Yeah.
2: So who do you think he has ahead of them?
1: I don't know.
2: Avs?
1: Maybe.
2: Again? Hurricanes? Oilers?
1: Hurricanes, because you're in a division that you get to beat up on some teams.
2: Yeah. And listen, a lot is going to change too. You know, heard earlier today that they were talking about how Dylan Larkin has maybe expanded his... list of teams, maybe to Washington or even Colorado. Oof, that would make Colorado a lot better, give them a little bit more depth. And like again, they had a great year last year. They did not have a healthy Cale Makar. season ended that quickly.
1: Felix Leclerc, class of 2000, went to my 10-year anniversary. 20 didn't happen. Habs first in the Atlantic, second in the East. Patrick in St. Henry. Mm. Let's hear from Captain Nick Suzuki.
11: You've seen the penalty kill today. Sorry, guys. Strong start. It seems like you won't be playing on the PK, but do you think for the team it's going to take a long time to adjust the new way to do it?
14: I think I'm still a part of it. I'm just working on the power play. But I think different kind of system. The coaches, collaborated on it together. So definitely it takes time when you're learning something new. But I thought the Killers have done a good job through preseason and in practice.
19: You had a lot of veterans on the PK unit this year. Would you say that it's going to be easier to adjust to the new system because you had experience on PK squad?
14: Yeah, I'd say so. I mean, guys have, all those guys have killed before, and they've done a good job of doing that. I think when you have older guys that have seen different things, it's easier, and they're probably get the decisions down quicker than a young guy that haven't really seen that kind of system before.
20: Can you share to us your first impressions about Derek Lalonde? Seems to be very vocal on the PK today.
14: Yeah, he's been great. A very detailed guy. He's had success in the PK. Everywhere he's been. So definitely, learning some new stuff from him. And I was more focused on the power play today, but thought he was trying to chat with a lot of the PKers and get it dialed in.
21: Would you like to play a little more on the PK this year? Would it require maybe balance and managing in your ice time in different situations?
14: Yeah, I mean, it's probably going to change depending on who's available, what's going on, with ice time and stuff. So, I got to be able to know everything, and I think I can be a good killer when given the chance. I think I play a lot already, so we want to get guys out there and not have them sitting on the bench. And I think having specific roles for guys is pretty important for that.
22: Nick Marty was talking yesterday about Wayne's hockey computer, and he's a unique player. What impresses you most about him and his style?
14: Yeah, I mean his style is different. You see his compete first and foremost. It really jumps off the page, and I think the way he can see the ice and see passing lanes and get open for himself is pretty special.
23: Just regarding the power play, Marty's often mentioned that the good units are the ones that stay the same over the years. It seems like it's going to be the same group for you guys. First of all, were you surprised that Kreider wasn't inserted in that group? And what's your level of comfort going into the season with the same four guys running it?
14: Our power play is pretty good, so not really too worried about that. I think all five of us know exactly what we're doing, what we're trying to accomplish, how to break down different PKs. So I think last year was good, and this year will be even better, which is exciting for us.
23: Get a few new tricks in the playbook?
14: I think I wouldn't say new tricks, but more consistency, better reading off each other, better at knowing how to break down teams, with movement and passes and things like that. So all four of us are pretty connected on that.
24: You played only one game with Kreider during the preseason. What are you seeing from him during the practice? Do you feel that he's getting more and more comfortable too?
14: Yeah, it's hard transitioning into a new team and new organization, and he's just getting his feet wet. I think he plays a really heady game, smart, knows what his role is, and does a good job of that. So he's been a lot of fun getting to know him, and I think he can bring a lot of good things to our team.
1: There you go. That's Nick Suzuki speaking to members of media about 30 minutes ago from Broussard. As the Canadians wrapping up the three straight days of training camp, we will open up the phone lines, 514-790-1690. Where do you think the Montreal Canadiens will finish? Here's Noah Dobson.
25: Kieran was back today. How happy are you to see him back
26: on? Fortunate, a couple injuries have kind of happened through the last couple camps, but he looks great out there. He looks confident, healthy, and Going to be an important player for us moving forward, I'm sure. So,
0: do you see that similarity anywhere?
26: Yeah, I think so. I mean, bigger right shot. Both see the ice pretty well, skate pretty well. So, yeah, I definitely see some similarities for sure.
3: As far as PK is concerned,

0: 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You came last year, Kreider comes this year. I'm just wondering, what did you enjoy most about your first year here in Montreal? Maybe what surprised you?
1: Enjoy most, I think just the culture here. From ownership, management, coaching, players, it's second to none.
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2: 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You have 30 seconds, and you can answer our question. Get to the point. The question again, Simon. Habs lunch. Simon in for Mitch Gallo is...
3: Where do the Canadians finish in the Eastern Conference standings? And when does the season end for the Canadians?
2: Yeah, you could also throw your high school in there. As now I'm just getting high schools. 95, LCC, last year of all boys. But you didn't tell me about the Habs. I attended my 50th high school reunion. Outremont High, class of 75. Good thing there's name tags. Habs will finish
3: 50 is a big number, man. Yeah. Good for you.
2: Finish first in the division, George. Habs lucky charm.
3: Oh, okay, Jesus.
2: Class of 81. I would go. No reunion yet. Lake of Two Mountains High School. Mike from Two Mountains. Canadians, first in the Atlantic. So where do they finish? Give us your answer. Let's check in. What's going on, Troy?
10: Good afternoon, gentlemen. How are you doing on this fine Friday?
2: Good.
10: Fantastic.
19: I'd just like to quickly comment before I answer your questions. I'd like to comment about the two games

0: that the Montreal Canadiens played the preseason last Saturday night, excuse me, I thought that Phil Deneau was the best player for either team and for both games last Saturday night. I was just completely blown away by Phil Deneau. That guy has turned back the father time here.
1: No, he's not that old, but, you know.
0: Yeah,
1: again,
0: but I mean,
1: don't get too hyped up about a preseason performance, good or bad. Let's wait till the regular season.
0: I just thought I'd put that out there. I haven't heard very many people talk about him, and
1: don't need to. He's on the team. He's a piece of what they're going to need. I'm not saying don't bring this up, Troy, but the point is Phil Deneau is on the team, and his spot's not really in jeopardy.
0: Yeah, once again, I was just really impressed with that guy. So,
1: all right, so where are they going to finish?
0: They are going to finish first in the Atlantic, and I hope they don't kill themselves trying to do it. If they don't, no big deal. But I don't see why they can't finish first. And I was scheduled to graduate in 1980, but I decided to take the extended plan. I graduated in 1981. And at that time, there was only one high school in the city of Fredericton. So I actually met my current wife.
2: Nice.
0: At 17 years of age, I was early for English class one time, and I saw her across the hall. And we smiled at each other, and it was forever love after that. So,
2: what was the name of the high school?
0: Fredericton High School.
1: Oh, dude, I could have guessed that.
2: Yeah,
1: what high school in Fredericton? Fredericton High. Come on. Thanks, Troy. Yeah. I could have guessed that.
2: You never know. I don't know.
1: Mike, where are the Habs going to finish this year?
3: They will finish second in the division behind Florida. They will make it to the semifinals again, but that'll be it. Graduated in 86 from Hamilton, Ontario's Delta Secondary School, which is now closed. If you would have told me back in the early mid-80s when I was there that my school would no longer be there in 2026, I would have laughed at you. Big, massive three-story building.
1: Yeah.
3: But it is what it is.
1: It's crazy how that's happening. I think about my elementary school. I'm like, there's no way. It doesn't exist anymore.
3: Yeah, in 2019, they had a reunion, but what was cool was across the street is a popular, probably the best sports bar in all of Hamilton, take note for any of you visiting, it's called End Zone Bar and Grill. One of the two brothers that owns the place is a Habs fan, and his younger kid played a lot of minor hockey with Florian Jacki. So what they had that evening after, like, I mean, our high school was built in 1925, so it encompassed many generations. But what he did, with conjunction of people that went to my high school, they had what they called in 1980s hall pass. So that evening, anyone that was from 79, let's say 1990, got to party it up. And what they used for name tags, and like the previous guy said, you had a text in or something like that relating to name tags. What they did, they found your old yearbook picture, put it on a lanyard. So, because that night, how many people went up to me, "How you doing, Mike?" And I'm like, looking at the lanyard. Oh, you're Scott.
1: The lanyard's there to look at, Mike. That's why it's there.
2: That's why it's there, man. Absolutely. End Zone Bar and Grill, located at 1305 Main Street East in Hamilton, Ontario.
1: Boom.
2: Looks nice.
1: Boom.
2: Hey, next time you're in the... Well, you guys don't stay in Hamilton. That's the problem.
1: No. Last time I've been like in Oakville.
2: Looking at it here, the screens look like monster screens surrounded by some other...
1: That works for you, eh?
2: It works perfectly for me. Nachos.
1: That works for you?
2: No, it works very good for me. If they can bang out a Coca-Cola, we're home, boy. We're home.
1: From one Mike to another Mike. Mike, where are the Habs going to finish?
4: Hi. I think the Habs are going to finish third in the conference. You know, goaltending is still a bit of a question. You see if Dobrich can repeat his performance in the playoffs. But I think they're going to finish third, and their season will end in the Stanley Cup Finals. I see them going to the Stanley Cup. You know, and
1: it's going to end there, but is it ending on a winning or losing note?
2: Does it end with a parade?
4: Well, you know...
1: Just do it.
4: Yes. Yeah, when I tell you where I went to high school, I went to Shawmady High.
2: Nice. Jared Attilio days.
4: Exactly.
2: My brother went at the same time Jared Attilio. Actually, both my brothers, a little bit between.
4: When did he graduate?
2: Oh, that's a good question. Let me do the quick math.
1: Right, way to go, Simon.
4: I graduated in 74.
2: I'm going to say no. I'm going to say a little bit after that. No, I got 14 years on my brother, so I graduated in class of 90, so he's at 76 right there. Yeah,
4: Sure,
2: 75, sure. 76, yeah.
4: Yeah, 74, and I could recall they would have a loudspeaker. And Every spring when the Habs would win the Stanley Cup, because it was almost like a regular occurrence,
2: sure.
4: You know, the song We Are the Champions, they would broadcast that and everyone would bang their lockers to the song We Are the Champions.
2: Good times.
4: Etched in my memory.
2: Just want to tell you this, that tonight, it's no longer called Chaminade High, it's called Laval Senior, and it's homecoming tonight.
1: Oh.
2: It's
1: so the alumni big, invited?
2: I don't know if the alumni invited, but when I went to Chaminade High, there was no... there was no football program. My brother and you probably had a football program back then, but tonight is the homecoming. And when my daughters first started going there, I didn't think much of it. I'm like, okay.
1: It's huge for them, eh?
2: Oh, Sean. Chaminade High is a big school with tons of parking. There was no parking. There must have been 1,000 people.
1: Awesome.
2: Parents. Awesome is the word.
1: Old school.
2: Love it. Got a little bit of that Americana feel there at high school football. So homecoming tonight at the Laval Senior Academy.
1: Thank you very much, Mike.
5: What's up, Simon and Sean? How you doing, boys? I'm going to say we're going to win our division and we'll be second in the conference.
2: Okay.
5: High school, are you sitting down? Riverdale High School, 1982, boys. That's old school. That's right. I am 61 now. It's your boy, Irish. Hey. Have a great weekend, guys. All the best.
1: They're Irish. Okay. Class
2: I'm going to say this about Irish,
1: who
2: I follow on Instagram and stuff like that, and I've seen he don't look like he's in his 60s.
1: Mm.
2: Looking good there, Irish. Good stuff. Stay young.
6: Habs are going to finish second, get to the Stanley Cup final, and lose in six games. St. Thomas, 1997 is when I graduated. Love Have a good day, you guys.
2: Was he backing up there?
1: Oh, I was hoping it was a truck and not like life support.
2: Yeah, that's
1: true. That sounded like he was laying in the hospital.
2: Oh, you never know. Maybe just doing a little bit of blood pressure tests.
1: But only class of 97.
2: Yeah, no reason to be doing that. Yes.
1: Just double check it on that one. Continue to send it in. What class did you graduate? You want to give them a shout out? This day in Habs history.
2: Yes, sir.
1: Hockey Hall of Fame.
2: Hockey Hall of Fame, yeah.
1: Jacques Lemaire.
2: Ah.
1: Inducted in 1984.
2: Excellent hockey player.
1: An excellent coach. Happy birthday, Stu Smith. Carl Vadney.
2: I remember that name.
1: Yeah. Former Habs. And you ready to play a game? I got lots of names, but there's three. I'm going to go in the world of acting. Three actors for you. I need you to rank them in order of notoriety. You ready?
2: Yes, sir.
1: Will Smith. Catherine Zeta-Jones.
2: Zeta-Jones.
1: Mark Hamill.
2: Oh, Mark Hamill. Well, if this was asked like in the late 80s, Mark Hamill would be at the top of that
1: list. I feel like everybody doesn't know who Mark Hamill is, but they know who Luke Skywalker is. In order of notoriety,
2: man,
1: you're talking about Luke Skywalker.
2: You're right. I gotta go at one. I gotta go Hamill at one.
1: Okay.
2: I gotta go Catherine Zeta-Jones. I love her. She's fantastic. But the other guys just had blockbuster after blockbuster. I also have an incredible dislike for Will Smith, so it's hard for me to put him at number two. But it is, man. Yeah. Some of those movies, the show, his television show aired in the 80s and is still being shown all over the world. So I gotta say Will Smith at two.
1: Okay, I'm gonna give you two more names. And I want you to tell me if you would have put them in the top three.
2: Okay.
1: I think you would have. Christopher Reeves.
2: Superman, man.
1: I know. The other one's Luke Skywalker and Superman.
2: Yeah, it's big.
1: Barbara Walters.
2: Two American Barbara Walters. You know what I mean? Like, it's just one part of the
1: I just wonder if either one of them would have made your top three.
2: Yeah, no, I say no. She's an OG. She's definitely... excellent at her craft, but I'm just two American, two North Americans. I don't know how much press she got outside of the Americas. And Christopher Reeves is and will be the only Superman that I will identify with. Everybody else is...
1: Not.
2: Is it Temu? Is that what it is? Temu Superman?
1: Yeah.
2: Christopher Reeves, the OG, man. The OG.
1: Yeah. A lot of birthdays today.
2: Good day today. Good day.
1: We'll be back. Take a look around the National Hockey League before the final hour of Campbell versus Gallup.
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1: All right, let's dive into the NHL a little bit, wrap up here on Habs Lunch. We didn't really get into it, but it finally gets done before the season starts. Adam Fantilli signs his contract with the Blue Jackets. And we kind of tossed around with Chris Meaney, NHL.com, a little bit earlier, but I like this deal. I thought it might have been a little bit more and with the holdout, but it ends up being a six-year, around $13 million deal.
2: I saw somebody put this out there, so I'll ask you. When the Fantilli deal came out, this person was a little bit more critical of it in the sense that Leo Carlson's underpaid compared to the Fantilli deal. He feels like Leo Carlson should be making a lot more money than Fantilli. Look, man, I think we're all of us, our listeners, fans of the National Hockey League, it's been a two-month process.
1: Yeah, we're still trying to figure it out.
2: Our economic hockey world has been completely put upside down. Yeah.
1: Except in this city.
2: No, we're blessed. Very lucky. Everything got done before the craziness, you know? So,
1: like, just think if Hudson or Demidov and these players...
2: Demidov weighs...
1: Went to RFA status in the summer, right? Like,
2: if Demidov waits another week, 10 days, he's making Fantilli money.
1: Yeah. Easily.
2: 12, 13? Yeah. Easily. So look, again, we're still trying to wrap our heads around these contracts and how they're done and how they're being carried out. But right now it seems like general managers in the National Hockey League, No, we got word today that the cap is going up again the next 2 years by about 10% a year, almost right around those numbers.
1: So those the salaries have to flow that, and they know that.
2: Yep.
1: And the agents walk in and say, yeah, what $8 million is today is going to be $10 million tomorrow.
2: Yeah. So, it, you know, or what the 13.75 for Fantilli in 3-4 years from now will look like a contract which was $8 million, you know, eight years ago.
1: I still think Colorado got a deal on Makar at 20. It was insane, but I still think they got a deal.
2: Yeah. And when you look at him and Leo Carlson, I think is a young, great player. Mm-hmm. But Cale Makar, special, right? So if you look at the $20 million, yeah, maybe he did get underpaid. So I think it's all of us just trying to wrap our minds around what the faith is for these players, their contracts, and their teams going forward. Right now, you have a young player. You think he's going to be a very good player. You pay him early. And look, for some of these teams, it's not going to work out, Sean. Somebody's going to get a player here that's never going to be worth that $13, $14, $15 million. I don't know. The teams will have to deal with it going forward. But as we just mentioned, the cap going up, it's not going to be the grunt of 13.75 on this cap. It's going to be 13.75 on a cap that's going to be hovering around $130 million.
1: Yeah, but I will also say the reason I like the deal, like, yes, if you're looking at the numbers versus production that he's put out in the NHL, you might go, wow, that's a lot. I understand. But it's also the organization, like Columbus, and to a point where I was pretty shocked that, you know, 3 years ago the Jets were able to keep Hellebuck and Scheifele, and we know what happened with Hellebuck and what might happen. Who knows? But these organizations like Winnipeg, Ottawa, Columbus, even Buffalo, you draft a player high, you have to sign them. The Blue Jackets were in a situation where they're going to overpay. So when the Blue Jackets overpay for Fantilli, it's about going, okay, we need some sort of roster stability that our superstar player is going to stick around, even though we're going to overpay that because we know we're Columbus. We're not LA. We're not New York. We're not Florida. We're not even Montreal. We need these players to stick around. So when a team like Columbus signs Fantilli, their draft choice, their guy, I go, even if you overpay, you had to do it.
2: You had to do it.
1: So that's why I don't hate it, because the worst scenario was not doing it.
2: Hey, Sean, 13.75. You're right. Maybe it's a bit of an overpay. Then what was the value? 12?
1: Mm-hmm. Yeah.
2: And if you're the Columbus, like, hey, man, we don't got people that are lining up around the door that want to play here. The only way for us to be successful is to draft, develop, and slightly overpay to appease everybody. So good on them, because what would have been the, you know, what do you get if you don't sign Fantilli? You're in a lot of trouble.
1: Yeah, and are the Hellebuck to Carolina rumors going to go to the wayside? Kochekov signed a 2-year deal.
2: So, no, because you can trade a goalie for Hellebuck, right?
1: 2 years, 7.9, but you're still paying $4 million for your goalie and $8 million goalie. Just throwing that out there.
2: I one of my first picks, Sean, was Vegas. And I don't even know this Carter Hart situation.
1: Just because that's what Vegas
2: I like, you know, and again, I don't know enough about does Carter Hart have a no trade or anything like that. But I'm like, yeah, Carter Hart for Connor Hellebuck. Figure the rest out.
1: That's it for Habs Lunch Final Hour. We're going to have confessions, talk a little CFL with Marco, and the news of the day before we hand it off to Melnick in the afternoon.
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0: Final hour, Campbell versus Gallo. I'm Sean Campbell. Simon Sleekus in for Mitch Gallo. Mitch makes his return on Tuesday, game day 29th. Looking forward to that. Let's dive right into it, Simon. Final hour, three topics, 90 seconds, and we got some breaking news. I just got this via Bell Media, RDS. François Gagnon taking his retirement.
1: Oh.
0: He's going to be on Saint-Cas set today.
1: And that's it.
0: And then he's done, running his last one for RDS.ca. And after 40 years in the media, François Gagnon announcing his retirement.
1: He's going to get to play more golf. That's a good thing for François. Yeah. Wishing him the best.
0: Pure gentleman.
1: Nice guy.
0: Yeah. François.
1: We used to have him on regular, on the drive show and sometimes on the morning show as well. Hockey Hall of Fame as well.
0: Last year, in 2025.
1: So good on him. So, yeah, all right. So the hockey community here in the city is going to... You're not going to have François for this upcoming season. Came out of nowhere. I wasn't expecting that. I saw him at the golf tournament, right?
0: Yeah.
1: Did
0: I? I think so.
1: I definitely saw him at the golf
0: tournament. Yeah, I did. Okay. Yeah. You know, you see a lot of people, but...
1: François, well played, said, if I retire now, I don't get to play a round at Laval sur le Lac, so why don't I go play my round at Laval sur le Lac and then call it a career? Well done, François. All the best, man.
0: Yeah, you know, when you think about media on the French side, he's one of the first names that pops up, right?
1: For me, the first name that pops up, and of course, big fan of RDS and L'Antichambre and all that, and he's been a regular on those shows, so François has been on my television for a very long time.
0: Yeah, and he's going to be... the kind of guy that I think is going to enjoy retirement.
1: Yep. Right? Absolutely.
0: When he's not in, I think he enjoys that. Let's dive. Let's go to the NFL. You mentioned earlier, looks like it's good news for Daniels. But I think if you've dislocated the same elbow three times, you're still concerned.
1: It's not his throwing arm, so that is a blessing for him. But look, man, when it happened against, the Cowboys last Sunday, coming off the Caleb Williams injury earlier that day, you're watching these young quarterbacks go down. Unfortunately, that trend continued to the Monday nighter for Jackson Dart. But when he went down with that elbow, the way it looked, kind of freakish, you thought a surgery, and that would be it for Jaden Daniels. And he would miss, again, another season where he missed most of last season. And let's not forget, it's not too long ago, he came into his rookie year and got that Commanders team all the way to an NFC Conference Championship where they lost to the Philadelphia Eagles. So, look, they're going to hold off on the surgery, which means highly likely that Jaden Daniels will be out week to week. That's what they're saying now. He gets a couple of consultations with Dr. Sean. Mm-hmm. You never know what they may decide to do or not do. But for right now, if you're the Commanders, it looks like Jaden Daniels may be back at some point this year.
0: Are you a believer in that team with him?
1: I think Marcus Mariota is an excellent backup. I think he's one of the better backups in the league. But Cowboys are better. Eagles are better. Giants were right there with them, but now we'll see, was it Jameis Winston or whatever they decide to do at quarterback? I think the Commanders are right now at best. I think you'd be very lucky if you just finished third in that division. I don't think offense will come as easy to you as it does to the Dallas Cowboys. And I think when we look at the entire division, I think the Eagles are still the best, most balanced team in that division. So third place finish with Marcus Mariota, a healthy Jaden Daniels, a little bit of luck here and there. Maybe they get to that two spot.
0: What do you think of Mariota filling the void? He's just the backup now, right?
1: Yeah,
0: the role he plays.
1: Former, high first round pick, had some
0: 10 teams.
1: I
0: don't know how many teams. How many teams is Mariota?
1: Let's go. Titans.
0: Okay.
1: Commanders.
0: Mm-hmm.
1: I'm not going to say Seahawks. How many teams are you playing for?
0: I'll tell you right now. He has played for 5 teams.
1: So Titans.
0: Yeah.
1: Commanders.
0: Yes.
1: Why am I? Titans, Commanders, Carolina?
0: Nope.
1: No. Hey, I don't know.
0: Raiders.
1: Okay.
0: Falcons.
1: Okay.
0: Eagles.
1: I should have got the Eagles. That's right. Yeah, I don't remember him in the other two uniforms. And look, I think you're lucky to have him as a backup. He's a very good backup. He's a former starter. He's a former high draft pick. I think you can survive with Marcus Mariota. I don't know if you can thrive with Marcus Mariota. But I think the Commanders, like I said, he's one of the better, if not the best backup in the league. I just don't think that team, even with Jaden Daniels, they're much greater than the third best team in that division.
0: Let's stick with the NFL. We did our picks yesterday. This weekend, don't give me the Bears. What game are you circling?
1: Oh, I can't give you the Bears, eh? There was one, I think, was it Pats? Yeah. And the Jags.
0: Pats and Jags. Jags. 1 o'clock game in Jacksonville. 2-1-1 teams. Two teams that pulled out their divisions.
1: Yeah.
0: Division leaders, so clearly have high aspirations, right?
1: Patriots have not looked good this year at all. Jags look great in week one. Looked like they were comfortable against the Broncos. Then a complete fall off in the second half of that football game. So that's a good game. Patriots versus the Jaguars. There's one more. I was listening to the boys on the morning show. They were talking about it. Texans are playing who, Sean? Texans are playing the Colts.
0: Yeah.
1: 0-2 and 0-2. Whoever loses this game can kiss the 2026 season goodbye. Texans cannot go to 0-3. That'll be it for them. And one more. In lovely Rio de Janeiro. You have a friend out there, don't you?
0: Yep.
1: There you go. Is he going to the
0: He's not.
1: Ravens and Cowboys game? He's not. All right. Is he a Ravens or a Cowboys fan?
0: No.
1: No. All right. Ravens versus Cowboys in Brazil. 4 o'clock game. That should be fun as well. If you're looking for two teams that just might go up and down the football field and trade touchdowns, that might be your game right there. So,
0: getting news and notes, we'll get this throughout in the National Hockey League. The Mammoth, a couple prospects that are trying to make the team, Caleb Desnoyer and Tiji Ginla, draft pick for 2025-2024. They both get sent down and assigned to the Tucson Roadrunners. And Joshua, trying to make that team, placed on waivers.
1: Okay. I kind of expected the young players to go back to their American Hockey League affiliate. The Mammoth are okay. Good young players. Those guys will get another opportunity. They're part of the big picture going forward. And for former Montreal Canadiens, Joshua Roy, he's got to fight for a job here. Mm-hmm. You know, find maybe a good spot for him on an American Hockey League affiliate where you think there might be a spot for you on the big club. And try to go from that standpoint.
0: But that it just goes to show you could be a very high draft pick and a couple years away. It's still the grind to make the NHL. It is not easy.
1: Very hard, man. Very hard. Best players in the world by a mile. And there's just not that many jobs available. You go around every team in this league. Sean, 32 teams. How many spots available in each squad? Maybe two? 64 spots. You know? Tough.
0: And finally, this weekend, Canada versus Chile. We talked about the roster and the makeup of the youngsters. Well, yeah, how do you want to see them do against Chile, ranked 49th in the world?
1: Listen, man, that's a
0: good team but,
1: in top five.
0: But you're ranked higher.
1: Yeah, a little bit of a different brand of soccer than Canada likes to play. It may become a little bit of a chippy affair. But looking forward to seeing them. Oh, I haven't seen them since their success at the World Cup. Last time we saw them, they lost 2-0 to Morocco. Was it 2-0 or 2-1? It was 2-0. I was thinking about that Promise David's goal. I think it was against the Swiss, maybe. Yeah.
0: What happened to Promise David? You were telling me
1: got stung
0: this.
1: By a bee on live TV.
0: On live TV.
1: Talking to TSN, and then bang, got clipped by a bee. Not good.
0: When was the last time you got stung by a bee?
1: I don't know. It was a long time ago.
0: There's a side question.
1: I know exactly where I was. I was on, I forget, it's a, man, I forgot the name of the park. It's where, maybe our texters can help us out, on Park Avenue in Mount Royal. I guess Mount Royal Park. I don't know. The football field there where the Sun Youth Hornets, I believe, called home.
0: Okay.
1: So I was there watching maybe the Laval Bulldogs versus the Sun Youth, maybe Bantam or Midget football. I don't know. And the Coke, I had a Coca-Cola, and the bee snuck into my...
0: In the can?
1: Into the can.
0: Mm-hmm.
1: And I was holding it, and it when I picked up the can, it came out and it bit me. Luckily, it bit my hand because that can was... getting right up to my face. So I remember the only time I've been stung by a bee.
0: You didn't get like your lip or anything?
1: No, well, it was seconds from it.
0: It was angry, the bee?
1: I don't know what it was angry about. It was a pretty good football game. It was a beautiful day. Angry bee. Remember the killer bees?
0: Remember that was a thing that people were worried about in life?
1: Bees?
0: Killer bees.
1: Killer bees? There was a show in the 80s. A little mini show on television. I think it was called Killer Bees. Remember, what's the killer bees? Jumping Jim Brunzel?
0: But do you remember being a kid and like the biggest fears were killer bees, acid rain, and quicksand?
1: Came across.
0: Those are the fears as a child.
1: Quicksand used to freak me out.
0: Yeah.
1: Remember, I think there was an episode of Gilligan's Island that there was some quicksand that freaked me out. Never came across any of those things.
0: No.
1: Lies right across the board.
0: Yeah. It was the big fears. It was
1: killer bees,
0: acid rain, and quicksand.
1: Oh boy.
0: As a child,
1: stay away.
0: You go to the playground, and you're like, is that quicksand? I have to be careful.
2: It was no quicksand.
3: There's
2: it was just sand.
3: It was just
2: generic Quebec.
3: Sand and dirt.
2: Sand and dirt made here in Quebec.
3: I don't know if there's any sort of quicksand.
2: There's got to be quicksand.
3: In Quebec?
2: No, no, no, not in Quebec. But what exactly is quicksand? Quicksand would just be sand with water. No? Like, it just doesn't have the...
3: And there was, like, you would be taught, like, if you ever got caught in quicksand, don't struggle. You have to do it this way. Get a plank. I'm like, when would I ever get caught? Why am I being taught
2: Still got to pay attention, though, Sean. You never know. You just never know.
3: I feel like the instructions of learning how to get a quicksand was something I was taught as a child, and I don't understand why I was taught that in the end.
2: I don't know. Was it a school tie or was it a... I have a feeling it was like one of those television 30 seconds...
3: Maybe it was one when they rolled in the TV on the on the roller. With
2: remember the one we used to TV? Teach you how to behave in a bus and around...
3: The bus.
2: The bus.
3: Yeah. We're going to talk a little CFL when we come back. And don't forget, confessions. You got a couple confessions? Things to get off your chest, Simon?
2: Yeah. Sure.

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1: We're slowing now. Westbound side of the 20 volume before Ungerneau runs out to Norman. Also delays on the eastbound side of the 20 between 32nd and 1st Avenue. Northbound 13 delays 2 from Notre Dame up to a problem. That's before Dash and SFL 13 delays 2 between the Vashon Bridge and 440. 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

0: I was going to play a song anyways. Unable to connect with Marco Briette. He joins us every Friday around this time. It is bye week, but it's very possible two things could be happening. He could be in the courtroom or on the golf course. Which could impede you from answering your phone.
1: Both. Yeah.
0: Right?
1: Yeah. Depending on where you're playing, it might be easier to answer a phone in a courtroom.
0: Yeah. But
1: in one of those fancy golf courses, they get very mad if you take
0: your
1: phone out there.
0: But I just, it's Friday. I felt like I want to play this song.
1: It's great.
0: So, Simon, we could go in any direction here because we're planning to talk to Marco. But I did want to talk to him, and I know that you were really excited about this. Just this news, the potential 10th team coming to Quebec City. We knew it was there. The one thing I'll say is I truly believe they made the right choice of choosing Quebec City over a Maritime. I think I like the idea of Halifax. I like, then they were thinking about what if you find something central like Moncton where you could bring in people from PEI, St. John to Moncton, and then Moncton's not too far from Halifax, and you're trying to, nine times over a season, bring in all the Maritimers to one spot, more centralized. But I said to me, you still need that one big city. If you're going to do it in Halifax. Good football community, but maybe not just as big. But the football community is so large in Quebec City. They've tried the whole Touchdown Atlanta. They tried to bring this idea. Maybe it's good to have the games there once a year, but I don't know if the population is strong enough and the economics are going to work to kind of have a 20, 25-person stadium in Moncton to centralize things. So I think targeting Quebec City as the 10th one was the right thing to do.
1: Yeah, specifically if infrastructure is in place, but not only just from the nuts and bolts, but from a city that loves its football, right? They can, I don't know what the name of the park is where the Rouge or Or play, but you can start by playing there, maybe just doll it up a little bit for CFL games if you want to get closer to that 20,000 crowd.
0: Well, the Owls just started where McGill played, and they're still there.
1: Exactly, exactly, right. And it's a great venue to watch a game. So, you can start immediately with that. So you get the ball going. At least there'll be a CFL team in Quebec City with the ability to get 16, 17, maybe 18,000 at a game while a new facility is built and it's in play. And now you know what, Sean, it's not just for, you could build a football stadium, but it's not just used for a football stadium. There's the concert venue that it could be used for, the Canadian Premier League in soccer as well, on the men's side, on the women's side. So many events you can possibly host. So I think it's good for cities. I know that it sucks for the taxpayer, but, more sports means, man, I'll be very simple. More sports for me means more less time for my kids on their phones and kids on their phones. So I like putting money into sports. I think it matters. So the Rouge et Or have been a staple. They're not the staple. They're the gold standard in CIS football. So the base is there. I think they can both feed off each other. I don't see why this would have why Rouge et Or would suffer by bringing a Canadian Football League team. If anything, you start making the events in that city a weekend event when it comes to the football. Large alumni with the Rouge et Or. So they'll be fine. It'll help football. Football is a massive, massive sport here in Quebec. When you look at the CJIP level, there's a first division, second division, third division. A lot of CJIPs play football. So, look, a lot of positive out of this. So
0: you played CJIP ball. I played CJIP ball.
1: Yeah, man. It was good. And when I played, there was it was six teams. Might have been
0: record-breaking seasons you had.
1: The one record-breaking season I had. But I look around now, and you look at some of these CJIP programs all the way out and past Quebec City. I apologize. I don't know who they are exactly. FX Garneau, I hear, has a great program.
0: I remember playing in Jonquière.
1: In Jonquière.
0: We had a game in Jonquière,
1: I remember when we used to roll up to the Beauce, man. Yeah. And it was 2-hour, 2.5-hour drive. You're like, wow, we're going far. Not really, but the Beauce has been a... St. George the Beauce is when I call it the Beauce. They've been crazy about their football for a very, very long time. And you go right across the province. Football is healthy. I know it. As a parent, I get it. What comes with playing football. But people love playing it. Mm-hmm. People love to watch it. And I think for the CFL, Sean, 9 is an odd number. Number of teams in a league.
0: Yeah.
1: Nine is just an odd number. It's not great, Get to 10.
0: Not ideal. You have the 3 bye weeks.
1: Exactly.
0: Your season starts, one team is not playing.
1: Yeah, so let's just go. Let's get it going here. 10 teams is perfect. The growth after that would be great as well, but getting to 10, I think, is a very important thing for the Canadian Football League.
0: It's TELUS Stadium.
1: TELUS Stadium.
0: And it holds 12,700.
1: And I'm sure they could bounce that up to like 16, 17 for the first couple of years.
0: I'm curious if, you know, maybe if you, it's tough, right? $350 million to build a stadium. It needs financing. What if, you know, it's $100 million to
1: revamp.
0: To revamp and make it 25,
1: sure.
0: Right?
1: Sure.
0: And I brought this up. You know, we had Isaac Adeyemi Berglund in studio.
1: Mm-hmm.
0: I said, you know, you go to Edmonton, you go to Calgary, these, you know, Commonwealth and McMahon Stadium, even Vancouver, who I like the way they do it. They don't open the upper ring, but it's really enclosed the bottom ring. So you get the feeling that everybody is there and you're really into the game. Regina and Winnipeg are different feelings, but you get these stadiums that are just too big for the CFL where they can hold 45, 50, 60, but you don't really get those numbers. Normally you get, you know, your 20 to 30. Building a stadium custom for the CFL is the way to go. You know, I think Montreal's just a tad small, but I wouldn't make it that much bigger.
1: No, I think 20, 21, 22 is a nice number. And if I'm just looking at the TELUS Stadium now, it lacks a little bit of that sex appeal that you see in Saskatchewan or in Winnipeg. Even I love Sean. I don't know how different it is. I remember rolling out to a Red Blacks game maybe 5-6 years ago. Correct me if I'm wrong. They still have like nice little outdoor area there where it's just littered with little bars and coffee shops that you roll into the stadium and you roll out of the stadium. So I love what Ottawa has done there. We'll see what they do. And you're right, maybe $350 million for a new stadium might be a little bit too much, but maybe dropping $100 million, $120 million into TELUS to make it a little bit more CFL-friendly might be exactly what it needs.
0: Just a quick update, the Owls are on their bye week. Toronto in action. They're in Winnipeg. That is 8 o'clock tonight. Owls will keep an eye on that. If Toronto loses, that opens the door for Montreal next week with a win to be able to clinch first place. Saskatchewan and BC, that has huge implications for the crossover, as does Calgary, who are kind of out of it in the West. But if they go on a run, they could get right back into it. They're at 6-8, and they get to face the 0-13 Red Blacks. Another story, will they win a game? That was a crazy game. This is a back-to-back for those two. And then Hamilton hanging on for dear life, and they have to go into Edmonton.
1: Just checking the schedule right here. Yeah. Sean, listen, it's not every day you lose at the buzzer to a 62-yard field goal, but if somebody's been able to pull it off, it is the Red Blacks of this year. I want to get your thoughts on this, Sean. We got a minute?
0: Yeah, go ahead.
1: So you called this. I saw this pop up yesterday on TSN, the dribble punt. How do we even describe this to our listeners?
0: Yeah,
1: basically, you catch the punt, you punt it across a yard, and you fall into your ball again.
0: Onside punt.
1: Yeah, so the CFL is going to look into maybe eliminating that rule. So let me, if it's 2nd and 13.
0: You can, in the CFL, you're allowed to kick whenever you want at any moment.
1: Any moment.
0: As long as someone's onside.
1: Meaning behind the ball.
0: Behind the ball, then anybody can go recover that punt.
1: And get a fresh set of downs.
0: So
1: are you, you're into this, them abolishing this rule? It seems odd sometimes. Mm-hmm.
0: It seems odd because the Alouettes are the only team that does it.
1: Are they?
0: Yeah. Over the last 3 years, they've done it 3 times.
1: Yeah, so I saw that pop up yesterday in some of the CFL news on TSN. I'm just wondering. It is odd. You see a guy catch a ball, put the ball down, kick it a yard, fall in it, fresh set of downs. I saw Mitch Gallo. He likes it, and he said, listen, if you're on defense, you got to defend the entire field.
0: Yeah, hashtag?
1: Be better.
0: Be better.
1: Got to defend the entire field.
0: When we come back, we'll take a look at the Norris Trophy race this year. Ooh. Can Lane Hutson get into the mix? And confessions before we wrap things up and hand it off to Melnick in the afternoon.
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11: After being taken fifth overall in the 2023 NHL entry draft, David Reinbacher is still searching for his moment to break through as a full-time NHLer. With two games under his belt against the Islanders and Flyers late last season, Reinbacher is hoping there's more to come this year with an opening on the Habs' blue line and his history of injuries over the last two seasons a thing of the past.
12: 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Just coming back after injuries, for sure mentally you're in a different spot there. 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
0: Simon, I gotta bring this up. We're we like having our good company men, our TSN, on the TV screen here, and we flip up and we see the Nota Begay tournament. We talked about it a couple months ago. It happened at Golf Griffon des Sources. It was televised, put together, and now they have this package and it's being aired. But this happened a while ago, but it's being aired right now. How sweet is this? As you know, as our good friends at Golf Griffon des Sources. We're watching golf, and I'm seeing them tee off on 9 right now because I know the course so well. How beautiful does the course look on television? You know how great it looks in person, but this is great on television.
1: It looks fantastic. Yeah. The greens look perfect. Mm. Fairways look nice. See this young lady here between the ages of 16 and 18. I don't know her age. This has got to be, at least a 40-footer shot? Going to leave a little bit of work for par.
0: It's funny. They say 17th, but that's 8. So it seems that they were playing the front 9 as the back 9.
1: Oh, maybe.
0: And they say 18th is 9. I'm like, well, that's 9. Sure. But boy, does this course look good.
1: No, it looks great. Great conditions. And it's nice to see a local course on our TSN television.
0: Right? Yeah, there you go. So,
1: That's the thing.
0: We hear us talk about it all the time. You just flip on TSN right now. You'll see the course.
1: Exactly. Yeah, well done. And I'll say this about Golf de Griffon. The course is for people like Sean and I that'll get there in the 90s, and on a good day we'll get in the 80s. But it's also for somebody like Peter Vrijones who just started. There's a lot of tee boxes, and if you're a guy who is very good at golf or a gal, the tee boxes are set up that you can give yourself a 7,000-yard course. So that's a good thing I like about Griffon. All levels can appreciate it.
0: I told you I went to my high school reunion.
1: Yes.
0: Yesterday. And a buddy who we got together, a guy I haven't really seen from high school, but two summers ago we got together. I said, hey, man, haven't seen you in town. Let's go golfing. We went to Golf Griffon together. Hadn't seen him in years. He sees me. He's like, Sean, I still feel beat up by the course. Because he goes, like, it is a tough course. Yeah. It's beautiful. I find it challenging, and I like that. If you go to, you know, your standard public course and you shoot a certain score, you're going to shoot different here because it's a true challenging course, which I can appreciate. And he just goes, I couldn't believe how much fun I had, but I also know it beat me up. Like, you know, it's hard. It's not an easy course. You're not going to go there, but you're going to have a good time.
1: Yeah. And again, if you want to play a long round, it'll accommodate you. So yeah, I love it. I love
0: the pace is great there.
1: The pace is great there. The driving range is good. Having a adult beverage afterwards is very nice. Hot dogs are outstanding. So good spot. Great spot.
0: What would you give the chances of Lane Hutson winning the Norris this year?

0: probably give me 14%.
1: Wow, I think it's high, but
0: it's very high.
1: That's 14%. I'm curious how people think. Our good friend of the show, Cameron Gaunce, the talking point, why Matthew Schaefer can win the Norris this year.
2: Matthew Schaefer has the capacity and has the ability to win the Norris Trophy this season. Now, there are some reasons he might not. One, and first and foremost, is the competition. He's going to be going up against a very stiff group of players with Cale Makar, Zach Werenski, Quinn Hughes, Rasmus Dahlin, the guy who led in points last year, Evan Bouchard, along with many, many others. On top of that, usually the defenseman that wins the Norris, again, usually because it didn't happen last year, is someone who leads the league for defensemen in points. That's going to be hard for Matthew Schaefer, given the fact that the Islanders don't score as many goals as most of those other top teams. The other thing is Matthew Schaefer is only going to be 19 when this award is handed out. The only other person to ever win it at 19 is Bobby Orr. And usually this goes to someone who's played a couple years in the league, who's established themselves. Now, there has been precedent set. A defenseman in his second year can win. In 2021, Adam Fox won in his second year. That was a shortened season, but again, it's possible. The precedent has been set, but usually it goes to someone a bit older who has a bit more of a narrative behind them in the league. But the reasons why he could win. First and foremost, he had 23 goals last season. He was second in the league for defensemen in goals, and he did it in a sustainable way. He had tons of shots, and it fit into how his team wanted to attack. He also shot at a relatively average, in terms of top-end defensemen, a relatively average shooting percentage. It's one that he could sustain, given how good of a shot he has and the positions he's put into to succeed. Number two, the Islanders should be better this year. With some health and with Pete DeBoer behind the bench, they should be a bit better, which could lead to more assists for him. I talked earlier about how usually it's a defenseman near the top, if not at the top of the league for points. He scores the goals, but his assists weren't quite there. That could be quality of teammate. If his teammate is a bit better, and if the team is to be a bit better, that will help his case. The next thing, even if he doesn't get the most points, last year with Zach Werenski, a new precedent was set. You don't have to lead the league in points. Werenski didn't. Werenski's team also didn't make the playoffs last year. So it's not incumbent on the New York Islanders to make the playoffs for him to win the Norris. In the past, it seemed to be one or the other. They had to lead the league in points, or they had to help push their team to the playoffs. Werenski proved that's not the case. The last and probably the biggest point for me about why I believe Matthew Schaefer is going to have such a big jump this season is his coach, Pete DeBoer. When you look at the system he implements, where defense are so active, they're active in the rush, they're leading the rush, and in the offensive zone, they're much more involved. They love getting shots from the point, which is just going to add to Schaefer's shot total. When you look at also what Pete DeBoer has done for defensemen, in the first season he has gone to a team, if Schaefer can have a jump, anything like these players, from 59 points, you could easily see him at 70. When he first joined the Vegas Golden Knights, Shea Theodore was up 9 points in one season. Brent Burns, when he joined San Jose Sharks, he went up 15 points his first season. And the biggest one, Miro Heiskanen, was up 37 points. He went 37 points in one season. A big part of that is because Pete DeBoer joined the team, he got to play a different style of game. It implemented so much more of his offensive abilities. Schaefer already showed that last year. If DeBoer can up that, if Schaefer can go from 59 points his first season to anywhere around 70, that puts him right in the conversation. He gets a little bit above that. The team plays a bit better. He helps some people around him. It could very well be a Norris season for Matthew Schaefer.
1: There you go. Cameron Gaunce, friend of the show, breaking down on TSN, saying, not saying he will, but he says this is the pathway that it could happen. And you're right. The list is long of potential candidates, and Lane Hutson, I think, is on that list.
0: Talked about, just heard Bobby Orr's name there for a second. So if you win a Norris Trophy and have the word teen associated with you, the list is you and Bobby Orr. It's pretty crazy. But like you said, Sean, it's about 7-8 guys out there that have a legitimate shot at getting into this Norris Trophy conversation.

0: It's Friday, end of the week, Simon, on Campbell versus Gallo. That means confessions. Something happened this week that you want to apologize for.
1: Apologize.
0: If you want to clear the air. Maybe you want to demand an apology.
2: I like that.
0: Maybe you want to demand one from John Still.
1: No, he says he's going to buy me lunch.
0: Okay.
1: I think that's a very nice
0: gesture.
1: He reached
0: out directly to you for that?
1: He said, thanks for filling in. Appreciate it, bud. I said, I got you, or something generic like that. I got, thanks a lot, dude. Really appreciate it. Sorry it's so last minute. I hit him up with a, got you, bro. I owe you big time. I replied, well, since we're on the subject of owing me, I hit him with the lunch. Yeah. And he said, perfect.
0: Okay.
1: Yeah.
0: You do the coffee, he does the lunch.
1: I think that's fair.
0: You have an idea? You have an idea where you want to go?
1: I'll keep it local to John Still. Maybe I'll catch John and I'll turn it into perhaps a supper.
0: Okay.
1: Watching a sporting event at Brasserie de Rapid. I know that's where John used to go very often when he was a young man. I believe he's in and around the area as well.
0: Perfect location.
1: I think it's great. We're going to split a pie.
0: Any sporting event.
1: Yeah.
0: I love it because you sit down and you...
1: Yes.
0: I walk in places and I see what table I'm going to and then I scout the chair that I want.
1: Mm-hmm. Scout the chair, yes.
0: Because of where everything is pointed and directed. But at Brasserie de Rapid, you don't have to do that.
1: No, I was there for the World Cup final, had a blast. And I'll say this about Brasserie de Rapid. It's pretty cool because on Saturdays, if you go watch the Habs game, we'll be everywhere, obviously.
0: Bonkers.
1: But Sean, they got the live music between periods.
0: Ooh.
1: No, a little band comes out, a little rock and roll, whatever. So yeah.
0: Do they do some Habs anthems, you know?
1: In the band?
0: Yeah.
1: They do Coldplay. They fix you. It's the host, it's the whole intermission. Get the staff coming out like the Habs.
0: So I'm going to apologize to Mitch Gallo.
1: Oh, that's very nice.
0: I've been giving it to him a little bit for this extended time, but it's okay. Family time's great, but like, should he apologize to me or should I apologize to him?
1: Talk to me.
0: Because the last few days, I've seen him. I saw him on Wednesday night. I saw him on Thursday night. I'm going to see him over the weekend. We are friends in real life. We see each other very often.
1: Mm-hmm.
0: You know, I've met Mateo numerous times. His little baby boy.
1: Mm-hmm.
0: So I've been trying on social media, pumping up the return of Mitch Gallo. Like, I'm the one doing all the legwork.
1: Yeah.
0: Shouldn't, like, Mitch, who's teasing and already started tweeting and texting about the Habs, shouldn't Mitch be promoting his own return? Why do I have to promote his return? Why do I, you know? See, now I feel like he has to owe me an apology, the way I'm phrasing it. Or should I apologize? Because I throw these videos, he's always like, hey, what's up? I'm like, dude, give me some life here.
1: Come on.
0: Am I blind?
1: Be a pro, Gallo.
0: Am I blindsiding him
1: Let's
0: with these?
1: Go.
0: And I should apologize, or should he apologize to me and be more into his return?
1: Look, I think he should be a little bit more active about the return on the socials. You know, like maybe a video of him, putting a headset on and off, like he's training to take a headset off.
0: A Rocky montage.
1: Like a Rocky montage. Less abs, more headset putting on and off. Perhaps like something like here, like this. Putting on and off the button here.
0: Yeah.
1: Maybe work.
0: Maybe you need to work on it.
1: Well, no, I was just showing that.
0: I had to turn your mic off like four times to.
1: Yeah, my bad. Stuff like that.
0: Okay.
1: I don't know if he owes you an apology, but he definitely owes you a big thank you on Tuesday.
0: Okay.
1: Yeah, because you're hyping it up too. Like, he better not
0: I'm
1: suck.
0: I'm excited.
1: He better not suck. I'll tell you
0: I'm
1: that
0: excited.
1: Right now.
0: I'm not in on Monday. I'm excited.
1: On Tuesday, sorry.
0: On Tuesday.
1: Yeah.
0: I'm looking forward to this.
1: He better not suck.
0: All right. What do you have to confess?
1: I'm going to confess that I don't hate the cycling event that's going on in the city.
0: Okay.
1: I don't hate it. I'm in my automobile way too often. It's my office. I do obscene amount of mileage on my car. I'm in my car all the time. I have to share the road with pedestrians and I have to share the road with people on bicycles and, a little bit of back and forth always with the pedestrians and the bicycles, but this is something a little bit different.
0: Because everybody hates bikes in Montreal.
1: Except the people on the bikes.
0: Yeah.
1: Yeah. I'm going to say this, though. I think we need to ease off. I know that the traffic may suck and this and that, but welcome to living in a big city. Stuff like this happens. When you go to New York City, you never complain because this area is cut off because they're shooting an episode of Seinfeld or Sopranos or whatever. It goes with the territory of a big city. This is a big city. F1 is here. Jazz Fest. Just for Laughs making a nice return as well. We need to showcase off the city. And if it comes at the expense of us maybe being in traffic for a couple of days for an extra 15, 20 minutes, because that's all it is. Because if you do pay attention to the emails co-workers like Sean Campbell sent to others, there's ways to get to your job.
0: Yeah. I warned you.
1: There's a train leaving the West Island. There's a train leaving the South Shore. Yeah. There's a fantastic metro system as well. When we're showcasing the city and people are tuning in from all over the world, it's a good thing. So, I don't hate the cycling that's going on in the city.
0: I have one more confession.
1: I have none.
0: Okay. My last confession. Earlier this week on the show, asked the question, I believe it was with Pete, and I wanted one answer. And Simon, maybe you can answer this question. Who's the best goal scorer in the NHL right now? Give me one answer.
1: Connor McDavid.
0: Okay. That's where Pete was trying to go. And I was like, man, I don't even think Connor McDavid's the best goal scorer on his team. And, you know, I put some thought into it. And I know I'm on Montreal radio. And when you say goal scorer, everybody wants you to scream Cole Caulfield. And it's not that I don't believe that Cole Caulfield is not one of or could be the best goal scorer. I'm not even talking about goal totals. But I answered almost two names.
1: Go ahead.
0: Two names in this city I should not mention when it comes to top goal scorers because I'm on Montreal radio.
1: Then I got one.
0: There's two.
1: We mentioned them earlier.
0: There's two players.
1: Yes.
0: On two teams that this franchise hates. One was David Pastrnak.
1: Excellent goal scorer.
0: That was my answer.
1: It's good. It's a great
0: and
1: answer.
0: I said,
1: it's a great answer.
0: I don't know what happened last year. But I still believe Austin Matthews might be the best goal scorer in the league, and he could show up with 75 goals this year. Now, maybe he'll end up with 29 and he's done like dinner. I know Had fans are going to just shake their head. There was something wrong with him last year. And if it's healthy, I still think he has one of the most unique and best individual shots in the game. So I apologize that I answered a Bruin and a Leaf. Before I answered a Hap.
1: That's fair.
0: I'm giving you a sincere apology for answering the way I did.
1: Okay. I like that. Listen, that's the guy's not too far removed from a 69-goal season and a Selke Trophy nomination. Wrap your head around that for a second.
0: But let's go with another 22-goal season so we can all make fun of him.
1: Yeah.
0: I'm down for that path, too.
1: Sure.
0: But I'm not going to declare that his goal-scoring days are done.
1: I'm just going to say the drop-off has been pretty drastic. I also want to apologize, Sean. You were in a text message thread when somebody got a contract extension. And you remember you and the other guys on the thread who are more hockey savvy than me?
0: Yeah.
1: We're like, oh, this is a good deal. And I popped in like, who the hell is this guy? I didn't even know who the hell he was. Somebody off.
0: Justin Sordiff.
1: Something like that. Yeah. And I was like, what? Who is this guy? So I want to apologize for not knowing enough about hockey, Sean.
0: Okay. Yeah. Sounds good. We'll be back to wrap it up here on Campbell versus Gallo before we hand it off to Melnick in the afternoon. If you have a confession, send it in at 11690.
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3: It's a pretty slow drive, southbound 13, starting at the Vasho Bridge down to the 640, again between Hickmore and Ottery 20. Westbound 20, pretty slow also before Ongrinio to Norman. On the eastbound side of the 20, it has delays now 32nd to 1st. Northbound the Cowrey, difficult its length, also delays southbound the Cowrey from the top to Van Horn. 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
0: Thanks, Lane. Appreciate that.
17: It's amazing to me how quickly people just completely lost faith in Sam Montembeau. Like, it was one bad season. Goalies go through this. It happens. And they bounce back from it. That also happens. You know, there was a time when everyone thought Sergei Bobrovsky was washed in Florida, and that was the worst contract in the league. Now, I don't know if it was the best contract in the league, but he definitely made it worth it because he bounced back. And I'm not comparing Sam to Sergei, but it's just like this happens with goaltenders where you have an off year.
0: Arpan Basu yesterday on Melnick in the afternoon, as we'll keep an eye on the goaltending after Saturday night. What are they going to do? They say they don't want three. And
1: well, they won't have
0: make
1: three.
0: A decision.
1: They're not going to have three.
0: I think strong possibility Montembeau's a backup. I think that's a very, very strong possibility.
1: I think so.
0: And he's done what he needed to do in training camp so far, but let's wait for Saturday night with the split squad game. We'll have him on TSN 690. The game in Ottawa will be on TSN 1200. Simon.
1: Yes, sir.
0: Before I go, and you're going to stick around for Melnick in the afternoon.
1: Can't wait.
0: I'm not in on Monday. Gallo makes his return on Tuesday. So Campbell versus Gallo back together. Mm-hmm. You know, Gallo and I had a summer long last bet.
1: I did not know this.
0: Because we knew vacations and we weren't going to. So I believe this was back in June.
1: June.
0: So I saved it.
1: Oh.
0: I already know I won.
1: Oh, very nice.
0: My last bet that I have, because this is our summer long last bet. I know we're free agency. Hopefully we'll be too busy with a frenzy, but I thought since the last time you and I are together, there may be a crossover depending when your child arrives, right?
1: Mm-hmm.
0: Now, you and Caitlin are expecting, but like Ariane and I, you don't know the sex of the baby, right?
18: We do not know the sex of the baby.
0: Last bet.
18: Mm-hmm.
0: Will the baby be a boy or a girl?
18: Oh, you're going to put the last bet on me.
0: I told you.
18: I want to say, first of all, that I really don't have a preference.
0: I know.
18: So what I'm betting is just my feel, but it's not my preference.
0: I think Ariane and I both felt like it was going to be a girl,
18: and it
0: wasn't. But I feel like this is a good, solid last bet for the summer. And then we can come back to it when we reunite in September.
18: Yeah. I've been saying it since the beginning, so I'll continue to say it. Caitlin and I are in disagreement. I say, she says boy. I've been saying girl, so I'm going to stick with girl.
0: Okay, so I have boy, you have girl.
18: Mm-hmm.
0: That is the last bet for the summer of 2026.
19: And
0: I'll get to play my music. I know I'm laying the cat out of the bag.
1: More than 1 point.
0: But I'm just reminding people.
1: Yeah, that should be worth more than 1 point, though.
0: Yeah,
1: that's a big last bet.
0: Yeah, because you and I won't get together. I know that Simon. I do want to thank you for filling in on.
1: Thank
0: Campbell
1: you, sir.
0: Gallo,
1: great being here
0: For the majority of summer when you weren't away.
1: Uh huh.
0: I know Joey and Peter are in on Monday, and then Gallo and I back together. Game one, September 29th, 10 a.m. Already new ideas. Gal's already sent me a new song.
1: Oh, very nice.
0: New intro.
1: Well, I'm looking for
0: new sounds.
1: I will see you on Tuesday night, though.
0: Yeah, yeah. We'll be here, too. Absolutely. It'll be an all-day affair. I like to say the Habs launch party is Gallo's welcome back party.
1: I can't see why it wouldn't be.
0: Yeah. Are we going to welcome you back in a couple of minutes?
1: Give me... I'm going for a walk around the building, and I'm going to get... What, you want Americano? Small?
7: Black.
1: Yeah, I get that part. I know Americano Black, yeah. Large? Where do you want me to find this money, Large?
0: Free coffee.
1: There you, and I guess so for Mitch Melnick.
0: But thanks. So you're going to be sticking around with Luca and Mitch for Melnick in the afternoon.
1: I will.
0: Awesome. That's it for us. Shout out to the entire crew that helped out on Campbell vs. Gallo. But I'll be back on Tuesday, game one. I can't wait. The season is almost here, but don't go anywhere. Melnick in the afternoon next. Tomorrow.

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Game over. 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Until next time. For more Campbell versus Gallo, visit TSN 690.com.

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1: Shut up.
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0: Such a great album, the Barr Brothers from Let It Hiss. Run right into it. Montrealers by way of Providence, Rhode Island. Welcome to the weekend. Another gorgeous day in the city. Welcome back to Melnick in the Afternoon on TSN 690. Final show before the final weekend before the regular season starts in the National Hockey League. And if you were wondering, Florida and Tampa Bay last night, exhibition hockey, a very tame affair. 14 minutes in penalties. It was the football game, and that was pretty much it last night. So I got to admit something right out of the gate. Hello, Luca. How you doing? Luca Scott?
1: I'm good.
0: John Still is not here. It's not that he's late. He's not going to be walking in muttering and complaining about something at 2:35, but he is not here. He's in Toronto, and Simon Salikas is on a coffee run right now, so he's putting in extra time, overtime. He's going to stick around with us until about 5 o'clock, so we greatly appreciate that. Brad Barr and Bastia Bulat, two fantastic performers and two of my favorite Montreal artists. They are part of a very special event tonight as part of Pop Montreal. It's Secret City's 20th anniversary record label. It's at La Sala Rosa after 7 o'clock. Brad Barr, Bastia Bulat, Antoine Corriveau, French singer-songwriter, and a few other artists and a DJ. And I have tickets in my phone. Mm. As much as I want to go, the old body says, you've had it. It's been a whirlwind week. I was married a week ago tomorrow. Went to the Sex Pistols on Wednesday. That was a blast. Or was it Tuesday? I don't remember what day it was.
2: Tuesday.
0: It was Tuesday night.
2: Yeah.
0: I went to the Sex Pistols. Last night I was out at... So it was the Sex Pistols' first ever Montreal appearance. Dale Watson, Texas honky-tonk legend. Dale Watson and his Lone Stars. Their first Montreal visit. I was out for that last night up at Mile End. Plus, my pal Elliot Price, who came in for the wedding and has been staying with his brother and visiting his daughter and catching up with old friends, including his old boss at the Maples Inn on the West Island, who hired Elliot. Elliot is leaving. He'll be going back home to British Columbia later this weekend. So we're going to pretend it's like 2003, and we're going to hang out tonight and watch some baseball and maybe put Joe Vitiello on the speakerphone while we're watching some baseball. So if you would like to attend this very special event, just let me know at 11690. I'll be happy to transfer the tickets to you. They're on me. It is Secret City's 20th anniversary at Sala Rosa tonight as part of Pop Montreal with Brad Barr, Bastia Bulat, and many, many others. There's another tremendous event going on tonight that's long sold out. People are a little confused. Yvon Orange is reopening. They're not returning as a venue. It's just for tonight, and Plants and Animals and Katie Moore are performing. It's a long sold-out event, but Divan Orange, one of the real great funky clubs in the city for years and years and years. What a great idea to bring it back, but it's just for tonight and just for Pop Montreal. Now, I mentioned John is not here, and Simon has completed his coffee run. This is a big Americano. This is beyond large. This is like extra large.
3: Yeah, I couldn't get to the, I don't know the name of it, the one that's a little bit down on St. Catherine.
2: Arden Farina?
3: Yeah, the glass windows, very nice store. I couldn't get to it. It seems like a little bit of an incident or some construction and stuff. A
0: little bit of incident?
3: Yeah.
0: A little bit of an incident?
3: Yeah, there's, I don't know how grave it was.
0: Is it the World Cycling Championship getting in the way?
3: Have you gone down
0: to St.
3: Catherine?
0: Is there a murder? Yes, of course.
3: Yeah, okay, there's no bikes going through that St. Catherine. Like, tanks, maybe? There's a lot of construction in that area. So I saw a little place on the left there. I don't know.
0: On the left?
3: On the left.
0: Little place on the left?
3: And,
0: like on the left on St. Catherine or René Lévesque? Or on a side street?
3: No. As I was walking to this place, on my left-hand side, on St. Catherine.
0: Oh, yeah. It's been there for a long time. It's got sandwiches and all that kind of stuff.
3: I've never seen it.
0: Yeah, I've been there many times.
3: I've never seen it. So I stopped in there.
0: Yeah.
3: You're right, because the sizes are... I just had an iced latte because I was looking for something cold.
0: Mm-hmm.
3: A little bit too big for my liking.
2: Yeah, well, that is pretty big.
3: This was the small.
0: Oh, my goodness.
3: The other one would have been a tub.
0: Wow.
3: I asked, because I usually, when I have a coffee, I ask to see the size.
0: Yeah.
3: If it's my first time in a place, like if it's, whether it's a latte, cappuccino, cortado, macchiato, you name it, I want to see what I'm signing up for. So that is a very large Americano.
0: Well, I greatly appreciate it because it's the end of a long week.
3: And, yes, it is.
0: So normally I'm, you know, I've been able to cut down to one coffee a day from five or six a few years ago, and I cheat a little bit on the weekends. I have a second, and I greatly appreciate it because it's, I need the extra gear right about now. Good to see you.
3: What's going on?
0: What's going on? Well, if you were here last night, pretend you're John Still. At some point in the final segment, I asked Luca and John for their predictions on the final stat line with Michael Penix Jr. at quarterback for the Atlanta Falcons last night in Green Bay. You ready for this?
3: Yes, sir.
0: Very quickly, give me Michael Penix's stat line for the night when it's all said and done.
1: Right. You ready?
2: Oh, man, here we go.
1: 315 yards.
2: My Ooh. God. Luca.
1: Two touchdowns and an interception.
0: Anything else? What about on the ground? What about scrambling?
1: I don't think he's really going to need to scramble too much because I don't think the Packers have a pass rush, really, without Micah Parsons, of course.
4: Great. London and Pitts both to the right side. They send Robinson in motion, and Penix throws, and it is juggling caught by Hooper. Austin Hooper for the score.
0: 18 of 25 with that touchdown. Yeah, he threw an interception. That was on the first series. He was clean after that. So you're pretty. Why did you not include John's terrible prediction on what Michael Penix Jr.
1: He
0: was
1: actually
0: do?
1: Closer than I was.
0: You're kidding. Well, that's why you didn't include it?
1: Yeah.
3: It didn't give the impression, though, that he. Because John was pushing back against your 315 or whatever.
1: My numbers were actually closer for Jordan Love.
3: Yes.
1: Were more. Jordan Love had 312 yards.
0: Yeah, but he threw the ball almost 60 times.
3: He did.
0: And he missed half of them.
1: John said, I think, two-something with two interceptions and two touchdowns.
3: Mm.
1: As much as I would love to take credit for that, I wasn't super-duper close.
0: More important for Penix is Junior. It's like, what? Well, they hadn't gotten to the red zone.
1: No.
0: And it's almost as if the odds kind of evened out last night. Like if you're, do you know Packers fans? Not named Sean Campbell?
3: I know several.
1: A couple.
3: Several. They've introduced themselves through socials and stuff like that. So, yes, I do know. I don't want to mention their names because I don't want to give them any clout or anything like that.
0: Yeah, yeah. But
3: they know who they are.
0: They must have a pit in their stomach.
3: Oh, it's this terrible. They're in Jets overtime from being 0-3 and not looking good for a minute. That's where they're almost at.
1: Did you see the record that Michael Penix Jr. set? The franchise record?
0: He set a franchise record.
1: Fastest Atlanta Falcons quarterback to 3,000 passing yards.
3: Oh, wow. In number of games played.
0: All right, I say Falcons quarterbacks, so. You say Michael Vick, and then who else do you say? Steve Bartkowski?
1: Matt Ryan.
3: I'm going to go Chris Chandler.
1: Was he the quarterback in 98?
3: I think he got him to a Super Bowl.
0: Chris Chandler before Matt Ryan. Wow.
3: But you're right. That's a league MVP I just skipped by.
0: Yeah,
3: Chris Chandler, yeah.
0: Interesting how everybody's brain works.
3: Yeah. Huh? Matt Ryan.
0: Anybody else?
1: I'm forgetting who the quarterback was in between Michael Vick and Matt Ryan.
3: Michael Vick. Oh, I remember. He came from the Texans. Matt Schaub. Maybe.
1: Matt Schaub was a
3: Matt
1: quarterback.
3: Matt Schaub was a backup
1: time?
3: For the Texans who came in several times and looked good and then finally got a starting opportunity with the Falcons, if I remember correctly. Matt Schaub. He was okay, Matt Schaub. Okay.
0: That's on third down last night, 13 of 15 passing.
3: For Jordan Love?
0: No.
3: For Penix?
0: For Penix.
3: Penix, okay.
0: What was up with Green Bay? Okay, you correctly pointed out that there wouldn't be any running needed from Michael Penix Jr.
1: He didn't get sacked one time.
0: And they also, they didn't need anybody else to run the ball, considering what their backfield did last night. But Jordan Love, he looked like
3: awful.
0: Horrendous. Yeah. Looked like I don't want to go there, but.
3: Looked like?
0: Duh.
1: Cooper Rush?
0: No.
3: Oh.
0: Duh. Whose name begins with duh?
3: Deshaun. Listen.
1: Interesting.
3: I said this to Campbell earlier today. This is game number six or seven in a row. Mm-hmm. that the Packers have looked terrible. Like, they looked terrible. I think they lost their four final regular season games or something along those lines. Then they blew a massive lead to the Bears in the playoffs. Did not look good in week one, looked terrible in week two, and looked terrible in week three. So, yeah, it's a 1-2 record, but it's been about seven or eight games now that the Packers have not looked very good on offense specifically. On defense, I get
5: it. Pocket, I think making accurate throws, my decision making and reads, going through those things quickly. Just the feeling I have right now is not good. I think a lot of areas we need to improve, but at the end of the day, I'll just sit here and look at myself and say there's so much stuff I can improve on.
0: Yeah, no kidding. I mean, it's just it's not just the misses. It's just like they were completely off. It's like the routes had nothing to do with where the ball was going. And so at least he called himself out at the end of the game. But, man, that was you could live with a loss. But to that extent, opening up.
3: Even the Matthew Golden, the one throw he made there to Golden for a touchdown, it was way behind Golden on just a traditional little slant route. Golden made a great play to catch it. But my takeaway yesterday, guys, the Bijan Robinson thing, jeez. I got Barry Sanders vibes. We all watch an obscene amount of football. I watch way too much football. That was one of the best running back performances I have seen in my life. He's shifty in the backfield, shifty everywhere. It's incredible.
4: To the end of the quarter. First down, breaking a tackle down the sideline, cutting back to the inside. Bijan Robinson showing you why he was, earlier this season, the highest paid running back in the National Football League, surpassed a few days later by Jahmyr Gibbs.
0: Your man, Jahmyr Gibbs, number one pick in the Lucas Scott TSN 690 NFL pool, correct?
1: Yes, he was.
0: And
1: yes,
0: where did Bijan Robinson go?
1: Probably two, I would assume.
3: Yeah, I would have, yeah. I wasn't there.
1: I don't think anyone was.
3: I own a team in the draft, yeah. But I'm the owner.
1: But he's blaming it on his George.
3: My buddy George Kaparis, because I was unavailable.
0: George the cop?
3: Yeah. Part of the, the original Ministry of Sports.
0: Yes.
3: So George picked the team. And I own the team because I paid the $40, $50 that I owe Luca. We had a long talk sitting at 0-2. Yeah. And I told the coach he's on the clock.
0: How does George feel about this no insulting cops mandate that has come down?
3: I think George is like 13 months from retirement, so I don't think he cares.
0: Here is the beleaguered head coach of the Packers.
6: I mean, they had 500 yards of offense. We had whatever it was. It was a boat whooping. So I'm not going to put it on one thing. Certainly, we definitely have to respond better. But that was at least three-quarter butt whooping right there.
0: Yeah, again, Jordan Love put the ball up in the air 50-plus times. They had 17 yards rushing total. Oh, the Packers.
3: Josh Jacobs has been one of the five best running backs over the last 7-8 years in the NFL. They don't have him. They went into this season, I believe, with the three dudes that I have no idea who they are, combined 500 rushing yards. Their O-line ranks today 32nd in the league, rushing yards 32nd, third down conversion 32nd, quarterback completion 32nd, most penalties, most drops. That's quite the trifecta there for the Packers. Thoughts and prayers.
1: You're happy.
3: A little bit.
0: So while you were walking out for the coffee run and coming back, did you think of a question of the day?
3: Again? I got a great one, Mitch, today.
0: Okay.
3: Dude, the text messages blew up. Blew up. If Luca can look at it, I don't have access to the text messages. I've been outlawed, been banned. I threw it out here, but I'll find it.
1: I've been banned.
3: I don't have an email address, that's why. So, the question was, where do the Canadians finish in the Eastern Conference standings? Very generic, because I'm not here on Monday, and that's like a Monday right before the season starts question. And where does the season end for the Montreal Canadiens? Does it end after game 84? After the first round? After the second round? Game 4 of the Stanley Cup Finals? I don't know. And then we threw a kicker in there because it's Friday. Would you attend your high school graduation as Sean Campbell did yesterday?
0: Reunion,
3: sorry. And
0: because I'm still waiting to attend my high school graduation.
3: Oh, would you attend if there was one out there?
0: I went to one 25 years ago. They just held one. I was in PEI. They had one in Trombla. They said it's the 50th and last high
3: Why
0: school
3: that?
0: Reunion. Why That's not? How it was. That's how they were selling it to everybody. Jeez. Come on, you got to show up. It's going to be the last time we do this.
3: Oh, man. And then,
0: but I did go 25 years
3: good
0: ago.
3: Good for you. You should go. And the kicker question in there was, if you're answering this through text messages or through phone calls, you got to tell us your grad year and your school.
0: Or your potential grad
3: year. Oh, your potential, yeah, but your school. So what happened is we must have gotten like 200, 300 replies. People stopped answering the actual sports question. Yeah,
0: I know that's what happens. You get on another topic and
3: we got
0: it just
3: a couple
0: takes
3: of schools for your era, yeah. Mitch. We got the Malcolm Campbells in there, the Outremont Highs.
0: Any Chamonix Highs?
3: Lots. We even had some older dudes like you and my brother, the Jared Attilio days.
0: Jared Attilio.
3: Yeah, yeah. We got a lot of that. We got from up the street, Laval Catholic as well. We got a lot of that. West Island, very well represented on the text messages.
0: Okay. There's also Gary DiTilio, Jerry's late brother.
3: He was, yes, you've told me this story.
0: He might have been a better athlete.
3: Wow.
0: But he was messed up.
3: Yeah.
0: Substance abuse.
3: Oh,
0: yeah.
3: Boy. Oh, boy.
0: Yeah.
3: But shout out tonight, homecoming for at the Jerry DiTilio's school, Laval Senior Academy, the Panthers football, local football being played there tonight.
0: What a perfect night. Gorgeous, absolutely gorgeous.
3: They'll get like 1,000 people out there. It's awesome.
0: All right, so...
3: Luca, yes. High school graduation year?
1: 2015.
3: Yes.
0: 2015, even though Sue Verinsky, former Hall of Fame bartender at Hurley's, failed him in math.
3: Oh, no!
1: She did. Sec 4 math.
3: Oh, that's a very important math.
1: It's the most important math
3: absolutely.
1: In high school. 2015, LCCHS.
3: There you go.
1: Yeah.
0: I was supposed to be the class of 76 at Western Laval High School. I think the most famous person who attended Western Laval, but correct me if I'm wrong, Alan Walsh of Octagon. Yeah,
3: Alan Walsh.
0: Octagon
3: yes,
0: Hockey.
3: Yes, yes.
0: Agent Provocateur himself, Alan Walsh. I don't know, I may be a couple of notches below there, but he graduated.
3: Ah, okay. All right.
0: Didn't graduate.
3: Yeah, but the Jerry DiTilio is pretty big, and there's got to be somebody who went there like sitting in Parliament or something, no? Not that that makes you famous, but you get my point. Like Alan Walsh outside of the hockey community is...
0: Yeah, people. If you're not a hockey fan, you don't know who Alan Walsh is.
3: Yeah, sadly, we should look into that.
0: What about LaSalle?
3: Oh, T-O-N-Y? No?
0: Is it?
1: From my school?
0: Yeah.
1: I don't think he went to my school.
3: Oh, I don't know.
0: No, he didn't. He didn't.
1: I don't, that's a good question. I'd have to think about this.
0: Okay.
1: I have to do my research. I can't remember.
0: So Simon's going to hang out with us until about 5 o'clock. We greatly appreciate it because we know what it's like trying to drive home on a Friday afternoon.
1: Oh, geez.
3: Tough.
0: And by the way, this is the weekend. It's the World Cycling Championship. Don't bitch and moan about it. You've been warned. You've well in advance. You know what's going on. It's already the weekend, so it's going to be bad enough. Throw the cycling championship on top of that. Add the fact that a major cruise ship is They have docked in the port of Montreal.
3: Oh, I like that.
1: Oh.
0: So there are a lot of people milling about.
1: Wow.
0: Get on the REM, get on the subway. So and one of the bridges is closed. Is the Champlain Bridge closed this weekend?
3: That's the Montreal trifecta right there. Overcrowded, construction, and a bridge closed. I said it, Mitch, earlier today. I'm like, listen, we're showcasing the city. And
0: that's
3: if it means you may be stuck in traffic for 30, 45 minutes, too bad. And like you said, I think the city's done a great job. I don't want to go to bad for the city. The city's done a great job on social medias, on the news networks, telling you how to get in and out. There's a bus, there's a metro, and last I checked, there's actually a train that runs from the West Island. So stop complaining.
0: Just breathe.
3: Yeah, exactly.

0: Also from Let It Hiss, the Barr Brothers album with Jim James of My Morning Jacket. Stay with us. Eric Edholm of Yahoo on the NFL In-Depth after 4 o'clock every Friday. AAA Friday, Ask Aaron Ward Anything. Get your questions in for Aaron at 11690. Pierre McGuire to wrap it up. We'll also be chatting with Mr. Herb Zerkowski of the Montreal Gazette coming up after 3. And Felicitations. How about this late-breaking story today? François Gagnon, after 40 years. Today will be his last day at RDS. The guy gets into the Hockey Hall of Fame and then splits. How's that for an exit, huh? So the announcement is this afternoon, and hopefully we'll be able to chat with François later, or early next week, before the start of the season.
1: I thought François played it perfectly well, went to the Habs golf tournament, got around at Laval-sur-Lalac, then I'm out.
0: I've been downtown the last 2 days. Since the cruise ship dock, driving for work, and with the cycling championship, there's an insane amount of people walking and milling about. Tough to drive, but happy more people get to enjoy our incredible city. Yes, there's a guy, Brian from Dorval, who's got it.
1: Hey, so if you don't want this, 450-687-4430, that's the office number at Royal LePage. I will find you something tucked away where, like, there's no neighbors, no nothing. Like, go. I'll find you something up against the water if you want. You will not see anybody.
0: And he'll get you a coffee, too.
1: There you go.

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2: We do have delays now northbound the Carry. It's length. Also slow down southbound the Carry. Starting at the top, rolls out to Van Horn. Southbound 15, pretty slow as well between Atwater and the Champlain. Also delays on the westbound side of the 20 between Turcotte and Norman. Eastbound side of the 20, delays there between 32nd and 1st Avenue. For southbound 25, it's a slow drive between Efrevo and the tunnel. 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

0: From New York City, a band that started in the 90s called Luna, Malibu Love Nest. They just played Pop Montreal a couple of days ago. Welcome back to Melnick in the Afternoon on TSN 690 with Simon Salica sitting in for John Still. So John is in Toronto to work Canada-Chile friendly tomorrow evening on TSN. So obviously he's, priorities now in John's life. You'll remember the fork in the road in the career of John Still when TV became the priority today. So it was a last-minute decision, but he's hanging out in Toronto. You know he's staying. You know where he's staying, right?
1: I don't know where he's staying.
0: Well, I don't want to give it away, but anybody knows
1: you're
0: Toronto.
1: Like the Beatles outside of his hotel?
0: It's a major, you got to update that reference, though.
1: Cristiano Ronaldo. People went nuts when he was in
2: that
1: Toronto.
2: That is true.
1: Yeah,
2: that
1: they went nuts. Yeah.
0: He's staying right on the lake. It's a major hotel, classy hotel.
1: Which, like, Lake America
0: it's
1: there?
0: It's like a castle.
1: Is it?
0: Yeah.
1: What's going on there?
0: The name Castle is in it, actually.
1: Okay, all right.
0: It's a major upgrade from where he's been staying previously when he's been in Toronto.
1: That's a TV money talking there, Mitch.
0: There you go.
1: Yeah.
0: Budget, expenses. So, you asked me what I would do if I was in Toronto on a Thursday night. And I said, oh, well, how much you want to spend? And the initials of my suggestion, HCH. That's what I suggested he do, spend this money on. Especially since he just broke up with his girlfriend in time for our wedding, you know. This is all public knowledge, right? Yeah. So John is MIA today, but it's great to have Simon with us, who actually is going to come up with an official question of the day, not just what high school you graduated from. Yes?
1: Holland Christian Homes pops up when I write HCH.
2: Are you looking for the hotel, you mean, or are you just looking for what the acronym stands for?
1: Yeah, the acronym or nothing. I'm lost here.
2: Yeah, me too. I don't know what...
0: I'm not saying anything else.
1: Okay,
2: I feel
1: right.
2: Like I remember the conversation.
0: It was off the air.
2: But it was, but I'm not... What I recall you saying and the acronym you just gave are not mixing, so I'm trying to...
0: No, it's exactly what I said.
2: Is it?
0: HCH. In Toronto on a Thursday night.
1: HCH?
0: Yeah.
2: Oh, man. Wow.
0: Question of the day, Simon.
1: I'm going to go with one I had earlier today. Canadians finish.
0: Wait, you're reusing a question of the day?
1: I only got one good one in me, Mitch. Like, I didn't know I was going to have to come up with two. That's a lot of pressure. I'm not here for that. So Habs finish. Where in the Eastern standings? And Habs season ends when? And by when, if you want to give a date, great. I'd like it if you said... It finishes after game 84, or it finishes after game 6 of the Stanley Cup Finals, or game 4 of the Eastern Conference Finals. When does the season end?
0: Text us at 11690.
3: Well, I mean, I feel on that side of the puck, he's pretty elite in terms of defensive reads. He's really good. I think he's been asked to play with some high-skilled players, and it's find a way to continue the offense with them, whether it's carrying the puck in a neutral zone or extending ozone time. He's a very smart player, and it's I think for any young players,

0: offensively gets better because the game eventually slows down for them and their touches probably get better. But a lot of the young guys learn the other side of the game, I guess. I feel like Cappy already has that.
1: Marty St. Louis on Oliver Kapanen. Certainly when you look at the Canadians as the depth chart up front, it's thin down the middle after Nick Suzuki, especially offensively. That's an issue. Mm-hmm. Kapanen, 20-odd goals, hit a wall. We all know the Kapanen story. I guess the last time he got on the ice was that when he mucked up in overtime in Game 2 in Carolina, right?
2: I think so, yeah.
1: With that giveaway, and it never made it back. He's a smart player. Most players from Finland have very, very high hockey IQs. He can only grow. But Demidov needs the puck. I don't know if he can suddenly develop into the kind of playmaker that Demidov needs. Although Slavkovsky on the left wing is already a great playmaker, yeah, in addition to everything else he brings. But I think by the time the trade deadline has come and gone, it'll be addressed, that number two center. By the way, Dylan Larkin, according to Elliot Friedman today, Dylan Larkin has expanded his no-trade list to include other teams, but still none of them are in Canada.
3: Fantastic. Best of luck to Dylan.
2: I really hope Detroit and Winnipeg stand firm and just keep those guys on the rot. Like, don't just let them
3: rot.
2: I don't want to go there, but yes.
1: I have no empathy whatsoever for Connor Hellebuck. Dylan Larkin, I don't know what's going on. And he refuses, he met the media and he doesn't want to talk about it. So I think he still has at least a few ounces of the benefit of the doubt, because something happened behind the scenes, might have been deeply personal. We don't know.
2: Mm-hmm.
1: So until we know, it's a terrible look. It's still a terrible look for a Michigan guy who wants out of Detroit.
2: Yeah,
3: I don't think it's easy for him for those reasons, right? Born in that area, went to Michigan, played for the Wolverines, I believe, gets drafted by his team. But the guy that caused him issues, you said maybe something personally, you would think it's the general manager. The general manager is gone, right?
1: So, that's right. And he also was very, very respectful in talking about Steve Yzerman.
3: Yeah.
1: When he did meet the media. Yeah. About how he learned how to win, how he learned how to compete. He has the utmost respect. Didn't match what we were hearing behind the scenes. But so it's hard for me to just swipe Dylan Larkin without knowing the full story.
3: Yeah.
1: I'll wait on that.
3: And with the Hellebuck, I'm with you. Like Cheval Dayoff there. Every day I saw the math. I think it's 30,000 a day that he's not at camp or when the season starts. So let him sit out. Sorry, Jets fans, I don't think you're a playoff team with Connor Hellebuck. I think you're worse off without him, and maybe that's exactly what you want.
2: Yeah.
3: I don't know, man. Go to the bottom, get a better draft pick.
2: Yeah.
3: But you don't want to be there. Dylan Larkin showing up. He's going to play. I don't think he fits the profile of a guy that's just going to go out there and lollygag it. I think he's gonna try to play to the best of his abilities, and he's shown up where the other guy simply hasn't shown up. So, yeah, no pity either for Hellebuck.
1: So until the Canadians decide what exactly they're going to do, they're in a position where they could wait.
2: Yeah.
1: They could be patient. I think the big difference, I think the offense that may not be there after Suzuki down the middle of the ice, unless Kirby Dach defies everybody and it becomes the second line center that the Canadians traded for all those years ago. Wow. But I think the added offense will come from a power play that should be. I know I've been talking about this for years. Get it up to 21st, then get it up to 22, and then get it up to 25%. 25% power play. That's an elite power play. The players they have on the ice, with Slavkovsky still room to grow, Demidov still room to grow, even Hudson, offensively room to grow. That is lethal. And you got Chris Kreider on the second power play unit.
2: Yeah.
1: That should carry them.
3: Mm-hmm.
1: And the penalty kill figures to be better.
3: Mm-hmm.
1: With so much emphasis, they worked on it again today, so much emphasis on a penalty kill that's been bad to mediocre to bad. It just hasn't worked. Their schematics haven't worked. And so now we got Derek Lalonde, putting in some new schemes. They're much more aggressive. You can't allow the talent in the NHL these days. Mm-hmm. You can't allow that talent, the other power plays, time and space and be passive on the ice, mm-hmm, because they're going to burn you. And that's what they've been doing to the Canadiens. You attack them. You don't give them time. You don't give them space. So I'm looking forward to seeing this newfangled penalty kill. So if their special teams can improve, while, you know, maybe one or two of the guys who had fantastic years dip a little bit, I think the Canadiens are fine. Mm-hmm. I think they will compete for the number one spot in the Atlantic. They're definitely not done at game 84. And until we see what the possible matchups are, you know, they're poised for a deep playoff run.
3: I like what you said about the penalty kill, because I think there's too many, the penalty killing should be very good, because there's too many guys on this team that fit the profile of what a penalty killer looks like, plays like IQ. Evans, Dano, Anderson, Newhook, Kreider perhaps as well. So there's too much talent up front.
2: Gouley when he's healthy.
3: Look, your best penalty killer needs to be your goalie, so you're hoping you get the goaltending throughout the year, where there was a stretches last year where you weren't getting it. But yeah, I'm with you. The penalty killing has to be a lot better. But just to go back to the captain, I kind of feel like Demidov is the, like, the Patrick Kane, Alexander Radulov, whatever line he's on, unless he's playing with a real bona fide Nick Suzuki Shifley type center, offense will be driven from the wing. I think he drives the offense on that wing. I think he plays a little bit more center. Well, you won't line up at center, you know, but once the puck is dropped, I think
2: he's offense, good enough to not need
3: a center who drives off. Patrick Kane never really played with a center who drived offense. Even in his days with Jonathan Toews, that wasn't Jonathan Toews' thing to do, is to drive offense. Offense came from the wing, so I'm happy that Kapanen's getting this little look here, and I hope it gets into the season.
4: I think I'm still a part of it. I'm just working on the power play. But, I think different kind of system. You know, the coaches, you know, collaborated on it together. So, definitely it takes time when you're learning something new. But I thought the Killers have done a good job through preseason and in practice.
1: Once again, Nick Suzuki speaking today. And again, you probably won't be seeing Suzuki unless there's injuries on the penalty kill.
3: Never.
1: He played a little bit of the PK. That's what some people were squawking. How do you give a Selke award to somebody who didn't spend much time killing penalties? Well, most of the game is 5-on-5, and he was brilliant.
3: I just don't want to see him block shots, Mitch, because you just spoke about how thin they are at center. Without him,
2: oh man,
3: ça fait mal. So, yeah. There's literally got to be nobody left on the bench for me to throw Nick Suzuki out there on the PK.
2: I think in a crucial situation, I don't think it's the end of the world. You know, if you're late in the season and you're, I don't know, trying to separate yourself from another team in the Atlantic, whether it's to, you know, win the Atlantic or to avoid having to play in a wild card, I can see him in pivotal moments being on the PK, but I agree with you. How much is he going to play, right? He plays 5-on-5 at an extremely high level. He's on the power play. You want him to do PK stuff? I mean,
1: no. Again, last minute of a period, last minute of a game.
2: I'm all for that.
1: Habs finished third in the Atlantic, 7th overall in the NHL. The season ends in the second round of the playoffs, says Tony P. in LaSalle.
2: I could.
3: No high school there. Didn't put his high school grounds.
1: By the way, Tony Marinaro apparently did go to LaSalle Catholic.
3: Oh, there again.
2: Okay, before
1: according
2: it became,
1: to one of our listeners, before a change.
2: Because it combined with LaRue High, I believe, or something like that.
1: So is he the most famous graduate of LaSalle High, LaSalle Catholic High?
2: I don't know. On the Google AI bot, it said that Jeff Chickering, I believe his name is.
1: Jeff Chickering, yeah.
2: Was from LaSalle, Jacob's father. Yeah. Went to LaSalle Catholic.
3: Chickering's a Montrealer? Like he was born here?
2: I don't know if he was born. I mean, maybe. Well, no, probably not, because his father was playing in Pittsburgh, if I'm not mistaken.
3: I don't know.
2: Let's see.
1: Jeff Chickering, LaSalle High.
2: Born in LaSalle.
1: How about that?
2: He played with the... He got drafted by the Flyers, and he was on... Well, he played one game with the Penguins in the year that they won the Cup. So most of his time was with the Philly.
1: The season ends when the last Habs player has his turn with the Stanley Cup.
2: Mm.
1: Can you imagine this city?
3: My lad. Be nuts.
1: Well, I hope it wouldn't be overly nuts.
2: Yeah.
1: Because I was there.
2: I think it...
1: In 93, what happened?
2: I think
1: they had to move
2: like
1: the parade to Sherbrooke Street.
3: Remember?
1: Do you remember?
3: Yeah,
1: the
3: riots? I remember being downtown, and remember that Suits place? Splash? I'll never forget it. The place was called Splash. It was on the corner of St. Catherine and something. They just trashed the place, man.
1: Oh, there were so many. It was It was ugly.
3: Whoa.
1: And I was... what is that? What is that theme?
2: What's
1: is that
2: the, a theme? It's the generic iPhone.
3: Generic, the one it comes with.
2: Yeah.
3: Oh. Yeah, because the phone thinks I should be off radio. That's why the phone ringer is back on. That was my photographer.
1: Yeah, so again, we appreciate the overtime from Simon Salekas.
3: It's my photographer, Mitch.
1: Oh, yeah?
2: Oh.
3: Yeah. He's shooting a house. So
2: oh, I thought it was like for you.
3: Well, he like is for me, too. He does my whenever I have to change my business card. Yeah. Give him a little something.
1: Better to shoot a house than paint a house. you get it.
3: Oh, I thought that was a Noel Butler. When I told him once, small world, Noel. Not if you have to paint it, lad. Not if you have to paint it. I guess
1: painting
3: right.
1: A house is an expression.
2: Noel Butler, the man who was barefoot.
3: Yes, he was.
1: He was barefoot at the wedding.
2: Yeah.
1: People keep telling me this, and I...
2: you didn't see it? I'm sure you see it on
1: I hope photos and video will back this up. Yeah. Was he dancing barefoot?
3: I'm going to say yes.
2: I'm going to say so, yeah.
1: How come nobody talks about the Hurricanes this year? Steve Ray, big mistake. Well, who's slicing up the Carolina Hurricanes?
2: They'll probably win the Atlanta,
1: Metro.
2: Yeah.
1: Fantastic team.
2: Yeah.
1: Questions in goal. They just signed the Russian guy to a new 2-year contract.
2: Off.
1: Yeah. But it doesn't matter, does it?
3: Maybe still in play for Hellebuck?
2: Well, Seth Jarvis, is going to miss the start to the season.
1: Yeah. He'll be fresher at the end of the season.
2: Yes. But I don't know. It's you know.
1: It's a great team.
2: Yes. Are they good enough to go back-to-back?
1: Yep.
2: Yeah, I don't know.
1: I'm not saying they will.
2: I don't.
3: I think their arch nemesis is right there, right? The Florida Panthers, who's got the better.
1: Yeah,
3: in the last
1: couple
3: of years.
1: Everybody, I get it. I get it why people are fearful of Florida, mm-hmm. and they're highly motivated, and Barkov mm-hmm. is...
2: back?
1: He's the best two-way center in the National Hockey League mm-hmm. when he's healthy.
2: Mm-hmm.
1: But again, that's an old team and susceptible to injuries. It's a long season, man. 84 games and then the playoff grind. Look how many players are, you know, I don't want to say 30. 30 is not old. I know there's a belief out there that, you know, statistics show that players decline. They hit their peak at 27. That's not true for everybody across the board. Hall of Fame caliber players, All-Star caliber players. We see guys who are effective in their late 30s. And Claude Giroux's still at it. He's still making plays.
3: Jordan Staal just won a Conn Smythe.
1: Right.
3: Did I miss that part?
1: 39 years old.
2: There's not a big average age discrepancy between Florida and Carolina.
1: What is it?
2: It's like a couple of percentage points, like sub one.
3: So one team is 27, the other one is 26?
2: Florida is the second oldest team behind, of course, the LA Kings at 30.27 average age, and the Hurricanes are at ninth, but it's not a big discrepancy. Once again, they're at 29.36.
3: The Kings are the oldest team in the NHL after Anze Kopitar retires.
1: And Ken Holland still has a job.
3: Wow.
1: I mean, it shows you what winning a Stanley Cup or two, how that can prolong your career as an executive.
2: Mm-hmm.
1: Because he's been out to lunch, and I have great respect for what he accomplished in the NHL. I know he was the guy pushing the 3-on-3 overtime and a lot of the newfangled rules coming out of the lockout. I like Ken Holland, but the bottom line is the bottom line. He left Detroit in a mess, and look what he did in Edmonton, and look what he's done in L.A., and he keeps getting hired.
2: I don't get it.
3: A little bit of that, not what you know, but who you know. I think it is when it comes to NHL front offices.
1: Mike Krzyzewski graduated from LaSalle.
3: Woo!
1: I know this because his mother was a secretary there.
3: Nice.
1: Marco and RDP.
3: It's got to be on a Stanley Cup winning team there, no?
1: Might
3: have been on the Oilers.
1: Edmonton?
3: Was he not there for one at least?
2: Yeah,
1: gotta ask Mitch Gallo how to pronounce Mike Krzyzewski. Gallo is back on Tuesday. Gallo and Campbell, the return of Campbell versus Gallo on Tuesday. And they will be at the TSN 690 opening night viewing party. And again, our apologies for many, many listeners who weren't able to join us. I don't know, Simon. We got to put our heads together for next year's opening night viewing party to make sure it's in a bigger place.
3: I'm with you. Because whatever you need.
1: It's unfair.
3: 1,000%. 1,000%.
1: When you got people saying, I'm willing to pay a couple of $100 to join you guys and we can put it to a charity.
3: That's a lot of pressure.
1: Seriously.
3: I know, but put it towards. Yeah. Okay, I'm just saying that I don't know what people are expecting. It's a great venue. Listen, it's a bunch of hockey fans watching it on a giant screen with great food. Yes, it's awesome. It is awesome. I'm with you. And there's a lot of venues.
1: No question,
3: man.
1: We could get 300 to 500 people, maybe even more, if we spent enough time promoting.
3: Yes.
1: Yeah. Believe me.
3: Yeah.
1: Instead of 70.
2: Next year's the year.
1: That's what they used to say in Brooklyn every year.
3: Yeah.
1: The Dodgers and Yankees. Wait till next year.
3: Celebrate the opening next year when they're raising a banner?
2: Who? Oh, the Canadians.
3: I was going fanboy there for a second. Luke, I'm going fanboy.
2: Oh, then we're going to need a venue that's bigger than 300 to 500 if that happens.
3: Yeah. Raising a banner? Who would you want them to be raising a banner in front?
2: Toronto?
3: Like what team?
1: Oh, the visiting team that night?
2: Yeah, it's got to be Toronto.
3: Toronto?
1: Oh,
3: yeah.
1: That is nasty.
3: I'm still not.
2: It would have to be for sure.
1: More than Boston?
3: I want Bruins. Yeah, Bruins.
2: I think
3: Bruins.
2: So.
3: I want it Bruins.
2: I think
3: their
2: so.
3: Faces.
2: You know what? It feels like the younger generation.
3: Yes. 100%.
2: Like between the Leafs and the Canadians have more disdain for one another than the Bruins and
3: yes,
2: Habs.
3: Because I don't think it's like, I don't get it. My nieces, my nephews.
2: They all hate the Leafs more?
3: I don't get it. Mm-hmm. Like, and my brothers are sitting there like, there is, to me, it's the Bruins. And then there is this gap that I cannot describe. Like, I don't even hate the Leafs. Because in my life, I go through what I've suffered with.
2: Yeah.
3: I'm a Laker fan. I don't like the Celtics. The 80s, what was the guy in the wheelchair who was hurting for Paul Pierce for 5 minutes. So I hate the Celtics.
2: Yeah.
1: Apparently you hate the Raptors now too.
3: I don't like the Raptors with the Kawhi thing. I hate the Packers and I hate the Braves. That's how it should be in life. Like people who have hurt you in the world of sports. The Leafs have never hurt me, if anything.
2: Exactly.
3: They were down 3-1. Like you're like a footnote in my sports history.
2: It kind of feels like.
3: Like, I hate the Saints.
1: It's the dominance of the centralized media in Toronto. That doesn't irk you at all?
3: Zero.
1: Or because you spent time appearing on the Landsberg show through the years, right? Simon, did you ever see Simon on the show?
3: Good times. Those are great times. No, because I also understand, Mitch, I also understand the economics of what it is to run a sports station and where you draw. Like, there's a reason why all the biggest sports shows are based out of L.A. and New York, and they talk about those teams. That's where the masses are. And I don't care about, because in today's world specifically, I can flip and find and click on whatever podcast that I want to get, what I want to get. But for me, it's the Bruins, and it's not. I dislike, if I can go fanboy for a second, I dislike the Senators more. I dislike the Tampa Bay Lightning more.
2: Interesting.
3: Who else?
1: Then Toronto?
3: Yeah. The Leafs don't bother me. I actually enjoyed watching them play hockey when they were good, but in the regular season. But
1: the way the way the core went down, I mean, that says so much,
3: Mitch,
1: about them.
3: I've watched live in person Zdeno Chara try to murder Max Pacioretty, literally murder Max Pacioretty. I watched which one of their thugs beating up poor Jaroslav Spacek and Roman Hamrlik, like two dudes that didn't bother anybody, just going by. No.
1: How about Gregory Campbell?
3: Gregory
1: Tom
3: Campbell?
1: Tom Pyatt behind
3: the
1: net.
3: With the knuckles days, smashing the exit sign as he left the building. So for me, it's the Bruins, and I don't even, like,
2: it's
3: the
2: even
3: gap
2: close.
3: Is, it's nowhere near close.
2: That's fair.
1: Yeah, but we have a different background. I am older than you, and I loved the Bruins when they had Bobby Orr.
3: I respect the franchise. I don't have a problem with the franchise.
1: I never cheered for the Bruins when they played the Canadians, but I always liked the Bruins.
3: Well,
1: I'm not going to hide that.
3: Bruins, Leafs. I'll ask you to be a fanboy for a second. Yeah. Bruins, Leafs, who are you cheering for?
1: Bruins.
3: Really?
1: Well, wow. not even a half split second of hesitation.
2: Interesting.
1: Yeah.
3: Beating up Jaroslav Spacek for no reason.
1: they're gone. Those guys are gone. Who was that? Sean Thornton? Who was it? Who was beating up Jaroslav Spacek?
3: I don't think it was Sean Thornton. It was one of their other...
2: Nathan Horton?
1: No, he wouldn't win that fight.
3: Peverly, Kelly, one of those third or fourth line guys that killed us in that series.
1: Campbell?
3: Maybe.
1: Campbell and Pyatt. Kelly. Who was the other guy? Pyatt?
3: That good bottom six, man.
1: Yeah.
3: Rich Peverly was a great
1: Thornton
3: acquisition. Thornton, yeah. Remember, I ever tell you a story when I was ripping Thornton all day, and then I had to work the postgame show, and I had to stand at a corner, and I crossed the street, and the dude standing next to me was?
1: Sean Thornton.
3: And he's like, oh, the fans in here are crazy. I'm like, yeah, totally over the top.
1: We're all set for Herb Zerkowski coming up next.
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5: TSN 690 traffic.
17: It's a slow drive on the westbound 20 between Turcotte and Norman. Also delays on the eastbound side of the 20 from 32nd to 1st Avenue. Northbound the Carry, difficult its length. Also delays southbound 25 from Ypres Vaux to the tunnel. Delays also westbound Medvo through to the DeCary interchange for northbound Laurentian, and you are losing time now from the 440 up to the 640. Discover the 2027 Chevrolet Bolt, Canada's lowest priced EV with over 400 kilometers of estimated range. 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I'm Lauren Glazer from the CJ 8800 Traffic Center.
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0: Welcome back, hour number two. Tears for Fears, as requested by our next very special guest on Melnick in the Afternoon on TSN 690. Mitch Melnick, Lucas Scott, Simon Salikas in today for John Still. Simon and Mitch, you should work more together. You guys have great chemistry. Well, yes, once John does leave full-time for television, which is clearly where he's headed, that'll be considered. Although, you know, Simon would then have to take a dramatic cut in pay to leave his real estate business.
1: There's some truth to that. I don't want to use the word drastic there. There is some truth to that.
0: So let's bring in, it's been a while, it's been too long since Herb Zerkowski has been with us. And I saw him recently. I said, listen, I don't like to bug anybody, whether it's a team or media during bye weeks. He said, you know I cover hockey too, don't you? How are you, Herb?
2: I'm great, Mitch. How are you doing after Saturday night?
0: I'm fine. I must admit, I'm after a couple of concerts, late night concerts this week. I'm greatly in need of Simon's double extra large Americano that I have in front of me. But other than that, it's been great. Thank you.
2: It was a wonderful night Saturday night. Mazel tov again, and just thank you for including me.
0: Oh, are you kidding? I think I've known you outside of Elliott Price. I think we go back longer than anybody else on the current media scene. Uh-huh. I think.
1: I was there with my wife, and I'm like, oh, that's Herb Zerkowski from the Gazette. I'm like, that's Russ Amber over there. My wife's like, wait, who are these dudes? I'm like, what are you talking about, man? This is sports royalty in this city.
0: Yeah. So, Herb, there's one thing I got to get out of the way because, you know, a lot of thought was put into the table settings. We wanted everybody to have a good time.
1: No.
0: And, you know, it's depend who you're sitting next
1: to. Sure, sure, sure.
0: And you're gonna hang out with Luca, who loves his soccer. He loves his, but he also loves his boxing and his hockey and his football and Noel Butler and John Still. And then you wind up at the, as John put it, the elite table.
1: Nice. Well done.
2: What can I say? Garber made an astute trade. I think the Kraken got a first-round draft choice in return for me, at the very least. At the very least, I might add. It was a great trade, I must say. I thoroughly enjoyed. Garber is a lot funnier than I realized.
0: Well, especially after some wine.
1: There you go.
0: Right?
2: I have no comment about that.
0: Yeah. Anyway, it was great to see everybody. I know he was very appreciative of being able to catch up with you and Michael Farber and McGuire. And who else was there?
2: Lorne Rubin.
0: Oh, of course. Yeah, it doesn't count.
2: It was a great table. It was a star-studded table. What can I say?
0: All right. So what is your impression of what you've seen in camp from the other team that you do cover?
2: The Canadian?
0: Yep.
2: No, they haven't lost a game yet so far, so I'm very impressed.
0: I don't want to talk out of turn, so I don't want to go there before you mention it about, you know, somebody coming up to me at the wedding and said, I just spoke with Herb. And so I don't want to go there unless you allow me to. If you prefer me not to finish off that story, you just give me your general impression of, in your own mind, the biggest story as camp is coming to an end this weekend.
2: Oh, God, I don't think there's one big story. I think there's many, many other stories. Who's going to be the odd man out in net? Who's going to be the odd man out up front? Will they roll the dice and go with a rookie like Florian Jacki? Or will they stick with a formula that worked and retain Kirby Dach? You know, can Dach be among the 12 forwards who dress at least Tuesday night in Toronto? That remains to be determined. And the defense battle between Reinbacher and Engstrom. You would think that Reinbacher would have the inside track given his size and pedigree as a first-round draft choice. But, you know, we'll find out more on Monday.
0: Well, what would you do? That's why you're here.
2: What would I do? I would try Jacki. I would try Florian Jacki. I really would. I think that he brings a dynamic dimension to that team. He's going to stir things up. We saw against Carolina that they were pushed around a bit and intimidated. And I like guys, you know, Mitch, you've known me a long time. I like guys that I want to be the hammer and not the nail. Florian Jacki is the hammer. I love guys like that. So I would keep him. I think that Fowler is the odd man out, at least to begin with, because he doesn't have to clear waivers. In a perfect world, Montembeault will he hasn't, a guy like Samuel Montembeault, he hasn't just forgotten how to play net. Yes, he had a bad season, but he deserves the opportunity to show that he's mastered the craft, that he can stop the puck again. So you go with Dobish and Montembeault. And on defense, I think Reinbacher, he might not be as physical as you would like, but that size, and he's a right-handed shot. It's hard to overlook that on a team that doesn't have many right-handed shooting defensemen.
1: So that's where I wanted to go, Herb. Former fifth pick overall, 4 years removed from his draft. I thought even if it's even, and even if he has less so of a camp, I still think he needs that opportunity because he was that fifth pick overall. So when Reinbacher gets into this lineup, do you believe it's playing next to Lane Hutson or limited minutes on a third pairing?
2: Ah, that's a good question. I would think a little bit of both. You want to try him with Hutson, but you know, he is, after all, a rookie, and maybe you just ease him in and give him limited minutes. We certainly saw last season that would a guy like Arvid Jacki would dress. He got limited time. I mean, the St. Louis certainly does seem to have his favorites and his thoroughbreds that he leans on, that he relies on, that get more minutes than other guys.
3: Herb, is there a, you know, a guy on this team that you look at and think that he has, you know, less leeway, less benefit of the doubt than others?
2: Well, Kirby Dach, I think, is the guy that jumps out at me immediately for that very reason. And you know, again, Arber Jacki, it always seemed to be either Jacki or Struble. One or the other would play, the other guy would sit. And for whatever reason, Jacki seems to have a short leash. And look, he didn't dress at all against Carolina in the division final, and to me that sent a message too that maybe the coaching staff doesn't trust them.
0: You know, Herb, as you know, there's been this belief during camp, people watching, they don't get a chance to watch practices, most of them, or anything else that goes down in Brossard, but the games that they've seen, that there isn't this urgency about Kirby Dach and his perhaps precarious position with the team. And yet I saw a headline, was it yesterday, about Kirby Dach looking good in training camp? I think Stu wrote the story, or was it you?
2: That's a good question.
0: Well, it wasn't you.
1: Well, let's eliminate you here. For
2: You know what? I have a trouble remembering what I did yesterday, to tell you the truth, at my age. So, look, I have written about Kirby Dach. I certainly touched on him again today in a story that'll you know, run, I'm assuming, in the paper tomorrow. He thinks he's looked good. Certainly nobody has said to me that he has not looked good. But, you know, I do believe there's a sense of urgency, obviously, with Dach. He's one of, you know, he's an enigma because he is so big and he is so soft-spoken, and you expect a guy that size to just take guys through the boards, and he doesn't always do that. And because he seems to be so laid back, at least with the media, I don't know what he's like in the dressing room with his teammates, but he's very soft-spoken, and he just, he almost seems like a deer, you know, caught in the headlights at times when he's speaking to us. And I wish there was more of an edge to him. I remember a couple of years ago, you might remember this too, Mitch. I think it was an exhibition game against New Jersey, and he just totally lost his mind. And he went crazy, was very physical and was beating guys up. And that's, I think, the side of Kirby Dach that everybody who watches this team and covers this team would like to see more of.
0: Yeah, I think, though, the guy that the Canadians traded for to become their number two center, by now, he has the size and the strength, but he's a finesse player. Kirby Dach, yeah. if he ever gets to what his A or A plus game is, whether it's with the Canadians or somewhere else, and I certainly hope that happens, I think what you'll see is a really good playmaker, guy who before the injuries moved really well through the neutral zone for a guy his size, and could finish. He was a finesse player who happened to be big and strong.
2: Like you say, I mean, the whole key, the first thing you've got to say about Doc is he going to finally remain healthy? Can he remain healthy for an entire season or close to an entire season? Because, you know, obviously I'm not saying anything that everybody else doesn't know. The guy seems to get hurt every year. And at some point you look at a player like that and you wonder, is he damaged goods?
0: Well, Philip Hedel, just the other night, he got hurt again. The poor guy from... formerly with the Rangers, looks so promising, right? That kid line with Lafreniere, mm-hmm. and he's concussion after concussion after concussion. He got hurt. He tumbled into the boards, hurt his shoulder. Who knows about a whiplash effect? He got hurt again. So it just seems to follow some individuals around. With
2: Herb's- and there's something to be said. Sorry, there's something to be said about guys like Nick Suzuki that never miss a game.
0: Yeah, you know what that means. Herb Zurkowski of the Gazette on Melnick in the Afternoon on TSN 690 with Simon Salikas in for John Steele, Lucas Scott, Mitch Melnick until 6.
3: Herb, have you seen anything so far through training camp and the preseason games that would lead you to believe that, you know, Kapanen won't hit a wall this season like he did last?
2: First of all, I don't cover split squad exhibition games. I want to go on record as saying that. So to me, the season starts September the 29th. You hope that he's not going to have a sophomore jinx. I have no reason to believe that he will. You know, but again, he's a work in progress, and there were high points and there were low points, and certainly you saw some of the low points in the playoffs when the brand of hockey changes. Is he a second-line center? Well, for the time being, he's going to have to be because they don't really have a better option unless it's you know, Kirby Dach.
1: Herb, the last time you covered a Montreal Canadiens team with this much hype, the year was?
2: I want to say 93 because they won a Stanley Cup, but there really wasn't a lot of hype around them back then. Of course, I got away from, you know, all the dominoes fell into place for them that season. I certainly do remember that in the playoffs, and all of the favorites were knocked off in the playoffs. Let's call a spade. It's I only got back into hockey when Pat Hickey left the newspaper. So it's been a while. It's been a while since I've covered a team with this much. A Canadiens hockey team with this much promise.
0: Yeah, back then Herb was writing for the Hockey News in addition to the Gazette covering the Canadiens.
2: Anything to, you know, to make an extra $10 or $20.
0: So here's something I want to throw at you. We were discussing Canadiens, Boston rivalry, Canadiens, Toronto. Simon said, who would I cheer for in a Toronto-Boston series? And I said, without question, it would be Boston. We got this text, Herb, native of Toronto. What are you guys thinking of the Leafs going to Arizona for a team bonding session this week instead of spending their money in Canada? They usually go to Muskoka, but apparently they're tired of going there. As if there's nowhere else for a Canadian team to visit in Canada among the issues we have with the United States. That's Andrea. I got to say, that's the first thing I thought of when I read the story. And then I realized, wait a minute, that's Auston Matthews territory, Arizona.
2: Yeah, they can have a kumbaya moment around the campfire with their captain.
0: Yeah.
1: It's the captain, right? It's his call, I guess.
2: Maybe he's
1: trying to bring people together. Maybe that's what the Leafs and Auston
0: John Chayka has also got a place in Arizona because he was GM there for a bit.
2: Maybe the captain could worry about playing a little better in the playoffs and trying to get this team back into the playoffs.
0: A member of the CFL Reporters Hall of Fame, Herb Zurkowski. What do you make of the story that broke this week about the 10th team, that long elusive 10th team, according to the commish, Stuart Johnston, former head of TSN, that it will wind up in Quebec City, and it looks promising right now?
2: I'm thankful that you finally asked me a football question, so I appreciate that. Look, as a guy that's covered this league since they wore leather helmets, it seems like anything in the CFL, I will believe it when I see it. Mm-hmm. That's the first thing I want to go on record is saying. They're saying 2030 or 2031. I might not even be around by then. Hopefully I'll be on this side of the earth, but, you know, I might be retired by then. The other thing that jumped out at me is the guy that appears to be behind the franchise. I just saw this today or yesterday. Apparently, he's agreed to pay a $25 million franchise fee. And if he was standing in front of me right now, I would say to him, Monsieur Trudeau, are you out of your freaking mind? The CFL needs you and Quebec City more than Quebec City needs the CFL. They should just be happy that there's a guy out there that wants to buy into this goofy league. And if this guy is willing to pay $25 million, like seriously, if I was advising him, I would have put a stop to that right away, immediately. The CFL should have said to him, you build a stadium, you got a team. It's as simple as that. That's the only condition.
0: Okay, good point. So I don't know who this gentleman is. Is he a Quebec City native?
2: I have no clue. Apparently he is. I've read that he's a former policeman and that he's now into real estate. I believe I read that. And,
0: wow,
2: and
0: that's right up your alley, Simon
1: and
0: George.
1: He's a real estate developer. Yeah.
2: Yeah,
1: he could be on the podcast with me and George if we ever do one again.
0: Well,
1: you got the cop, you got the real estate guy, and you got this guy.
0: The Alouettes owner, you know, he felt a sense of civic pride rather than watch this franchise die. He knows it's not a money-making operation, so maybe this guy's
2: And guess what the owner of the Alouettes paid for this franchise? Zero. Zero. They told him, you assume the debts from the previous ownership, and the team is yours. Thank you very much. We'll get out of your way. That should be the only condition. So, look, if the CFL is going to get $25 million out of this guy, God bless the CFL.
0: You got one more for her?
1: No, I'm thrilled with the news because I think 9 is a silly number. 10 makes it a little bit more legit. I know just playing football and coaching at the amateur level, football is massive, massive in the city. And specifically, when you go east of this city, when you start traveling east in this province, football is massive. The Rougeaux are there. This will not affect the Rougeaux. They're part of the culture there. They're part of the fabric there. So I love the news. So
2: I just want to say one more thing. I know you're short on time, but if this team does come to fruition, the Alouettes might finish in first place forever because between beating Ottawa, between beating Hamilton, now this expansion team, they beat up on all the lousy CFL teams, and Lord knows there's enough of them.
0: Are you concerned at all? Because I know you wrote while I was away. I did notice that you wrote that this current Alouettes team, even at 11-3, don't have a Grey Cup caliber championship defense.
2: Am I concerned? No, I sleep very well at night, Mitch. whether they go to the Grey Cup or not will not affect me one iota. I stand by what I wrote. I stand by what I said. Defense wins championships. Their defense is not, as we speak, to coin a phrase that Machocha is always saying to me, as we speak, this defense is not Grey Cup caliber.
0: All right, you're right. You're a pro. We got to run. But before we do, you just mentioned the word retirement. Did you see the news on Francois Gagnon today?
2: I sure did. I sure did. And as I was leaving the press box today in Brossard, a few of the ink-stained scribes mentioned to me that I am next on the retirement list pool after Frankie has announced his retirement. And I will retire one day, Mitch, but that day ain't tomorrow.
0: Great to hear, Herb. Great to hear your voice. Thanks for jumping back on. And again, it was wonderful seeing you on Saturday.
2: It was great seeing you. Thanks for having me. Reach out again anytime.
0: Herb Zurkowski of the Montreal Gazette on Melnick in the Afternoon on TSN 690.

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2: We're slowing eastbound T-CAN from Côte-de-l'Est through to Saint-Laurent, eastbound Madigan between La Cordière and Anjou. Southbound 25 is busy now between Yprevaux and the tunnel. For the westbound side of the Met, delays there between VO and the DeCarry interchange. Northbound DeCarry, pretty slow, short to the top. Also delays southbound DeCarry from the top to Van Horn. 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I'm Lauren Glaser from the CJAD 800 Traffic Center.
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5: I've been waiting to talk about Philinos with Simon Salikas specifically. So, do you know every Greek establishment in the city and the people behind it?
6: I'm going to say no.
5: There are some you don't know.
6: I would imagine there's got to be some that I'm unaware of.
5: But you know Harry Dalmas, who started Philinos over 30 years ago on Park Avenue?
6: Yeah.
5: And his wife Helen?
6: Yeah.
5: You know them.
6: That's the, I believe I know the sons more so.
5: Oh, so you know Tony. Tony? Is it Tony?
6: No.
5: It's not Tony?
6: Why am I drawing? George, I believe, is the one, the brother. I believe I'm drawing a blank.
5: Well, Tony is, Tony and Spiro is the grandson. Spiro is Tony's son.
6: Oh.
5: Pretty sure. Pretty sure it's Tony. Weren't we talking to Tony when we ate there?
6: Well, you, which one are you talking about?
5: On Park Avenue.
6: On Park Avenue, okay. No. Yeah. That's the one I've...
5: The original. I love that place.
6: Fantastic. Fantastic. I've told you this. Remember when you started?
5: Yes.
6: Your relationship with Philinos, and I told you, without all the hoopla or the fanfare or the Instagram posts or stuff like that, one of the best Greek restaurants in this city that, to me, never gets mentioned enough. They're low profile. They're chill. They're on Park Avenue, right?
5: But you know what? When I was waiting on the beautiful terrace outside, it's just a cool little terrace there. I was waiting for John and Luca, and I kept seeing these large brown paper bags being picked up by Uber drivers for Uber Eats.
6: Yeah,
5: I mean, a lot of people.
6: Yeah, oh, man, it's an Philinos is an institution, man. It's a great, great restaurant. I've been to the one in Laval, been to the one on West Island, but I've always said one of my favorite things. Every intersection, pretty much from Hutchison to Mount Royal on Park Avenue, I absolutely love. So it's a great spot to go.
5: It really is. And keep in mind, I know, and John too. You know John? Do you know John?
6: No, maybe not.
5: Vergatos?
6: I know John Vergatos very well.
5: So that must... How many John Vergatos?
6: Well, there's one that lives two doors over from me, so I'm pretty sure it's not the same.
5: What's your favorite Greek dish? If you can only have one.
6: Very, very generic. Very generic. I don't think I've ever been to a restaurant, and even for the first time, I like to test restaurants, Mitch and Luca, with a burger. If you don't pass the burger test, you can't pass anything else. But if I walk into a nice restaurant and lamb chops are on the menu, it is very, very, very, very unlikely that I do not order the lamb. I love lamb chops. Yeah. Lamb chops, Greek salad, some type of potato that goes with it.
5: They're a meat platter. And it's with the roast pork shoulder. Mm-hmm. It looks like steak when it comes out.
6: Yeah.
5: Oh, man.
6: Let's go.
5: So, so good.
6: I told you, I gave you last time you guys went out.
5: We will include you for the next
6: Luca,
5: one.
6: Did you hear about, you know, the big guy here at the station? No, but he went out to a Greek supper out, didn't invite me, and I chewed into him like Billy Martin.
5: Chewed into him like a juicy lamb chop.
6: That's it.
5: Philinos, it's never too early because it's such a great place for sharing, and they may not have the room downtown, but in Laval, that's a big spot up in Laval, Philinos, with a large party room, private room, and the same thing on Saint-Jean in Pointe-Claire. 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

0: The Baseball Project getting us going this segment. Eric Edholm on the NFL After 4. Triple A Friday. Ask Aaron Ward anything. Get your questions in. Keep them brief, please, at 11690. And we'll wrap things up with Pierre McGuire before 6. Mitch Melnick, Lucas Scott, Simon Salikas in until 5 for John Still. If you guys could go back in time to any one historical moment in sports, one, what would it be?
1: To do what? To reverse the effects?
0: No, just to be able to say I was there. I saw this with my own eyes on site.
1: Oh, okay, I got mine.
2: I got two.
1: Go ahead, Luca.
0: One. Flip a coin.
2: But one's we're like going the ancient same direction. History.
0: Doesn't matter.
1: What, gladiators or Luca?
2: Yeah, like, you know. Maybe like
0: the lions eating.
2: The first ever Olympics.
0: Yeah.
1: Okay.
0: That's interesting.
2: Why not?
1: There's
0: a lot of wrestling. I'm guessing there are a lot of wrestling.
1: Huh? Too many
0: that,
1: right now.
0: Are you like cozying up to Simon? Is that why you said that?
1: Nah.
2: I was too scared to introduce myself to Simon's lovely wife as the guy who said Julius Caesar was
1: better than Alexander. I should, and you're right. I didn't bring it up.
2: So I dodged.
0: You have to. There are people listening who have no idea what you're talking about.
1: Somebody sent in a question, Luca.
2: Yeah, no. When John and I we did and Luca, Luca's hot and cold takes.
1: Okay.
2: I made the statement that Julius Caesar is greater than Alexander the Great.
1: And Simon, greater than the guy that has great in his name. Come on, come on, Luca. Come on. Yeah.
0: All right. What was your second choice?
1: So what did you? Okay, so
0: he said the first Olympics.
1: Okay,
2: like the ancient one in Greece,
0: Yeah, yeah, I know what you mean. That's why I mentioned Simon.
1: Can't live in that world, man.
2: I just want to see it, just the event.
1: Okay,
2: not understand anything anyone's saying. But,
1: yeah, no, I'm.
0: Yeah. You wouldn't be able to take a shower.
1: Yeah, that's what I mean. That's what I mean. Yeah, that's my disconnect with no electricity.
2: Maybe Ali.
1: Oh, very well done,
2: Ali Foreman.
0: In Zaire.
2: Yeah.
0: Yeah. That's a good one. I feel like I saw it, even though I didn't see it live. I heard.
2: You listened to it live.
0: What I listened to, and his name came up yesterday, Ted Teevan.
2: Mm.
0: Ted Teevan was the only person that I knew of who wasn't fearful that Ali would get hurt and, in fact, predicted Ali would beat George Foreman.
2: Wow.
0: And I was a junkie. I was a Ted Sports Rap junkie. And he went to the forum to watch it on closed circuit, and he said, after every round, I will be there. Fear not. I'll be on the air. After every round, he went to a phone booth or
1: whatever.

0: he was able to have, there were no cell phones.
1: No, for sure.
0: So I don't know if maybe if there was media people covering and they had a phone, whatever. He phoned in after every round giving us an update, and it didn't sound good. It sounded like, oh, man. And then he came on, and it was like one of the great moments of my early life to hear that Ali had knocked out Foreman, because I, too, thought he was going to get killed.
2: Yeah. Huh.
0: And I was such an Ali fan. And, yeah, that was that was something special, because a few years earlier I'd gone to school and with my shoulders hunched over after he got beat by Frazier.
3: Ali got beat by Frazier.
0: And a lot of people didn't like Ali
3: at
0: that time.
3: Yeah, for sure.
0: Yeah, that's a good one.
3: And then what Foreman did to Frazier at, like,
0: twice.
3: After, oh, my gosh. It was...
0: Knocked him down seven times.
3: Scary.
1: Now those are good. Being at the front, like press row, front row of a big time fight would be pretty.
0: Like Ali Frazier, Madison Square Garden in New York.
1: Come on,
0: it doesn't get better than that.
1: I don't think. No, I'm gonna give you one that I always stands out as like a moment that I knew was special because my mother and my aunt were watching this sporting event with me, and they could care less for athletics. And our good friend Dwight Walton was right there standing at the finish line as Ben Johnson beat Carl Lewis at the Olympics. Of course, Dwight was representing Canada in basketball. You know, what we know afterwards was, you know,
0: pretty cool. I wasn't aware that Dwight was part of that.
1: And he doesn't know how he got there. Like, he walked up, he had his credentials. He goes, my credentials should not get you to 30 yards from the finish line. Like, yeah, get in the building, whatever. But he was right there at the finish line. You guys see... So I don't want to go generic. Like, I saw the Habs win a cup. I've seen the Lakers win.
3: Greece 04
1: was pretty special because it was completely out there.
3: Yeah.
1: You know, it was completely out there. Mike Weir tapping in on the 19th hole at Augusta to win the green jacket would be pretty cool. The 4x100 in Atlanta, Donovan Bailey at Atlanta to be there, I think would be pretty special. Yeah. That's a great question, Mitch.
0: You gave us three.
1: I know. I can't pick one. I'll go because, again, it wasn't very often, if ever, that the sporting community in the world would stop and watch a Canadian athlete, and that was Ben Johnson. Like, he was the biggest. Him and Carlos were the biggest names at those Olympics. And I remember my mother asking me what time the race is. What time the race is? Like, what are you talking about? You know, and I remember where I was, in my bedroom, TV, and my mom and my aunt just standing above me watching that race. Crazy.
0: See, I wasn't thinking anything like that. But as you describe it, it'd be cool to be as close as Dwight Walton was to Usain Bolt. To look and feel that kind of speed from a human being.
1: Power.
0: But, you know, it'd be kind of nice to hang out with Babe Ruth, have a beer, and watch him hit his 60th homer, you know, back in 1927. 20s were crazy, man. 20s. The more I read about the 20s, it was insane. I think cocaine was legal.
1: Oh. Really?
0: And then it crashed.
1: Jeez.
0: Oh yeah, everybody was on coke in the '20s. Seriously.
3: Gosh.
0: Yeah.
1: I thought it was
0: in Coca-Cola.
3: I did hear that, yes.
0: But I have to say, and I've mentioned him many times through the years.
2: Yeah.
0: And today is the anniversary of this. This is unbelievable to me. On September 25th, 1965, in Kansas City, the Kansas City Athletics, before they moved to Oakland. Satchel Paige pitched at the age of 59 against the Boston Red Sox, three scoreless innings. I saw Gordie Howe score in the playoffs at the Forum, his last goal set up by his son, Mark. He was 52 at the time in 1980. How old was Brady when he won the Super Bowl with Tampa Bay?
1: 41, 42.
0: Yeah, well, that's your man, Chris Chelios?
1: Yeah.
0: Right.
1: Yeah,
0: you played mid-40s?
1: In mid-40s, yeah. But you're supposed to be 59. They're supposed to knock you out of the park.
0: 59 years old, major league team, including Karl Yastrzemski. Three scoreless innings. And this is how it sounded at the end at KCMO in Kansas City.
4: Well, Satchel Paige is staying in the ballgame. He goes to the fourth inning. He's had an easy three innings. He's had to throw a minimum number of pitches. He hasn't walked anybody. Went to 3-0 on Yastrzemski, and Yastrzemski pounded a double off the left field wall. So Satch, with that baseball cap cocked jauntily off to the left side of his head, going through his warm-up tosses to Bill Bryan. At the end of three innings of play, the California Angels nothing and Baltimore nothing. If Baltimore loses that game, the Minnesota Twins have clinched the pennant.
2: See, and the Twins are close enough there in Washington that they're probably able to listen to the broadcast of that Baltimore game tonight.
4: You better believe they are, hanging word by word.
2: Satchel Paige is on the mound. Haywood Sullivan has gone out. He's going to take Satch out of the ballgame here. Now, I think this was pretty well the agreement that Satchel was going to pitch three innings here tonight. Well, Satch took his warm-up tosses here prior to the start of this inning. And now they're going to bring him out of the ballgame. Well, when he comes out, you'll see quite a hand for him, or hear quite a hand for him, I'll tell you that. That was certainly a very exciting three innings of baseball. Well, the fans here, he allows only one hit. And I know there are a lot of them who are probably wondering, oh, why take him out now? Well, the second time around might be a little bit different. So Segui is just about now on the mound. He's been given the baseball. Satch shakes his hand. And here he comes. Standing ovation, and he has twice doffed his cap to the crowd here and actually bowed to them. The A's players in the dugout standing at attention as Satch comes by, their clapping hands. So Satchel Paige has done his duty here tonight, and what a job he did for the A's.
4: Monty, he put on a great show, giving up only one hit to Carl Yastrzemski. He walked nobody, which amazed a lot of people, I'm sure, and he struck out one along the way, pitching three innings of almost perfect ball here tonight at Municipal Stadium. Whether he is 23, 53, 63, or 73, as some say, he really showed a lot of people that he still has that old love of the game, and boy, his arm is still there. What a guy, Satchel Paige.
5: Moriarty with a fly, with a fly, sound, foul. Final sound, foul, foul. And he has a final sound, with a final sound. Five of the final sound of about five of the final saddle one. Here comes the five. He's a foul bow. Tell us how it is.
0: Just listening to that at the end just made me think of what every baseball announcer sounds like if you don't know baseball. So that was Monty Moore, who was the play-by-play guy in Red Rush, who sounds like every second color guy in sports. Monty Moore eventually moved with Kansas City to Oakland. He was a longtime voice of the Oakland A's. Well, what a moment. 59 years
1: That's
0: of
1: crazy.
0: Age. And by the way, you heard Segui replacing Satchel Paige?
1: No.
0: That was Diego Segui, the father of David Segui.
1: One of my favorite Expos.
0: Of the
1: One
0: Expos.
1: Of my favorite low-key Expos.
0: But man, that at the age of 59, and I know if you go and look up, and they've combined the Negro League stats
3: with
0: right?
3: The,
0: but to it's hard to imagine the deep dive that I've done, as deep as you can go without a lot of film, that any pitcher that threw was better than Satchel Paige. Mm-hmm. It's really hard to imagine that. And again, 1965,
3: wow.
0: At the age of 65. Wow.
3: That's craziness.
1: Have you ever heard the stand-up from Shane Gillis? About talking about how baseball, we can't play it here because there's a cussing and stuff like that.
0: Cussing? There's a button we can use.
1: Go home tonight. go home tonight. YouTube it. Shane Gillis talking about old school baseball announcers. It's fabulous.
0: And to the other field.
6: To the end of the quarter. First half, breaking a tackle down the sideline. Cutting back to the inside, Bijan Robinson showing you why he was, earlier this season, the highest paid running back in the National Football League, surpassed a few days later by Jahmyr Gibbs.
0: And by the way, who is leading the Lucas Scott NFL pool, 2026 edition?
1: Who's 2-0? Is that what you're saying? Honestly, it's not me.
0: Because Luka did select Jahmyr Gibbs.
3: I did select
1: him. That's
0: number,
1: okay.
0: With
1: that's
0: the number
1: okay.
0: one overall.
1: Okay.
3: Yeah. And Josh Allen.
1: That's working out well.
3: Well, no, because I'm 0-2.
1: No.
3: So,
1: you're 0-2 after Josh Allen picked up like 5 touchdowns on that Thursday night?
3: I didn't want to talk about it.
1: Wow.
3: Mitch Gallo.
1: Sean Starr.
3: And Leaf Campbell.
7: Are all chip off the old block.
3: Oh, yeah? Are all 2-0.
7: See, a Packers fan, too? How annoying would that be?
3: I don't know.
7: Bijan Robinson, 104 yards, 2 touchdowns, and...
8: Last week was a bigger testament to who he is, just as a person, but as a coach. You know, obviously we lost how we did last week, and he went right to the locker room, and I don't know if he drank some coffee or something, but he said this speech. It was like Martin Luther King was in there, man. Like, I was like, yo, like, wait a minute. He really just...
9: What was the essence of it? What was the message?
8: He just brought everybody, all the players together, and he was saying, like, are we going to let this loss define us? Is this who we're going to be as a team, or are we going to just change it right now and, you know, try to flip the switch immediately?
2: When we allow freedom ring, when we let it ring from every village and every hamlet, from every state and every city, we will be able to speed up that day when all of God's children, black men and white men, Jews and Gentiles, Protestants and Catholics, will be able to join hands and sing in the words of the old Negro spiritual, free at last, free at last. Thank God Almighty, we are free at last.
7: There you go.
1: Coach had something better than that after the losing to the Carolina Panthers?
3: Bijan
10: must have been. Attack overall was outstanding. Any of those runs, for them to work, it's got to be receivers blocking, tight ends blocking, and obviously the offensive line. So,
7: yeah. I don't. Do you see this? What you were?
3: I'm Bijan must be talking about the Protestant German priest Martin Luther, not Martin Luther King Jr. No way. Because I don't even see the potential from that clip you just
7: I think
3: played.
7: He was just talking about how inspiring. Yeah,
1: listen, to his defense, Luca, you weren't in the locker room after the Carolina loss. Hey, listen, as a coach, that you want to resonate, connect, inspire your players, I guess you got
7: it. You know, one of your players comparing Martin Luther King, the greatest orator of the 20th century? Sure.
1: Not bad.
7: It's this guy right here.
10: I feel great for him, and I've told him this person. I've told you guys I'm proud of him. It's not easy to rehab from injuries. That's a tough thing to do. What he's put himself through, the extra workouts in the weight room, the extra treatments in the training room.
2: Protestants and Catholics will be able to join hands and sing in the words of the old Negro spiritual, free at last, free at last. Thank God Almighty, we are free at last. Protestants and Catholics will be able to join hands.
11: We don't carry on. We dance it still, or we might run.
7: All right, you ready for some NFL chat? Is that a yes?
3: Absolutely.
1: Very much so.
7: No, Simon is starting to nod off here, which I would understand because he's been here since
3: 10 a.m.
1: I left my house like at 7:20.
3: Jeez.
1: Yeah.
3: Wow.
1: Yeah.
3: Just to get here on time?
1: No, man. I start every Friday. I have a coffee meeting. Nice. I had it today at your place.
3: My place?
1: Cafe Simeon. That's where we had it this morning.
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16: We're slowing on the eastbound T-CAN now, Côte de l'Anse to Papineau on the eastbound net, again between P9 and the Anjou Interchange. Southbound 25 busy also. We prev out to the tunnel. We have delays on the westbound net between Lacordaire and the DeCary Interchange. Slowdowns also for northbound the ranch in 440 out to the 640. You are losing more time between the outlets and St. Jerome. 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I'm Lauren Glazer from the CJ 8800 Traffic Center.
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35: After being taken fifth overall in the 2023 NHL entry draft, David Reinbacher is still searching for his moment to break through as a full-time NHLer. With two games under his belt against the Islanders and Flyers late last season, Reinbacher is hoping there's more to come this year with an opening on the Habs' blue line and his history of injuries over the last two seasons a thing of the past.
0: It was a tough time the last 2 years. I was getting injured in training camp, learning from getting knocked out every time, standing up. Just coming back after injuries, for sure, mentally, you're in a different spot there. And just that work and hard mindset, not giving up, just standing up every day and working for your dream.
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2: Prime Minister Mark Carney says Canada is still open to a U.S. trade deal.
3: Canadian goods impacted by new 50% American tariffs.
4: Mayor Soraya Martinez-Ferrada says a city the size of Montreal shouldn't run out of...
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6: There is a slowdown in the exit for the 13th southbound.
7: A little bit of clouds moving in into the afternoon. Once again, we're...
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0: Hi, this is Alexandre Carrier, and you're listening to Melnick in the Afternoon on TSN 690. 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
8: All right, Eric, standing by. Somehow we got on the topic of high school graduation, or in some of our cases, non-graduation. Western Laval, I was supposed to be the class of 76. Somebody just sent me a clip of me speaking to a high school grad class in 1992.
11: Oh, boy.
8: Wow. And if you can send that to my email, I'd greatly appreciate it, and so would my kids. Along with Simon Salikas in today for John Still, who's calling soccer in Toronto tomorrow evening. And, of course, Lucas Scott. It's a pleasure to welcome back from Yahoo, Mr. Eric Edholm. How you doing?
12: Class of 92, you said? I was high school class of 93.
11: Nice.
12: So that gives you an idea where I'm at.
8: Yeah. Where? Which high school?
12: It was formerly called Governor Dummer Academy, named after the... I don't know, the third lieutenant governor of Massachusetts. Unfortunate name, but they've since changed it to the Governor's Academy or something like that. I don't know, some hoity-toity name.
11: Do we know the most famous grad from that school, Eric?
12: Other than William Dummer, I would think it's... I'm kidding. I don't think anyone knows them outside of Massachusetts, maybe. But, well, we had some pretty good athletes there. We had some good, some decent... Rogie Vachon's kid, Nick Vachon, was a senior when I was a freshman. Dan Juden, who spent a minute in the NHL, was a class below me, and we had a few more. I'm some pretty good athletes, pretty good hockey program.
8: On the subject of unfortunate names, Eric, Randy Renaud of Schaum yesterday in studio with us. We have the World Cycling Championship this weekend in Montreal.
13: Nice. Here in Montreal, he's celebrating his birthday. His name's Paul Sexas. He's a rising superstar.
8: Whoa, you got to go back. Wait a minute. What's that name? Come on. Sex ass?
13: Well, you know, you got to text.
8: I thought you were just going to slip that in there like that. It's spelt Seixas. You want to cheer him on along the World Cycling Championship route this weekend here in the city.
12: Wasn't there like the Olympic chairman was named Tokyo Sex Wale or something like that, I want to say? Maybe it's pronounced slightly different, but I'm going to call him Sex Wally when I see him at a party, you know?
11: Yeah, the only, for the Olympics, the funky name was Dick Pound.
8: Oh, man.
12: There you go. Yeah. That's an old one, yep.
8: Oh, boy. Yep. Here we go.
11: That's his real name.
8: Here we go for the next 20 minutes, Eric. former Major League outfielder Rusty Kuntz.
11: Oh, no.
12: Yes.
8: Yeah, come on. K-U-N-T-Z.
12: I have his autograph.
8: You're kidding.
12: I do, on a baseball. I do, yeah. It's like proudly displayed in my office, so I'll bust that one out sometime.
11: That's nice.
8: All right, Dan Byrne made up a song about him. So that's how we will finish the segment with Eric Edholm. Man, for a team that couldn't get to the red zone with all kinds of question marks about their offense, I mean, on the one hand, Michael Penix Jr. Got it done, and of course the ground game was unstoppable. But man, if you're a Packers fan, if you're the Packers right now, there's got to be a real deep knot in your stomach.
12: Oh, yeah. Let's start with them, and we'll work our way toward the good news for Falcons fans. Yeah, I mean, Green Bay, I mean, obviously a unique setting in the NFL where, you know, a lot of people pointed out this morning and last night that a lot of their owners were in the stands last night, right? They're a publicly held team. A lot of people have their, certificates of ownership proudly displayed in their Packers man caves and whatnot, but they might be wallpapering over that section after last night. That was one of the worst losses, I think, in the Matt LaFleur era. And he's had a few clunkers, no doubt about it. Playoff losses, you know, stuff with more, you know, more at stake, more on the line, I guess. But, I mean, when an 0-2 team limps in on the road in a Thursday night game, it felt like a get-right game for them heading in. And you thought, this is their opportunity to kind of put the first two games behind them, you know, the blowing a lead against the Vikings up double digits in the fourth quarter. And then, you know, a kind of a listless game against the Jets. Didn't happen. And their offensive line issues are compounding. Can't run the football without Josh Jacobs. Really the only two guys offensively they seem to be able to count on right now are Christian Watson and Matthew Golden. And, you know, look, Tucker Kraft had a couple drops in a bad game last night. He's supposed to be their kind of their anchor as the tight end. He was really coming on before the injury last year. Jordan Love, they paid him all that money. He was missing some makeable throws last night. But really, I think the bottom line is the line can't block. Can't run block, can't protect for Love. A couple of hits that were maybe questionable, but still, I mean, the pressure was there, and he kind of wilted underneath it, and defensively not great either. But, yeah, Atlanta, I think, has to feel completely different about their season now. And, you know, they've been itching to get Michael Penix back, you know, ever since Tua's issues started this summer and his back was flaring up. And, you know, they weren't sure what his status would be. And, you know, Penix was like the one kind of guiding light there that they thought, if we can somehow protect him, keep him upright, this might be the guy that can do it for us. And last night, after a slow start, he got it going. So this is good news for the Falcons.
11: Just, Eric, just go back to the Packers here for a second. It's been, I'm not going to say it's been a while, but we're up to like 6-7 consecutive games in a row. You go back to the debacle second half against the Bears last year in the playoffs and the way they finished off the season and didn't look good against the Vikings, got away with one against the Jets, and then yesterday. So we're going on a stretch here that if this was an NFL season, we'd be one-third through a season, and these guys have not looked good for a minute.
12: Yeah, absolutely. And that's why I think Matt LaFleur is going to face some pressure here. I think this is really, you know, I think at the start of the season, if you made one of those coaching hot seat lists, you know, the coaches that have the most to fear, he would not have been in the DEFCON 1 or 2 group. He would not have been in the most perilous section, at least not reasonably, I don't think. But it's amazing how 3 games can kind of change your outlook dramatically. And I know it's a tough division, but I think this Packers – and look, I don't think it's all Matt LaFleur either. I mean, Brian Gutekunst has had some unsuccessful drafts. They haven't been able to solve the offensive line issue. You know, they've gone heavy at certain positions and gotten pretty good results out of wide receiver and other spots. But, man, the complete picture is not there yet. And you want to compete with the, you know, the Bears at full strength, the Lions, even the Vikings are undefeated right now. They could be a team to watch, certainly dangerous. You know, right now they're running fourth, and they're having a talent shortage. And that's really, you know, so there are coaching issues, but also personnel issues. And I think both guys should be feeling some real pressure right now.
16: Eric, how much of a factor do you think it is for Drake London in the grand scheme of how he's viewed in the league? You know, the fact that he's just always had inconsistencies, whether it's actual quarterback play or who's going to be quarterbacking the team.
12: Yeah, I think when they gave him that extension this offseason, I think that was a pretty good sign of what they felt they had. And, you know, it was funny, early in the game, Penix, I think, started 1 for 5 or, you know, just was having trouble getting his rhythm going and had the one interception there on the first drive. And you saw some frustration out of the receivers. You know, Zachariah Branch, the rookie, London as well, and you could see these guys almost sulking a little bit. And I thought, boy, that's not a good look on the road. You know, first quarter, you know, you're in a tough spot to begin with, but they picked it up. And then London was a big part of what they did last night. So, you know, I want to say that one pass that Penix couldn't throw was, I think, the only one that didn't get through to him. He had 7 or 8 grabs last night for big yardage. So he's wide receiver. Obviously, you're clearly dependent on who your quarterback is, but also what the scheme is. And Tommy Rees, the offensive coordinator, is taking a little heat early on. But last night, I felt like he found answers in the passing game. Obviously, the quarterback made a big difference, but they know they need London to be a big part of it. Kyle Pitts has been a little bit quiet as well. You know, that was always the debate with him. He could be hot one month, cold the next, you know, and just disappears a little bit. But I think they're happy with the investment in London.
8: A career high last night that for London, 194 yards receiving. On the field this weekend, Eric, you've got the Giants hosting Tennessee, Brian Daboll. John Harbaugh has said they're going to bring in a veteran quarterback. Who do you think is most likely of the vets available or not playing or waiting for a call, and who would you discount?
12: Yeah, I don't think it's going to be a big name, first of all. You know, Joe Flacco or something like that. Obviously Joe's much closer to the end of his career than the beginning, but, you know, a commodity, a well-known guy. He came in and played pretty well in Burrow's absence a couple years ago, even though they didn't win games. I mean, he was holding his own, but I don't think that's happening. I think the Bengals want to keep Joe as insurance for the other Joe, you know? So, yeah, I mean, I don't think it's a trade. It could be, but, you know, outside of somebody like Mason Rudolph from the Steelers or, you know, somebody of that ilk, I don't know that there are that many teams that have a quarterback surplus and that the guy that they don't want to have around is somebody that another team could use as their starter. You know what I mean? Or as a provisional starter, right? Somebody that if Jameis Winston struggles, we can turn to in 3-4 games, you know? So they do have Jake Haener. He started a couple games down in New Orleans, had a little bit of experience, but far more so in college, and we don't really know what he is at this point. So I think it's going to be more like the Brandon Allen type. You know, he had some time with Callahan, the offensive coordinator, somebody Matt Nagy's worked with before, maybe a Jimmy Garoppolo, you know, the kind of guy that's sitting around. Wade Josh Johnson, who's been summoned off his couch, I think, about 11 years in a row. Always seems to get a start here and there. So I suspect it's going to be more of that type of quarterback than somebody that Giants fans are going to be really jacked about. The big name would be J.J. McCarthy.
11: Okay. That's where I was going, Eric, because I was going completely love what you're saying, but I was going like, you bring in J.J. McCarthy.
16: Or Anthony Richardson.
11: Yeah, if it works out.
12: Or Anthony, yeah.
11: If it works out, then you get some wins out of them. Their commodity, you know, on the open market grows, and you go back to Jackson Dart. So you don't think there's a chance for them to just go somewhere and find somebody's young second or third, well, maybe not second stringer, but perhaps somebody's third stringer?
12: Yeah, McCarthy makes some interesting sense in that, you know, obviously the Harbaugh connection. He played for Jim at Michigan, won a national title there. The Giants, before John Harbaugh ever got there, brought him in on a pre-draft visit and seemed to like him. I mean, the feedback I got was that he was somebody they would have considered had everything kind of lined up right, and they went a different direction. But it's a possibility, especially now that, you know, Dart had the concussion issue last year. He's now got the knee thing. You know, don't know if he can make it through a full season. That's the kind of insurance plan that sounds good on paper, but you also could create a potentially awkward situation there, depending on, you know, how it all works out. And there's no guarantee that McCarthy's going to step in and do something. The price is going to be higher for him, a recent first-round pick, even if he's lost his job and, you know, isn't the same guy, than it would be for a journeyman type, you know, that kind of rent-a-starter type of quarterback. But, you know, Richardson, his running ability would give them a floor, you know, something to build on there. But his passing numbers are very similar to McCarthy. And, you know, there's a reason why he's never really been able to break through in Indy. So there's questions with both guys. But I would understand if they tried to do something like that.
16: Eric, I know you saw the news of Nick Bosa likely being out a few weeks once again. Just, you know, if you're the 49ers and – you know, you have guys like Fred Warner who's still going to be a phenomenal linebacker for the years to come. You know, you got a guy, Diamador Lenore, in your secondary. But the edge, the inconsistencies in terms of when he's available, you know, do you think the Niners start to look, I don't know if it's via trade or if it's in the draft, but it's something that they need to address going forward? Because, you know, it seems like Nick Bosa is just going down the Joey Bosa route in terms of injuries.
12: Yeah, and I mean, just big picture, the 49ers have been struck with the worst kind of injury luck possible, and this thing obviously goes back. But it goes back before Kyle Shanahan got there, so it doesn't fully explain. Like, I could understand if you thought, hey, Kyle pushes his players too hard. Some people have suggested that. Maybe that's a factor, but they've had bad injury luck for like 12, 13 years, or, you know, all but 1 year, and that 1 year that they didn't get struck hard, they made it to a Super Bowl. So, you know, some people have said, look, they practice and play on grass. Sometimes they go on turf, and that causes it. But again, you know, some of these things happened on grass surfaces, like Bosa in practice the other day. So there's no one explanation for it, but I do agree. The two positions that have been hit hardest are the defensive front and the wide receiver spot. If they were to make a trade, and I think this is a pretty good team, week one looked pretty darn good. I mean, you know, head-to-head against one of the better teams, Australia or anywhere, they dominated them. So if they feel like they've got a Super Bowl caliber club and they've made it through this rash of injuries, I think they could add at one of two spots, D-line and receiver. The good news is Mykal Williams is coming back. It doesn't seem like Bosa's injury is going to be much beyond, you know, let's say 2, 3, 4 weeks. So I think if they can just sort of weather the storm a little bit, there could be some trade opportunities at those two spots. But yeah, it's just been brutal.
11: Eric, any idea who'll be starting for Ben Johnson's office on Monday night?
12: I think it's Case Keenum. You know, you didn't see either Tyson Bagent or Caleb Williams practice today. I'll be interested to see how they kind of handle that, but it feels like it's going to be Case Keenum against the beat-up Eagles team, too. That, you know, Saquon's banged up, and Devontae Smith's missed practice this week, too. And right now, the plan is I'm still going to that game. It's actually the first game I've covered in a few years now. But, yeah, I'm fascinated to see him. And the Bears could be 1-2 out of this after that momentous week one game. And, you know, it's not the biggest hole to pull themselves out of if they do lose. But still, it's going to be a little extra work early in the season than I think they anticipated.
8: A couple of fascinating early season matchups. Luca, I'm going to beat you to it with your Steelers against Joe Burrow and the Bengals off to a rare 2-0 start to start the season. And the Steelers have one touchdown in their first two games with Rodgers and Mike McCarthy. Is I don't want to use the word desperate, but just by saying that, it just feels like there's a lot riding on this one for Pittsburgh.
12: There is, yeah. I mean, offensive issues at the forefront, right? You know, the line blocking has been subpar, I think. Rodgers has not been great. His connection with DK has been a problem. Run game has been pretty minimal. And now, you know, Rico Dowdle's banged up. So it's not like they have a lot of firepower, and that's the biggest question right now. How do they generate yards? How do they sustain drives? And how do they get better in the red zone and when they do get down there? So, yeah, a lot of questions all of a sudden. The Bengals have kind of changed the narrative of what they can be, I think, especially with their improvement defensively, getting good production from their offense, not production, but good play out of their offensive tackles too, helping protect Burrow. That's always been an issue. But, yeah, I think Dexter Lawrence has kind of revamped their run defense. It's amazing how one guy seemingly can make that big a difference, but that's also kind of glossing over the fact that a lot of other contributors have helped too. And they've hit on some picks. Cassius Howell, I think, has been a great addition to that front as a pass rusher. And so that defense is better. You know, I mean, it's not like, okay, the old days, you go against the Bengals, maybe we can win in a 35-34 shootout or something like that. Yeah, the Bengals can put up their points, but they've been more of a kind of a control the clock kind of team this year and win with their defense. So I'm fascinated. Big challenge for Pittsburgh, no doubt about it. A tough team to play this week.
11: Eric, 0-2 after two home games. Texans go on the road here. I know it's a division that maybe it can't run away from you. The Jags didn't look great against the Broncos, but that's still a good team. 0-3 here, then Texans are in a whole lot of trouble.
12: Yeah, no doubt. I mean, this is a division game. Colts have shown the ability to move the ball, but maybe not defensively as strong. You know, Texans, on the one hand, you say to yourself, you know, they've dug themselves a hole. They don't have another. I think they have two home games until mid-November. You know, I mean, they're up against it now. They're going to have to go on the road and win games just like this. And that puts pressure on C.J. Stroud, puts pressure on D'Amico Ryans. You know, they're thin at receiver. Offensive line has been a problem again. You know, it just no matter what they've done, it seems like they can't get results out of that group. And I know that's probably true for a lot of teams. We mentioned a few today, but, you know, that's been like a four-year issue for them. And they still haven't found the solution there. So, yeah, it's big. I mean, they were 0-3 a year ago. And they were able to get to the playoffs despite Stroud missing three games. So, I'm not closing the door on them at all. In fact, we had a little roundtable discussion this week. Who's your 0-2 team you're backing? That was my pick, and I think they can win this weekend. But, you know, Colts are a pretty good 0-2 team as well, I think.
16: Eric, we've spoken about just the disastrous start for the Chargers, and not only that, them beginning, you know, this just arduous stretch of games starting with the Bills.
12: Yeah.
16: If they are to have success and maybe surprise everyone by beating the Bills, what would they need to do?
12: Yeah, I think defensively, look, I mean, again, the firepower is on offense, but and they're going to, you know, obviously try to, I think, throw the kitchen sink at the Bills. Like, let's see what works. You know, let's find some stuff that we can get some rhythm with. But, I mean, defensively, if they can make big plays on that side of the ball, really opportunistic, win the turnover battle, it's going to help the offense out, give them more opportunities. But you also have to not turn the ball over on the other side. So, you know, right now I think there's a bit of an identity crisis going on. I think they also felt like their O-line was going to be back with the return of Slater and Ault, but they're kind of figuring out the other spots. Ault had a four-penalty game the other day. Justin Herbert has not played well, but I don't think you put it squarely on him either. So a lot to figure out on the offensive side of the ball. And as you mentioned, the battering ram of teams they're facing either have a great offense like the Bills do or a great defense. So it's like every matchup is going to really kind of stress them in a way that they theoretically shouldn't have, you know, haven't been stressed to that point yet with their first two opponents, and both of them were losses. So, yeah, it's looking really tough. Never doubt Jim Harbaugh, but he's never been in this position before, never had an 0-2 start to any season as a coach.
8: Have you had a chance to check out the trailer for the Madden movie starring Nicolas Cage?
12: I did. I like many other people, are conflicted a little. Like, I don't know. Nick Cage thing is so, and I like Nicolas Cage. Like, he's had some very strange movies that I really like, but I don't know, man. This one might be a tough one. I don't know. What are you guys?
8: Well, I don't know. You guys see it?
11: I'm with Eric on this, but I think Christian Bale looks, the clips of Christian Bale, fantastic.
16: I'm not watching it.
8: You're not watching it.
11: Watch it. What are you talking about?
8: I don't want to prejudge anything based on a 90-second trailer.
16: I don't like Nick
8: Cage. Looks kind of clunky to me. Hmm. Yeah. It just doesn't feel right.
11: I'm just going to say that Christian Bale doesn't attach himself to movies that are clunky.
8: Everybody's got a stinker in their resume, no matter how great you are. Everybody's got one. And in conclusion, Eric, what was the circumstance that you got Rusty Cunts to sign your ball?
12: Yeah, I did. My one ball, yeah. Just one ball. It was in like 1988, I guess, whenever he was the Twins, I think. He was a twin, I believe, if I'm remembering correctly. Or no, that was Randy Bush. Sorry, hold on. I can't remember.
8: I can understand you confusing the two.
12: They were in a different bucket. Those two guys were in their own league as far as I was concerned. Some game at Fenway Park. I pulled it out. I'm going to send you a picture of the ball here in a minute. But
8: okay.
12: It was some game at Fenway back in the 80s.
8: Immortalized on this show by Dan Byrne. Here we go. Thank you as always. We'll talk again Monday.
12: Looking forward to it.

they said, hey, we're playing some tunes. So we played some tunes and drank to the health of Rusty Coons.

There's Rusty now. He's rounding the bases. Boy, there's just nobody left.

0: make fun of Mr. Rusty Coots. I mean, the fact that we know who he is at all. The fact that somebody bothered to pick up the phone in this day and age and call and say, oh, I don't know, actually, maybe they, was it on the phone? Did they actually, oh, yeah, one of those things. Okay, anyway, they bothered to fall off their couch and roll over to their laptop computer and say,
1: hey, that's a song about Rusty Coots.
0: And that's it.
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4: Slowdowns for northbound the carry its length, also delaying southbound the carry from the top to Van Horn. Southbound 15 is busy out water to the Champlain, also delays westbound 20, Turcotte to Norman. Eastbound 20 is pretty slow between 32nd and 1st Avenue. For the outbound side of the Mercier Bridge, that is tough from Ville-Saint-Pierre. 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

Bob Dylan and the band finishing up their late set at the Last Waltz 50 years ago. Don't miss the Million Dollar Bash, Billy Bob Productions event on Friday, November the 6th at the At Beanfield, celebrating 50 years of the Last Waltz, 60 years of the Dylan and Band Association, starting with that first ever plugged-in tour where they got booed all over Europe in 1966. Levon Helm bolted. He left the music business. It was Mickey Jones on drums. And then they recorded the Basement Tapes, completely different vibe. Basically created the Americana music movement, followed by Big Pink, the band's debut album, and much more through the 70s, culminating in The Last Waltz in 1976. Howard Billerman, happy birthday to Howard Billerman, one a key member of the Montreal music scene. He's assembled another all-star indie band of Montreal musicians, including Woody Woodley on drums from Plants and Animals. We're back at Divan Orange tonight. Rod McDonald and Crawdaddy, plus Frank Marino, Lila Baum and Tom Schemer of The Damn Truth, Shane Murphy, Johnny Griffin, and many more. It's a three-hour show celebrating the music of Bob Dylan and the band at the At Beanfield Friday, November 6th. Get your tickets at their website. There's also a Facebook event with more information. Yes, it's a three-hour show. It's general admission, but there are seats in the balcony. Friday, November the 6th, it's the Million Dollar Bash.

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1: Can you translate?
2: He spent the first part of that song talking about the bouzouki, the instrument, the pain.
1: That's the one word I understood.
2: Yeah. So it's well, that's what he was talking about, and about the sounds that he hears from that pain, suffering, joy.
1: Who is this? I asked Simon because Simon was not supposed to work today after 2 o'clock.
2: 2 o'clock.
1: But John Still is MIA in Toronto. He's calling a soccer game. His priorities are now television. That's clear. So we found out late, and Simon graciously agreed to stay and help us out until 5 o'clock.
2: I'm going to stick around.
1: We're good.
2: We're good.
1: Sure?
2: I had to move something around, and I did, so we're good.
1: So I said, Simon, pick a song.
2: Yorgos Mazonakis. People are going to come after me because it's not the perfect comparable, but very Bowie-esque. Mm-hmm. The outfit's a little bit more out there. Nothing crazy, but the outfit's always a little bit more out there. Very thoughtful, very soulful. Also has a couple of the club beats. Tapped into a little bit of the hip-hop Greek industry when not many people would.

0: What else can you tell me about this guy?
1: He passed away recently, and it's just very odd. Went to some type of unsanctioned clinic in Athens to have almost what you would call, again, ignorant here, is a jock real estate broker telling you how this played out. Almost like a blood transfusion. Take the blood out, bring some better, clean up the blood and stuff like that, and put it back into him. Kind of what we hear about athletes, like Austin Matthews when he went to Germany. Kobe Bryant did that as well.
0: Keith Richards.
1: And he went under, and they never brought him back. And it's a terrible story because the people involved in this clinic, like police seized their phones, and they were like, from the time they saw something was wrong, like the doctor went to lunch. He's like, okay, he's under now. It's going to happen. I'm just going to go grab a bite. Literally, it's what he said in a text message, and I'll come back. And then there's the people on staff texting the doctor, this is happening. Try this.

0: do that. And then, of course, you know, they were ChatGPTing how do you pretty much bring back somebody who's been out for like an hour.
1: How old?
0: My age, 54.
1: Jeez.
0: 54. A lot of mileage on the Greek rock star body, but very unique, very unique.
2: Στα σκοτεινά του φωνού πιάνω τη συγνότητα, σε θέλω τραγικά.
1: Who's the greatest Greek star ever? Rock.
0: Rock?
1: Music. Pop. Is it George Michael?
0: Oh, outside of...
1: Yeah, I don't mean...
0: What about the Stevens guy there?
1: Oh, Cat Stevens.
0: Yeah,
1: Cat Stevens.
0: He's pretty big.
1: Yeah, but he kind of...
0: I would say George.
1: Went a different direction.
0: George. Tommy Lee?
1: Oh, yeah?
0: Nana Mouskouri? That's got to be Nana Mouskouri.
1: Have you seen Nana Mouskouri?
0: I have not seen Nana Mouskouri.
1: She used to come to Montreal every year.
0: Well, a lot of Greek artists do. Yeah, she was massive. She was massive.
1: Well, that's sad to hear. Sad story. Great
0: crazy,
1: music.
0: Man.
1: Great music. On a later note, I you know, this is what I thought of when I heard late that John wasn't going to be in today.
3: And compete. And, yeah, I mean, Julian is a cool guy. You guys know it's B season? There's like thousands here. Sorry. Bro, they've been outside every day. Bro, I'm just told be up. Bang, got him. I mean, something he's been doing his whole career, Turkey, you know, Belgium like me, and, hey, yo, did I attack someone?
4: I did, actually.
3: Oh, it actually got me. Okay, scratch that out. Oh, that's actually my first bee sting ever, eh?
5: Okay, we'll do one more. You get that bee sting treated.
6: Thanks.
3: I never got one, eh?
5: Oh, you're fine. You're okay. You're going to live. You're okay.
1: John was telling us this yesterday.
0: You're gonna live.
1: From Toronto, was such a Canadian soccer player. Promised David. It wasn't a bee; it was a wasp. He got stung by a wasp. So I was thinking when I was told late this afternoon that John wasn't going to make it, that maybe he got, you know,
0: also stung by a bee.
1: Stung by a wasp.
0: Wasp,
1: not a bee. A wasp.
7: That would keep John out of a show.
1: Yeah, it's very soft.
7: Mr. Jay Cutler.
1: So
0: that's uncalled for.
1: So he's obviously doing some TV prep. The match is on. What can you guys tell us about this friendly, Canada and Chile, tomorrow evening?
0: There's three of them, right? So they start in Toronto. They're here next Saturday. I think it's that Saputo at 2 o'clock. Look, the positive momentum and energy that they did through the World Cup, we still won't see Ismail Kone, but there's a lot of guys, like from a local perspective, Nathan Saliba, you know, taking on more minutes. Let's see if Steven Eustachio can continue to play well. The back line plug and play almost because of all the injuries on that back line, that's something that we have to keep an eye on. Jonathan David, Tejon Buchanan, and Kyle Larin all having excellent early campaigns in Europe, so they can bring it to the national program as well. Bit of the story, Mitch, is Jonathan David scores in Europe, and then when he plays for either Jesse Marsh and or John Herdman, he doesn't play where he plays in Europe. They play him in a different position, an attacking position, but not where he's comfortable or where he excels at in Europe. They play Promise David and they play Kyle Aaron in that spot. So I don't know. I like to see Jonathan David play where he plays in Europe. But as we heard from Promise David, he's part of this squad going forward. He's a big kid. He can cause a lot of trouble in the box. So, look, man, they got to continue their ways. Get ready for hopefully a Copa at some point, again, if they're invited. And a Gold Cup
7: next summer.
0: Gold Cup next summer. So, program's trending in the right direction. A lot of young players, a lot of local players as well. So, a lot to keep an eye on.
7: You mentioned it, Jonathan David. I think that's a huge, him finding form in Spain with Atletico Madrid and having three goals in his, I think in his first three games or three goals in his first two games with Atletico. That is just, and he scored against Real Madrid, mind you. That is so pivotal because he really struggled with Juventus last season going into the World Cup, and whether it's confidence or, you know, like Simon mentioned, the way, you know, he was being utilized. I think it's a very good sign to see him trending in the right direction on a top flight club. So he's going to be playing big Champions League games. He's going to be playing against big teams like Barcelona, like Real Madrid, like Sevilla, so on and so forth. As for the games coming up this weekend, personally, like, they're friendlies. Like, I don't know.
1: It's like Herb Sarkowski not covering a split squad exhibition game.
7: There you go. Like the team is different, I think Jesse Marsh knows the guys that he's going to use on a regular basis when they're healthy. We saw guys step up in the World Cup, so I don't really know what to take away from, you know, these handful of friendly games for Canada, to be honest with you.
1: So that's TSN tomorrow after 7 while the Canadians are playing those split squad games against Ottawa. That's a good way to get rid of these.
0: Fantastic.
1: Yeah, isn't it perfect? Yeah. Playing two games in one day against the same team. Let's get this over
0: with. Wrap it up.
7: Yeah, absolutely.
1: And the big emphasis today was on the penalty kill, as apparently it's been most of the camp, with Derek Lalonde now an associate coach with the Canadians, taking over those responsibilities specifically, and a lot of time spent at the rink today on it.
4: He's been great. You know, a very detailed guy. You know, he's had success in the PK, you know, everywhere he's been. So definitely, you know, learning some new stuff from him. And, yeah, I don't know, I was more focused on the power play today, but, you know, thought he was, you know, trying to chat with a lot of the PKers and get it dialed in.
6: Yeah, he's been great. Obviously, he's had some really good experiences with some good PKs, and has brought some new ideas. I think biggest thing is just a little more pressure in all areas of the ice. You know, each time you're getting reps, it's some new stuff, so you're learning on the fly. But I feel like the guys have done a good job adapting to how he wants us to kill, and I feel like it's going to set us up to have success this year and be a big part of our team.
8: Well, I think we've had plenty of time, you know, in the summer to for that to not be a real issue. I think probably the biggest challenge for a new coach is not necessarily, you know, the kind of system that we agree and the debates that we have. It's probably to get to know his players, right? And I think that takes a little time. But Derek has got a great personality, excellent communicator. Like, I think that's going to happen pretty smoothly.
1: Marty St. Louis, Noah Dobson, and the captain, Nick Suzuki. I was waiting for this to come out. I don't know if this is via the... Well, I know it's not via NHL, the National Hockey League, or NHL.com, so I don't know if it's quite official, but RotoWire has listed the average age of each team in the National Hockey League.
7: Canadians' youngest team?
1: I was thinking with the addition of Kreider, maybe they get bumped up a little bit.
0: Of Gallagher.
1: True.
0: Yeah.
1: Yeah, but they still have...
7: And Line, well, I don't know how... Line is, what, 30 maybe?
0: I don't think he's that old.
1: He's not 30 yet.
0: No,
1: 28? I don't think he's 30 yet. So the average age, this is according to RotoWire, is 25.6.
7: Wow.
1: 25.6. Youngest team statistically, until we know the final rosters soon, real soon, this weekend.
0: Yeah, and considering that their last two acquisitions were Philippe Deneau, and Chris Kreider in their 30s, and they still be able to pull that off. Patrick Laine, 28 years old.
1: And still not signed.
7: Still not signed.
1: Who else is still out there? Who also?
7: John mentioned someone the other day. I'm forgetting who. Tarasenko.
1: Yeah, Vladimir Tarasenko.
7: Yeah.
0: Logan Stanley, perhaps?
1: Logan
0: well?
1: Stanley. There you go. I mean, everybody was going, wow, what a shrewd acquisition by the Sabres at the trade deadline. Get this big tree. He can't move. Exposed totally against the Canadians every time he was on the ice. Yeah. It's one thing over an 84-game season, but in the playoffs, your weaknesses are badly exposed. And although I must say I'm surprised he hasn't signed with anybody at this particular time. And for his size, he's a willing fighter, not a great fighter for a guy his size.
7: It feels like he'd probably get picked up along the way of the season. With, you know, guys being injured, maybe. I mean, listen, how old is he now?
1: He's in his 30s.
7: Approaching.
1: Logan Stanley's got to be 30-ish, right? No?
7: Whoa, he's only 28.
1: Same age as Patrick Laine, Logan Stanley.
7: Jeez.
1: Okay. So Stanley,
7: he feels
1: Tarasenko.
7: Older than that.
1: Tarasenko, I am a little surprised because he could still score. His hands are great. He doesn't have the speed. Tarasenko and Laine don't have foot speed. I know some people were wondering if maybe the Canadians should take a flyer on Tarasenko. I think Kreider is a much better option. He's still got a motor. Scored 22 goals last season.
7: Yep.
1: Is exactly what they need. Although I have to say, I'm among those who was a little surprised that Marty St. Louis put him alongside Suzuki and Caulfield. I looked at Kreider as a real smart depth move. Mm-hmm. I'm not saying he's not going to work out, but I do have questions about a long season at his age.
0: Well, I like the answer he gave you, though, right? Was it Wednesday when he joined you guys?
1: Yeah.
0: I like the fact that the move to put Kreider, when that was announced, I was like, oh, wow. And I spoke about those three players. But I think if you look at it, I think the move to put Kreider on that line is more about Slaf on the second line.
1: Mm-hmm.
0: You know? You know, Peter Vrionis was talking about this with Sean Campbell. When you play on a line with a 100-point guy and a 50-goal guy, feed, divert, you're not the man. You're not the man. When there's one guy in your line that gets 100 points and the other guy gets 50 points, there is no scenario in the world where you're the man on that line. Mm-hmm. So maybe just freeze up Slaf a little bit, go on that second line, alter his game just a little bit. Maybe he holds onto the puck a little bit more. Maybe shoots a little bit more. So maybe that Kreider move has a little bit to do with just freeing up Slaf a little bit more on that line.
1: Oh, no question. But it to me, no disrespect to Chris Kreider, but it's a drop-off from Slafkovský to Kreider.
7: Yeah.
0: Maybe not if you look at it from a top six.
1: Yes, to balance out the top two lines. What I
7: it
1: mean,
7: looks better, yeah, from a balanced perspective, sure. But I don't think like we're going to see far worse numbers from Suzuki and Caulfield with Chris Kreider on that line from just like a, you know, goals and assists POV.
1: Well, again, this is all about a power play. That suddenly the second unit on the power play, like last year, if the first unit,
7: it was over.
1: Sometimes that's why he kept them out there sometimes for 80 seconds.
7: Yeah.
1: It wasn't working. Now they've got a little more bite and a defined role for the second unit. Yeah. I expect this team. I'm sorry. I'm repeating myself, but this is the time where they become one of the best power plays in the National Hockey League.
7: Mm-hmm. Top 10 last season.
1: This top five. They should go top five this year.
7: Well, they were top five for pretty good stretches of last season, and then, you know, it kind of tapered off at some point, and they slipped all the way to 10.
9: First of all, were you surprised that Kreider wasn't inserted in that group? And what's your level of comfort going into the season with the same four guys running it?
4: I mean, yeah, our power play is pretty good, so not really too worried about that. I think all five of us know exactly what we're doing, what we're trying to accomplish, how to break down different PKs. So I think, you know, last year was good and this year will be even better, you know, which is exciting for us.
1: We're all set up for the last hour of the show. Aaron Ward every Friday, AAA Friday. Ask Aaron anything. You can text your questions in at 11690. We got room for a couple of more. And then we'll finish up, as always, with Pierre McGuire between 5:40 and 6 at 6 o'clock this evening. We're out of here.
7: She's Got Game at 6 o'clock.
1: Thank you for that.
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12: We're seeing slowdowns now. Northbound 13, the volume starts at Gopher 2 Nauri Barasa, again between the 344 and 640. Southbound 13 delays due between the Vashel Bridge and Dash and again between Hickmore and Otter 20. Westbound side of the Met Volume 2 La Cordera to the DeCary Interchange. Westbound side of the TCAN, you are losing time after St. Charles to a problem that is before Morgan. 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
1: All right, just ahead of Aaron Ward, I do want to thank everybody who has taken the time to send along some warm wishes following my wedding last Saturday. Greatly, greatly appreciate it. It's not possible to respond to everybody individually, but believe me, I've read everything. I've taken a screenshot for my wife. It's greatly appreciated, and I'm going to stop here, courtesy of John from Côte d'Neige. Mitch, was the Hora dance performed at your wedding reception? If so, would you be able to give your listeners a little input on it? It was not, although at the very end, Rod Appleby from Hurley's was kind of lingering as I was sitting down. I had to sit down at some point.
15: Yeah.
1: And what he was doing was trying to maneuver himself into position to pick me up with a couple of other dudes. Didn't happen. I got a bad back. Also, at the same time, can you ask Simon about the Cretan weddings, which tend to get pretty rowdy?
15: Yeah.
1: Thanks for the brief biography on your wife you shared last time with your listeners. Congratulations again. Thank you, John. How rowdy?
15: As rowdy as the most rowdy of Hellenic in the Hellenic community, famous for gunshots going off at weddings.
7: Whoa.
15: Yeah, and I got
7: really?
15: married.
7: Actual gunshots or like gunshots?
15: No, real
7: effects.
15: Guns with
1: blanks.
15: Blanks.
1: With blanks.
15: Yeah, but
1: okay.
15: Have you ever heard? You ever been near a real gun?
1: Well, I don't want to see Alec Baldwin anywhere near me.
15: Oh, there you go.
7: Oh,
15: yeah, no good. At my wedding, there was gunshots.
1: Wow.
15: And especially I was at an Italian reception hall who I don't believe were accustomed to
7: the gunshots.
15: Yeah, obviously, because they're civilized, these people. And my family rolled in. It's the older uncles, like, okay, guys, we're not in a village in the middle of nowhere anymore. We're somewhere where there's bylaws and rules and regulations.
1: Would you advise a honeymoon in Crete?
15: Oh, my goodness gracious. The tops.
1: Wow. Do you know anybody there?
15: Yes. Put you up at a very nice hotel, a nice Airbnb, whatever you want.
7: I'll be there.
15: And
7: next
15: when I mean
7: year,
15: hotel, I'm not talking all inclusive. I'm talking about just perfectly positioned.
1: I don't need all inclusive.
15: No,
1: I just
15: no.
1: need perfectly positioned.
15: It's the Greece thing. Too many all inclusives popping up. I don't like it. You, everybody do what they want, but yes, let's go.
1: Simon's got some Hebrew.
15: No,
1: in him.
15: I'm just gonna give you some advice. If you're doing the Greek thing, not that they're bad. It's just you shouldn't be eating breakfast, lunch.
7: Of course, even
15: if it's Greek food, you got to get out there. You got to walk the streets, man. You got to do that.
1: Thanks again. A lot of great questions already in for Aaron Ward. He's coming up next.
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0: Damn, I missed the brand new liner. All I heard Josh Anderson say was Melnick. I don't know if he said you're listening to the Melnick or not. It's brand new, so presumably he didn't. With Lucas Scott, Simon Salikas is in for John Still. Mitch Melnick with you until 6. Let's get to Aaron.
1: Expert analysis from someone who's been there.
2: If Reidenbacher is not getting the reps, I'm sending him to Laval immediately without hesitation. And I'm going to let him start. And I'm going to let everybody who has positioned themselves currently to feel as though they have a spot on the D-Corps to reprove themselves.
1: It's Aaron Ward.
0: Good afternoon. How are you?
2: Well, if you want a replay of what was said, it was the radio legend himself. Ooh. That's what Josh Anderson
0: said. Josh Anderson said that? Totally unprompted, no doubt.
2: Kind of a big deal. Didn't know I was going to have to be bowing down to you from a distance on Friday.
0: John Still's the guy you should be bowing down to He's clearly over the television balancing beam side of things. Found out very late this afternoon he would not be available, so your man Simon is pinch-hitting and doing a double shift this afternoon. Originally planned to leave at 5, but he's having such a good time, he's hanging in there till 6.
3: I'm starving, though. Just going to throw that out there.
2: Burger Bar Crescent won't deliver?
0: Actually, as of Monday, Aaron Ward will be sponsored by Burger Bar Crescent. How about that?
2: Nice. Wow, look at that segue.
3: Well done.
0: What a pro. Thank you to Maury Baker. It's good to have Burger Bar Crescent back again on Melnick in the Afternoon on TSN 690. Before we get to the Habs and a lot of questions for you on AAA Friday, Elliot Friedman's story earlier today, Dylan Larkin, surprise, surprise, surprise. He's expanded his list of teams that he'd be willing to waive his no-trade clause to. It's now up to, I think, 8, in addition to Minnesota, Vegas, and Florida. I think that was the original list. Is there another team I'm missing from the original list? Colorado, Washington, Dallas, Tampa. Still no Canadian team on there. What do you think?
2: Oh, my God. Hey, I thought the first list was laughable. Oh, really? You want to go play in Vegas? Oh, you want to play in Florida, too? Weird. But now we've added, Dallas, you said?
0: Yeah, Tampa, Washington, Colorado. These are all legit Stanley Cup contenders.
3: I think Vegas has them as 6 of the 8 favorites to win the Stanley Cup. He took, and I would maybe there's a Canadian team in there, in Montreal, so he's going with the heavy favorites.
2: That's, I mean, honestly,
0: little entitlement.
2: I know. I'm like, who do you think you are? Hey, here's the thing: of all those teams that are competitive, and you said 6 of 8 top Stanley Cup contenders, what's to say any of those guys want you? Because here's the truth: You're not even a number one center on the Detroit Red Wings. They don't have one.
0: Well, to me, it's obvious, Aaron. He's a perfect fit for Minnesota. That's the team that needs another center.
2: Okay.
0: I don't think they're capable of reaching the final without another center. But the other teams, you're right. I wouldn't argue with that at all.
2: All right. And so here's the bottom line with many. Are you going to risk anything with your cap until you find out if you're signing Quinn Hughes?
0: Right. That's the number one priority.
2: You need every dollar right now available to you in order to accomplish that. Otherwise, for Bill Guerin, you're looking at 2 empty hands, wondering, what's your next move and how long you'd be sticking around there based on the fact you didn't get a pretty valuable commodity to stick in.
4: Well, Aaron, how much does – I don't know if you saw the bump in salary cap that's going to happen next season and the season after that. How much does that kind of, I guess, help Minnesota in that situation?
2: So what did they come out with? It was like, all I saw was that there was a headline that said massive, massive jump in salary cap coming,
4: 2028, 2029.
3: It's going to go from 104 to 113, and then in 2028 and 2029, they're saying $127.5 million.
2: Okay. What's amazing about that to me, too, as I listen to this? So the game clearly is doing well, healthy, while regional networks, RSNs, are basically struggling. So I'm interested to find out where the spreadsheet for the National Hockey League is deriving this hockey-related revenue where you're able to throw it up there. And again, I'm just going to say for the old guys who are no longer here, before you pop that salary cap up, how about you guys pay back our escrow that we paid at 24 or 5%? Like, I could use that right. I could really use that right now. Not gonna lie, but yeah, it should help every team, and it should help the teams, especially that have saddled themselves with some bad contracts. Carlson, sorry, and Anaheim might be able to absorb that one a little bit better in future years. Because yeah, it's where the game is going. I feel like there's that girl that's asking for, you know, a Porsche when I have a Yugo budget. I'm like, I don't even recognize this game anymore.
0: We kicked this around early in the show. I mentioned I have no empathy for Connor Hellebuyck. He can sit out the whole year. I don't care about him at all. Larkin, I said, I don't know what happened. We can speculate. He had a chance when he met the media. He decided not to talk about why he requested a trade, even though everybody assumes it's Yzerman, but Yzerman's gone. So I said, I leave a little bit of the benefit of the doubt because I don't know the story behind it. Maybe there was something deeply personal that has forced him to ask for a trade. Like, you know that market pretty well. Is that, like, have you heard anything beyond a friction with Steve Yzerman?
2: I would tell you that even though there may not have been a meeting of the minds on how he performed as a captain and what responsibilities he had versus the player's view of what the team was actually equipped with from a talent standpoint. So whatever they don't see eye to eye on, or whatever that disconnect is, I got to believe, even in light of the fact that Steve Yzerman is gone, there is some residual component of this that exists where the organization clearly takes the side of Steve Yzerman. So whether Steve is there or not, there are still elements of that management group. There's still the ownership that he probably feels there is an affiliation by proxy here that, you know, even though he's gone, they're still here. They were there for it. So in his estimation, as the former captain and no longer the current captain, that's got to be a bit of a slight. So holdover sentiment, plus not being a captain, plus looking at, like, let's be honest, when we're looking at Detroit, I just had this conversation with a buddy of mine who called 2 hours ago, and he's in Detroit. What the hell are they going to do this year? Like, they don't have a talent pool. Like, I hope DeBrincat has an all-world year, and you hope that Mo Sider has an all-world year, and all of a sudden, you know, what they kind of sold themselves as in terms of knowing how to draft and evaluating talent and, you know, knowing this, that, and the other thing. For me, I hope that talent steps up and they step up in a huge way, because it's going to be a long, is it 84 games? 84 game season for this Detroit team and the city.
3: Aaron, just take me inside that locker room for a minute. When the captain comes back in the offseason, asks to be out and shows up to camp, like, how does that dynamic work with his teammates?
2: I got to imagine there's an uncomfortable component to this that you don't know what to say and when to say it and if to say anything. It's been a very interesting dynamic for me that the guys who I thought would really carry the torch for the Detroit Red Wings that are in media, and I'm talking specifically, like, I listen to Darren McCarty, I'm like shocked every time. Now when I see makes a commentary on the Detroit Red Wings, I tune in. Like, he does not give them the benefit of the doubt. He's gone after Larkin and he's gone after the Red Wings for, I mean, think about this. Not only do you have a former captain who's expanding his trade list, now you still don't even have an official GM. And there's some criticizing the fact that Greenberg, they should have maybe asked him, done a little exploration before they start popping his name out, because that looks bad. It looks bad on Greenberg. It looks bad in the organization. It, all the way around, like, they're almost stepping on their own toes.
5: Questions, quirky fact-finding, or just curious about road trip etiquette. It's AAA Friday. Ask Aaron Anything with Aaron Ward.
0: All right, here we go at 11690. Gentleman Eddie and Coach St. Luke. Good afternoon, Mitch, Luca, and Simon. Would like to ask Aaron what his favorite TV commercial done by a sports celebrity is. And there's a follow-up.
2: Oh, damn. Oh, give me... I'm trying to think of... I mean, still to this day, and I know we keep beating a dead horse here, for me, the cojones it takes for George Brett to do a Preparation H commercial, it's not that it was funny. It's just the fact that you just admitted to having basically polyps in your ass, and we're going to go on live TV and peddle the thing that removed it. Like, you're basically saying, I use this product. It's fantastic. I might have been struggling at the plate when I was clenching my butt cheeks, but here you go. Preparation H. It's good.
0: And if Aaron would be asked to do a television commercial with a former teammate, who would it be?
2: What would be the give me an example of a product you think I would be, like, I find it hard that any company worth their wear is going to say to themselves, you know, the perfect pitch man for us is Aaron. Like, you, I would have to be,
0: well, how about a hearing aid company?
2: There you go. Okay. I'm going to go with,
0: I would use you
3: what, a beer, alcohol.
0: Yeah. I would use scotch. You for almost anything. Honestly.
2: Okay, the hearing aid would have to
0: You're
2: be...
0: You're too young, actually, for a hearing aid commercial.
2: Who, me?
0: Yeah. No, I'm not saying that as a general rule. I'm just saying I'm thinking of the demo audience.
3: Mm-hmm.
0: Yeah, I mean, you're a dude. You're a jock. You're thoughtful. You're funny. I could see you getting hired to do almost anything. I think you need an agent.
2: Based on my past love life, I wouldn't be doing dating apps, so that'd be a one.
0: Oh, we got a love life question coming up. AAA from Sean in London. Do players watch shows like The Rebuild or Quarterback? And if so, could insight into a team management like that affect a free agent's decision to go to that team?
3: Well, that's a great question.
2: That's a good one. So I would tell you that sometimes when I watch these, like, so they do them in all sports, right? So Ole Miss did one with Lane Kiffin. And only there do you conceptualize what it is or how good his personality is. But also you realize, like, for the head coach, that guy takes some amazing risks. Like, it's borderline, like, could get himself in trouble. And he continues to get himself in trouble by hip-hopping from program to program. But, yes, like, the inner workings of what a guy does in his off time, I mean, back in the day, I've told you the arbitration stuff. I mean, they talk to you. They will bring... In the past, I've heard people bring up your girlfriend, how she runs your show, how much you drink, where you hang out, how much time you spend. They had an ability back in the day during arbitration to spin things. So, I mean, everything is fair game during an arb or a negotiation for a contract. I would never want to be on TV.
4: Your girlfriend? That's crazy.
0: Do you know? Did you have teammates who were being followed
2: by cameras?
0: No.
4: By investigators?
0: Yes.
2: Oh, not that I'm aware of. No.
0: All right, here's the love life question, kind of. David in Scarborough. Aaron, I'm re-entering the dating market after a 30-year absence. I think I may need to up my grooming game. Do I need to take my hair down to the wood tip or tail? Do I need to take my hair down to the wood tip to tail, or can I be au naturel, or something in between? And if I do need to trim, please prioritize body parts and recommend a device that minimizes the risk of a second vasectomy. Oh, thank you.
4: Jesus.
2: Minimizes the risk. So I don't know what's his age. Did he give you?
0: David in Scarborough, I'd say 40s, maybe early 50s.
2: Well, Dave should know about manscaping. That is in the old porn bush, not part of life anymore. Back in the 70s, Hustler Penthouse magazine. That's unacceptable in the dating world. The body hair, I think you got to control it. The hair on your head. I mean, listen, I would consult someone who knows anything. The weird dynamic now, which even includes people in their 40s and 50s, is everybody's getting these fades. Like, burst fades and something fade and their hair. In fact, I kind of went and dabbled in it my last haircut. The shorter the sides are, it kind of takes out your gray. Like, there's little games you can play. Absolutely, it is non-negotiable. If you're back in the dating game, you got to take care of your skin.
0: Andy and Pierre.
2: Nowadays, they look, they watch.
0: Andy and Pierrefond, this week a buddy of mine had a heart attack on the ice. We managed to save him with compression and the paddles. What was the worst injury or medical situation you saw on the ice professionally or beer league?
2: Oh, damn. Wow. I don't even know. I haven't been out there. I haven't been out for, like, remember the Clint Malarchuk ones where he gets his throat sliced?
0: Yeah.
2: I have been lucky not to be, anything is topical. Like, I was out there for David Krejci where he had a bald head and I couldn't see an ounce of pink skin. It was completely covered in red blood after Chara got rid of him. I would tell you that generally everything is self-contained. Like, I've seen dislocated kneecap. Oh, I saw a foot facing the other way when I was in the minors.
0: Ooh.
2: Like, His skate was
0: skates
2: on.
0: First?
2: His foot was pinned inwards.
0: Yeah, yeah. It's like Moises Alou on the carpet in St. Louis, that injury.
3: Remember watching that?
0: Aaron, what's your take on the Oilers having Babcock? We got enough of this the last 2 days. Anything you want to add to the Babcock situation? I just want to play you. I don't know if you heard Babcock's response to the Messier comments.
6: Mike, did you hear Mark Messier's comments? Do you have any reaction to him?
7: Yeah, he like... media guys here, they helped me out. They sent it to me yesterday, so I just sent it to my family. So, you know, one of these teams is Team Messier, right? So he won four cups here. I'm younger than him. When I'd watch him, hard leader, two-way competitive, went to New York, hard, two-way competitive, real leader. I've dealt with him two times in my life. One time we were getting presented Olympic gold medals here, and he ran on. I think my daughter was 7 or 8 then. He treated us great. Another time was at the Hall of Fame thing. He treated me great. Like I said, Team Messier is a legend here. Is it ESPN that he does? Is that the one? He does great on that. I have nothing but respect for him.
0: Taking the high road. I don't know if he had much choice, but what do you make of
2: that? There's no other road available to him because the low road is where he's lived his whole life. So it's not that hard to step off it because you recognize it if you step back into that world. Listen, Babcock's going to endure this until he proves himself to be who he is, and then everybody's going to eviscerate him. By the way, didn't Mess win five cups?
3: Yeah, five. That's yes,
0: yes.
4: Yeah,
2: Chris, is that a shot? I think that's a shot. He took a shot at Mark Messier.
0: Chris from the West Island, Aaron, what's the feeling like when a teammate comes to your defense on the ice? Must be surreal.
2: It depends. Depends on who the one is. Like some of it. Sometimes it's the majority of the time. It's enlightening. It's like it's euphoric because you know it reinforces that you're a team. There is a rare occasion where someone comes to your aid. You're thinking, wait a second, this is my opportunity and it's my responsibility, more my responsibility to handle this myself, because you don't always want to be known as someone taking care of your own business. And I would tell you, I experienced that when I played with Z. The number of guys that always asked me, like, are you ever going to fight your own battle? So at some point I was like, oh God, I got to pick a fight with someone worthwhile just to shake that mantra. So, yeah. By the way, if I was to do a commercial, I never answered it, for hearing aids, I would pick Kevin Hodgson, who's my goalie in Detroit, because he never shut up. Not in a bad way. Told jokes all the time. Absolutely hilarious. But, like, I'd have to have someone that where I could just basically turn the volume off the hearing aids. And these hearing aids are so advanced that not only can I take phone calls, but I can change the mode and listen to Spotify in my hearing aids. So that would be the commercial itself. Is I'm done listening to you. Now I'm going to listen to music.
0: If the Habs were to put together a Nasty Boys line featuring Josh Anderson and Florian Jacki, who would be the third member from the current roster? Doc, Kreider, or Deneau?
2: Oh, I'd have to have Deneau because I almost feel like he's got the experience and the knowledge to know how to handle those guys. Deneau has played up and down lines. He's been put in a situation where he's had to play with guys like that, where there's a irrationality sometimes to their mood on the ice, and he has to cover up in light of the fact that these guys are going to take some, you know, opportunities to go out of position to make big hits or do some impactful things. So I'd probably go with Deneau. You don't have to have meat sticks to make up a full line.
0: From Daryl, Aaron, have you ever spent much time in Western Canada? And if you have, then where are your favorite spots? Thank you, Wardo. Do you know Daryl with a YL?
2: Daryl.
0: YLE.
2: Okay, I think this might be my buddy Daryl. I think this might be Daryl from Medicine Hat.
0: Okay.
2: So actually, yes, Medicine Hat. I came back from Medicine Hat. Everybody made jokes when I was heading out there, especially Canadians, like, what the hell are you doing going to Medicine Hat? Medicine Hat was basically the best bachelor party with no strippers. Like, literally, we played paintball. We were on jet boats. We were shooting guns. We were all of it. It was a blast. So I love Calgary. The weird dynamic for me is Calgary, as I'm there, I always think, like, it would have been fun to play here. I might have got myself in trouble and asked to leave the league. But, by the way, RIP, Cowboys Bar is out. And if you know Cowboys, it's like a mainstay, just like Roxy's is in Vancouver. Cowboys was that in Calgary. So RIP. But out west, I wasn't really a Vancouver guy.
0: Simon in the Village.
3: Aaron, favorite international music artist? So non-Canadian, non-American.
2: Oh, damn. He has to be an individual or a band?
3: No, whatever you like.
2: I would say Mumford and Son.
0: Well, that's good answer.
2: By the way, Simon, I had a very Simon moment.
3: I thought they were American.
0: No.
2: No.
0: Over across the pond.
3: Oh, really?
0: Yeah.
3: They were great on SNL a couple of years ago, the music. Wow. Okay.
0: Who is he hooked up
2: with? Wait, I gotta tell Simon while we're on radio. I had a very Simon moment today because I've seen him sometimes in pictures on Instagram. I'm like, oh, that's a beautiful girl. I'm like, oh, my God, that's his daughter. So then you're like, your perspective. My daughter, I posted her today.
3: Yeah.
2: And all of a sudden I looked at her. I'm like, oh, my God, she looks like a woman. I'm like, oh, my God, I'm going to have to deal with that now. And I thought of you, Simon. I'm like,
3: yep.
0: Yes.
3: I got
2: challenges of a father.
3: 18 and a half, 18, almost 19, and just turned 16.
0: Yeah, before you know it, they're 35 and 32.
3: Yeah.
0: Final one, Luke in the Village.
4: Aaron, was there ever anything that you picked up from an athlete that you met and, you know, adopted it to your own life, whether it's in sports or outside of sports?
2: Honestly, yeah, there was. So back when I was in Detroit, and a drunken night, we were all at Tiger Stadium, and we decided it was a good idea for Todd Jones, who was a reliever at the time, to throw heaters at us because we just wanted to see what it was like to face a 90-mile-per-hour fastball while we had bats in our hand. And, again, he was inebriated too. When we got done, I asked him, I'm like, how the hell did you even think of this was a good idea? And he looked at me. He's like, listen, at some point you have to believe in yourself that you're so good at this that no matter what situation, whether it's pressure or drunkenness, you've got full control of yourself as an athlete. I was like, damn, that's a good philosophy.
0: Thank you to Steve and TMR. Greatly appreciate the words, Steve. Thank you, Aaron, for another great week. Have a wonderful weekend. We'll do it again on Monday before the season starts Tuesday.
2: All right. Thanks, guys.
0: Thank you for your questions. As always, sorry we couldn't squeeze everybody in. Pierre Maguire's coming up in a few minutes.
8: We're slowing on the eastbound side of the T-Can now.
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8: We're slowing on the eastbound side of the T-Can now. The volume from Côte-de-Liesse to Saint-Laurent, the eastbound Met, again between L'Angelier and the Anjou Interchange. Southbound 25 is busy. Prévost out to the tunnel. We do have delays on the westbound side of the Met, starting at La Cordillera to the Beccarie Interchange. For northbound Laurentian, it's slowing from the outlets to Saint-Jérôme. Northbound the Carrie, that is busy at Slang. A quick reminder from Kinnack, if you want the best prices, you need to go where the prices are ridiculous. And that's at Kinnack. Kinnack truly helps. I'm Lauren Glazer from the CJ8800 Traffic Center.
0: Simon, did you get a chance to see and chat with Peter Popovic of Pizzeria Magpie, his lovely wife Susan?
3: Yes, at the wedding. Yes,
0: Old
3: we
0: Montreal.
3: Did. Yeah, yeah. He did think I was Joey Alfieri.
4: Wow. Where was Joey?
3: Because are you Joey? I said close, but no, Simon. He's like, oh, and he introduced himself.
0: Yeah.
3: Yeah, very nice.
0: Joey, not there. is busy.
4: That is true.
0: Some people were busy. Some people were busy buying tacos. You know, some people were busy with personal stuff. Some people were out of town. Yeah, not everybody could make it, you know. But we had a great time. A great time was had by all. And thank you again to Peter, Susan, Mark Skoda. They have combined, by the way, with the before I get to the frozen pizzas, with Pop Montreal on, which is a yearly mile-end international indie music event. Every available club, theater, venue, no matter the size, basement clubs, there's so much fantastic live music going on in Mile End right through the weekend and early next week. Make sure you make at least a pit stop in between shows or before one of the shows to the actual restaurant, Magpie, which is on McGuire Street in Mile End, and you'll be well-fueled with some great pizza, all kinds of apps. 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
22: I'm very well, Mitch. How you doing?
11: I'm good, thank you. I know it's a week tomorrow. You guys had a... That was quite

0: the table. McGuire, Farber, Garber. Who am I leaving out?
1: Herb?
0: Herb Zerkowski, pinch hitting. Yes.
2: Oh, it was delightful. I mean, that was a keeper night. That was a fantastic night. And what a great facility, by the way. That, I don't know how you found that, but that was beautiful.
0: Espace Vieuxport, the Vieuxport Steakhouse in Old Montreal, which is a great, great spot.
1: It's Hellenic owned. We know this, right?
0: Yes, they're good people.
1: Very good people.
0: And again, a big thank you to Don Scott, their event planner, who we knew from our old Sports Personality of the Year Award banquet we used to stage in Old Montreal. Pierre, yesterday or earlier this week, you said that you believe the Canadiens are the team to beat in the Atlantic.
2: Mm-hmm.
0: If they don't win the Atlantic, it will be because of what?
2: Injuries. Key players will get hurt because they got all their key players are trending the right way. Demidov trending the right way. Caulfield's trending the right way. Suzuki's trending the right way. Slavkovsky's trending the right way. Lane Hutson clearly trending the right way. So their key guys are trending the right way. If any of those guys go down for long periods of time, internally they don't have replacements for that. No team in the league does. So look at what happened to Florida last year. Yes, they had been the back-to-back final and won, and then went to the final the year before that and lost to Vegas. But the point is that they got some pretty big injury news early in the season. They couldn't overcome it. If that happened to Montreal, I think that's why they would not win the Atlantic.
0: Mm-hmm. A lot of emphasis today on special teams, both sides. Penalty kill. A lot has been talked about Derek Lalonde, associate coach, coming in and revamping the penalty kill. And that power play, you know, I've been on this for years and years and years. I think this is finally the year that they're like a top three to top five team on the power play.
2: They better be with that firepower. And I think with Lane's improved shot, Demidov obviously's got his spot on the right-hand side of the ice as a left-hand shot. They've got slot area presence with either Slavkovsky or Kreider. So, I mean, they've got what you want and need. Caulfield's obviously a righty on the left side who can finish plays. They got so much cooking right now. It's going to be very, very difficult to stop that power play.
0: And the second unit now features Chris Kreider to begin with anyways. An element they didn't have. Like, if they went deep into the second unit on a power play, it was over in the last couple of years.
2: Yeah, agree. No, Chris is, but you got to understand, though, I don't want to create a false impression on Chris either. Chris is a slot area presence guy. He's a puck chipper and deflector. He's also a guy that creates unbelievable screens because he's a huge person to begin with. And he's very, very agile. For a bigger man, his agility is outstanding. And that's a big part of that job that doesn't get talked about enough. He, you know, it's one thing to be able to post up there. It's another thing to go with the flow of the puck and continue to box out and screen. And he can do that. That's one of his real good gifts.
0: Pierre, and on the PK front, this has puzzled me a lot over the last several years, why any team, for that matter, would be so passive in killing penalties in this era of the NHL where there's never been more natural talent. You're inviting so much trouble when you allow such high-skilled players time and space. Can never figure out why the Canadiens always went passive on their PK. Can you?
2: No, it used to bother me to death. I will tell you this. I remember a Buffalo Sabres power play that John Muckler and John Tortorella were running that had, you know, pretty good players like Dale Hawerchuk and Alexander McGillney and Pat LaFontaine and Alexei Imelev. Like, they had some amazing guys. And one night we went in there, I was with Hartford, we went totally passive and they shredded us. And then the next time we played them, I was like, that's never happening again. And we just attacked them. And I think we were a perfect 6-for-6 or 5-for-5. I forget the numbers. It's a long time ago. But we shut them down pretty good. But that's the one time, that's it right away in my career. I was like, I'm never coaching a passive penalty kill again, ever.
3: Pierre, you mentioned, you know, Lane Hutson's shot continuing to improve. What can you see as maybe a peak goal scoring season from him one day?
2: I think anything from 15 to 25 would be good. I mean, you never know. Sometimes they'll take away a shot too, and then he'll have to be a distributor, Luke. And then when he's a distributor, he'll be obviously very good at that. So I mean, I'd like to see 15 to 25 goals if he can do that, which he should be able to do.
4: That would be massive. That anything over 25 is huge for a defenseman.
1: Pierre, Saturday, split squad game for the Canadiens against the Sens. When it comes to like major decisions heading into next Tuesday, Pierre, how many of those decisions have already been answered, and how many, if any, will be answered on Saturday night?
4: I don't know, because I'm not in their meetings, but it's a great question. It is. It's truly a great question, because the fans want to know, like, how do these decisions get made? I think Marty said something that was really smart the other day, Marty St. Louis. He said, hey, look, you know, like, guys got to play to their identity. Guys got to do what they're supposed to do. It doesn't matter if they're, you know, a goal scorer, you got to score. If you're a shutdown guy, be a shutdown guy. But, you know, they got to play to what they're able to do. And so if you're a Rheinbacker, just keep being Rheinbacker. You know, if you're Slavkovsky, keep being, not that he's in jeopardy, but I'm just saying there's certain guys that just, they have to do certain things in order to really stand out. Like Florian Jacka has got a big weekend, obviously. He's right there. He's knocking on the door. Just peel it off. Be pugnacious, be tough, be smart. Don't take stupid penalties. But really just do the job that they think you're going to do when the NHL season starts.
0: Pierre, I mentioned yesterday we'd go through quickly through the Metro. It goes without saying where the Hurricanes are at. It's such a great team. You touched on the Capitals a little bit, if you want to expand on how good you expect them to be this season. And specifically, what would you expect from Cole Hutson in relation to Lane's game?
4: So I know both players really well, and I know a lot of people are pumping Cole, and Cole's a good player. Please believe me, Cole's a very good player. As much as I watched Lane play and practice at BU, I watched Cole as well. Cole's not as good. Cole's really good, but he's not as good as Lane. He isn't. That's just the reality. And, you know, he's surrounded by a different kind of team. He will make a difference for that group. He will, because he can transport the puck, and he can also move the puck. Chychrun's a very important player there. You know, Jacob Chychrun had an amazing year last year. He's an amazingly important player for them. And they lost a couple guys. Like, I know they got rid of John Carlson. They traded him. He's in Tampa now. Don't forget Trevor Van Riemsdyk. Trevor's in Pittsburgh now. Trevor's a useful older player. So Washington's back in. There's going to be a lot of scrutiny on those guys. And one of the guys that's going to be highly scrutinized is going to be Cole Hutson. So do I think he can be as good as Lane? No, I don't. But is he a good player? Yes, he is.
0: I think you mentioned you expect five teams from the Atlantic to represent the East. So which of the other teams in the Metro can make a push into the playoffs? Of the three New York area teams, Philadelphia, Pittsburgh, and Columbus.
4: Yeah. So here's the thing. I think Pete DeBoer, I don't know how much is being written about this, but I think Pete DeBoer going to the Islanders, that's going to make life tough for a lot of teams. I don't know if Jersey's going to be able to match up with that. I don't know if Pittsburgh, especially, people don't realize Ryan Shea going to Edmonton and Parker Weatherspoon going to Vegas, those are two big losses for Pittsburgh on the back end. Do I think their D will be okay? They'll be okay. Do I think they're going to be as good as last year? I don't. Mitch, it's going to be really interesting. If I were to bet money, I think, you know, Tockett's got a pretty good group there in Philly. I think Rick's going to cause some problems. But I think the DeBoer hire with the Islanders could be one of those that puts them in a very enviable position for that third spot in the Metropolitan Division.
3: Pierre, do you think the Hurricanes have enough to be able to repeat as Stanley Cup champions?
4: Florida's going to make it tough, and Montreal's going to make it really tough. You know what? I don't want to put the hex on Montreal, but I think Montreal's going to be really, really good. And we've seen this coming for a while. I think Florida's going to cause problems. I watched Tampa and Florida play last night. I know it's a preseason game, and a lot of the kids that played in that game in particular, a lot of them are going to be moving on to the American Hockey League. I get it. But I think Tampa, Florida, and, you know, obviously Montreal are going to be big problems for a lot of teams in the East. Big problems.
1: Pierre, I asked Aaron Ward this question to get the player's perspective, and I want to ask you this question to get the coach's perspective. With Dylan Larkin, he's at camp. He'll be part of that team again, stripped of the C. How do you handle that dynamic? A player, quote-unquote, your leader, your best player, wanting out and then coming back into that locker room?
4: It's not easy. That's going to be very difficult. It's such, again, that's a great question. I'd say knowing Todd McClellan pretty well, they're not going to overexpose him. They're just going to let him do his thing. They call it polishing the apple. I think they'll try to make him look as good as he can look, and then they'll move him. I'd be very surprised if Dylan Larkin got past U.S. Thanksgiving in Detroit. I'd be really surprised.
0: Well, Elliot Friedman reported earlier today he's expanded his list, his list of teams. Listen to these teams. Yep. In addition to Vegas, Florida, and Minnesota initially, Colorado, Washington, Dallas, Tampa. I don't know if I missed one, but I'm looking at these teams. To me, there's a glaring need for one of them. The other ones, they don't have to overpay, but Minnesota desperately needs a guy like Dylan Larkin.
4: They desperately need him. They desperately do. And, not enough is being said. Matt Zuccarello's not there.
0: Is Pierre still there? I guess not. Matt Zuccarello is not there, and that's the end of the conversation.
1: Factual?
0: I was going to ask Pierre about his son, Ryan, who's starting a new adventure. But, I think he's... Did we just lose him? Just dropped out? All right, so let's wrap it up. And again, a thank you to Lorne Rubin at 514-905-0885. Pierre will be back Monday. We have a very special guest or two coming up Monday and Tuesday. And again, congratulations. I know you guys joined me in saying thank you and félicitations to Monsieur François Gagnon.
1: Yes.
0: Who is ending 40 years of his career in journalism and, of course, most recently with RDS. And I think he made the announcement at 5 o'clock. And he was a big part of this radio station, especially early on. And we will be talking to François early in the week, next week as well. What are you doing this weekend, Simon? Thank you for pinch hitting.
1: Where do you want to? I got an open house in Ville Saint Laurent on Saturday. I got another one on Sunday in St. Dorothy. What else, Mitch? I'm going to watch a little bit of football on Sunday.
3: A little bit. You're going to watch a lot. You know you're going to
1: I'm going to watch from pretty much 4 o'clock and on. So I'll be working during the other ones, but I'm going to step out of the house. I'm going to act like a man. I'm going to go to a bar and watch a football game on Sunday, Mitch.
3: I got a birthday party tomorrow, and
1: let's
3: then
1: go.
3: Sunday is all NFL.
0: And I'm watching some baseball tonight because Elliot Price, before he goes back to
1: D.C.,
0: is going to visit, and we're going to pretend it's like 1999 all over again.
3: There you go.
0: Or 2003. 2004 was dreadful. That was a funeral. But 2003, the second to last year, that was fun. Working in
1: that,
0: the booth.
1: Was that...
0: Well, that was the last year of the... Everybody knew it was ending.
1: Yeah, but 2003.
0: But 2003, they made a wild card push. Don't you remember that?
1: Who was I?
0: The Expos.
1: I know
0: until
1: that.
0: Rocky Biddle imploded.
1: Oh, I remember that. Yes,
0: in
1: yes.
0: Florida.
1: Yeah. In Florida. He was terrible. Is David Segui maybe on that team, no? Or he was gone?
0: No, he was gone by then.
1: He was gone? Oh, Henry?
0: Don't know.
1: Somebody had to be on that team, Mitch.
0: Vlad was on. By the way, Vlad Jr. apologized today to the fans of Toronto at the urging of Vlad Sr. Thank you for listening. She's Got Game is coming up next. It's been a very eventful week. I appreciate the warm wishes and all the great thoughts and messages. I greatly appreciate it. We'll be back Monday at 2.

0: have met.
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2: We do have delays westbound Met now between Longelier and DeCary. Eastbound side of the T-Can is a slow drive. Totally est to Papineau on the eastbound Met. Southbound 25, volume 2, bumping into the tunnel. Northbound DeCary, you are losing time. It's length. Southbound DeCary, volume there from the top to Van Horn. Discover the 2027 Chevrolet Bolt, Canada's lowest priced EV with over 400 kilometers of estimated range. Details at Chevrolet.ca. I'm Lauren Glazer from the CJ 8800 Traffic Center.
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30: 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The lady is coming through. Danica
0: patient. Be curious. Be daring.
1: Trudeau wins gold for Canada.
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4: It's Serena Williams again.
5: Okay, it's time for the next step.
16: Hello and welcome to She's Got Game, the show that is far too deep in the rural Western Massachusetts COVID-conscious lesbian bar drama. I am Michaela Schreider. She is Vanessa Sanchez. And we are with you for the next hour or so, taking you through the week that was in the world of women's sports, but also in the world of lesbian Twitter. Because there's been a lot going on, and we're going to get into all of it. But
17: in fairness, it's not quite lesbian Twitter. Okay. It's just all of Twitter.
16: All of Twitter
17: is coming around and really dissecting the discourse
16: around rural Western Massachusetts COVID-conscious lesbian bar.
17: There you go.
16: If that, there are no original sentences left. I assume that most of our listeners, if they're on social media, their algorithms are probably mostly geared towards women's sports and therefore also quite a bit of queer content.
17: That's a great point, actually. Yeah. Yeah. Okay,
16: so
17: fair.
16: I am assuming that they at least have somewhat of a reference of what we're talking about.
17: I think the ones who do know what we're talking about really know what we're talking about.
16: Yes. And they're so glad we brought
17: it up. They're so happy about it because they want to keep talking about it. And the ones who have no idea or who maybe have just accidentally tuned into this are very confused right now.
16: There's a lot of people in like the Ottawa Valley currently listening to TSN 1200, not knowing which word to focus on first of why they're mad.
17: Also, we should say this has nothing to do with sports. It's just the thing that has occupied most of our time this week. Sports are, we'll get to them.
16: Yeah,
17: there's
16: sports
17: stuff going on. There's
16: too.
17: Lots going on. But do you want to give a brief synopsis of what even this is that we're talking about?
16: Can
17: now
16: I?
17: The people are going to be confused.
16: Okay, so you correct me if I'm wrong in summarizing this.
17: Oh, goodness.
16: The Boston Globe this week published a piece on a rural Western Massachusetts COVID-conscious lesbian bar that was relaxing their masking restrictions to make masks optional one day a week. Mm-hmm. Because they are masks mandatory all the time.
17: And not just regular masks, but it has to be a tight-fitting N95 mask.
16: Great point.
17: Yeah.
16: And they were having some trouble getting patrons in the door. And so they were relaxing.
17: Shocking.
16: Shocking. And so they were relaxing them one day a week. And this caused, to quote the Boston Globe, it caused a divide in the queer community in rural Western Massachusetts and beyond.
17: And beyond.
16: It's the and beyond there that really just sticks the landing.
17: If you don't know what we're talking about, I need you to go on Twitter. Today's the day.
16: Yeah.
17: It might be a couple days too late, but there's still going to be some great tweets out there about just how ridiculous this is. You and I were talking before the show about this because we've been waiting to talk about this with real people for so long because no one else in our lives really get this.
16: Nope.
17: We try very hard to be great allies.
16: Yes.
17: It's something that we value very much and. Sometimes it's just a little bit hard when things are taken way too far. Keep in mind, this bar was only created, developed, opened is the word, in 2025. So it's not like they're like, they went through the, you know, the rigmarole of COVID. No, like they chose to do this. They realized it was not a great idea, tried to relax, mask mandate for one night. Saturday nights.
16: And masks optional. Masks are always optional. I get that. You can still wear a mask.
17: Yeah.
16: And I will say, because you're right, we try to be very good allies. Mm-hmm. And I want to be very clear that we are not in any way disparaging safe spaces for queer disabled mm-hmm. people. And I think that like some of the anger from this is maybe queer disabled people feeling that they maybe don't have the space. And it's a rural town, so maybe you don't have a ton of spaces, mm-hmm. right? And I totally get that. And I am all for creating safe spaces for everybody.
17: Yeah.
16: And at the same time, this is a business that needs to function.
17: Yeah.
16: So they're kind of fighting with this balance of how do you do that, mm-hmm. right? How do you make sure that you can function as a business and have people come in the door and make money and also create a safe space for everybody in your community?
17: Mm-hmm.
16: So that's... I just feel like that's the PSA
17: that is such a kind way to say all of that. That is so true. Yeah.
16: But also we've been having a lot of fun on Twitter.
17: It has been so friggin' hilarious.
16: Yeah.
17: The Boston Globe saw 1,000 new subscriptions in one day. It's the highest increase of new subscriptions in their history since they've been counting.
16: I've heard enough. Spotlight too.
17: Like Spotlight too.
16: Also, to you know us. What? This saved journalism.
17: Truly.
16: You know what? Pay for journalism. That's very important.
17: Yeah.
16: And I think this saved journalism.
17: I think we need more of these stories.
16: Absolutely. There's got to be another bar with a similar situation in some rural area on the Northeast.
17: Whoever wrote this, I wish I had their name. I don't have it easily accessible right now, but they have given such a gift to the world. It is such a well-written article because it has some random facts that really don't mean much to the story at large, but they really give it just gives some extra flower, floral, whatever that word is, you know, makes
16: pizzazz.
17: It, yeah. Like the line where they're talking about how two of the three owners have left the ownership group and one of them has gone to clown college.
16: You could, I'm stealing a tweet and I wish I could reference it properly. You could put 1,000 conservatives in front of 1,000 typewriters and they would never be able to come up with this. Like,
17: no.
16: Like it's lines like that made it feel like parody as to what conservatives think woke is.
17: Yeah.
16: And it was so perfect.
17: It really is perfect.
16: It's been a great, I don't say this often, it's been a great time on Twitter.
17: Yeah.
16: And I should point out that I also think my timeline, and I think yours as well, I think a lot of the jokes are made in like well-meaning.
17: Oh,
16: they're
17: yeah.
16: not being hurtful. They're not yeah. targeting this community.
17: It's not trolling.
16: Unfortunately, some conservative media have grabbed onto this and used it as an opportunity to troll these people and to dunk on them and to dox them in some cases. Like that's not cool.
17: Mm-hmm.
16: I think a lot of what we're seeing is just lighthearted fun.
17: Yeah.
16: It's in jest. It's lighthearted fun. They're not meaning to hurt anybody's feelings. Mm-hmm. They just like this. In no other timeline, in no other time on Earth, could this story exist. It does feel like a time capsule of this period that we are living through. And you know what? It's been a lot of fun.
17: It's been a lot of fun. I started a new notes app. Because I feel like every now and then we have a day on Twitter where it's like, this is the best day on Twitter in a really long time. Day. And I want to keep remembering those. So I did write down in my notes app, it's titled Best Days on Twitter. And that's the first thing that I've got in there. September 22nd.
16: Okay. There's no other days in there now? Because I was going to ask you what your other days were.
17: Well, no, I only just started it this week.
16: Oh, okay.
17: Yeah.
16: Okay.
17: But the first thing that's in there is the rural Western Massachusetts COVID conscious lesbian bar.
16: Oh, it's just perfect.
17: Gold.
16: Put that in the time capsule. Okay. Should we talk about sports?
17: Yeah, let's do that.
16: All right.
17: We've gone on way too long.
16: So the PWHL made a big announcement this week,
17: mm-hmm.
16: and we knew it was a big announcement because they told us ahead of time, hey, we have a big announcement.
17: Yes. We thought it was going to be other things.
16: There
17: though.
16: Were so many. Let's talk about what it is, and then we'll talk about what we thought it was.
17: Okay. Let's talk about what we thought it was first.
16: Okay. We'll build the, anybody listening to this already knows
17: you know
16: what
17: it is.
16: But they announced that there's going to be this big announcement on Thursday at the Hockey Hall of Fame
17: mm-hmm.
16: with all the executives from the PWHL, and it was a major announcement. That's how it was framed, a major announcement. So what did you think it was, Vanessa?
17: Okay, so I had a couple of thoughts. I thought, because there is a lot of drama going on right now with Mark Walter and mm-hmm. the Walter Group and everything that's going on there, some pretty sketchy stuff. There also was a pretty big case to be made in the early days of this league that, you know, why are we naming the championship trophy after a man?
16: Mm-hmm.
17: And yes, okay, it was after the family, Mark Walter, his wife and his daughter and whatever. But Walter, come on. It could have been the Billie Jean King Cup. It could have been anything else. There were so many other possibilities. So I did think that because of all of the drama that's going on with the Walter Group right now, I thought maybe they're renaming the trophy.
16: Ooh.
17: And then I thought maybe they're naming like all of the other awards, the end of season awards. Like maybe that's what this announcement is going to be. I thought maybe that. Then also Laura Stacey was going to be there and was there at this announcement. She does a ton of charity work. She has her own nonprofit and raises an incredible amount of money for very good causes. And so I thought maybe the PWHL is creating a foundation. Anyway, I was wrong on both fronts.
16: That's okay.
17: Yeah,
16: that's okay. I was with you on the award. I thought they were renaming either the Walter Cup or the other awards, because other than Atlanta Kloss, and I believe is the Billie Jean King the MVP?
17: Is it?
16: Atlanta Kloss is playoff MVP.
17: Yes.
16: Billie Jean King is general MVP, I think. I could backtrack that. I thought they were going to name like the defender of the year, the forward of the year
17: exactly.
16: after like big name players, like the Haley Wickenheiser forward of the year.
17: Exactly.
16: That would be really cool.
17: Yeah.
16: obviously wasn't that. And then there was a rumor going around at one point. I don't know if I can talk about it on a major broadcast network. It was about one of the other major broadcast networks.
17: Yes.
16: Well, you know, it's not, it's CBC and the Hockey Night in Canada. And they were, it was speculating that it was going to be all women's hockey for, mm-hmm. hockey for Hockey Night in Canada. Not that either. No. So don't worry. It was an all-star game.
17: Yeah, that's it. We finally got there.
16: We got there. What a long walk for a short drink of water. And listen, I love it. I love so an all-star game. It's very exciting. Mm-hmm. It's something that, and I think, weirdly, I didn't think about this. I was like, oh yeah, the PWHL doesn't have an all-star game.
17: Yeah.
16: Like, I just like, for whatever reason, that hadn't factored in. So mm-hmm. this is a big step for the league and a big step for... In terms of like every major sports league has an all-star game.
17: Exactly.
16: This absolutely makes sense. But I think because so much had been swirling around, mm-hmm. we were like, oh, okay.
17: Exactly. It wasn't like we were like so disappointed.
16: No.
17: It wasn't like a huge letdown or anything, but I think we expected something spicier.
16: Yes.
17: Yeah. Something spicier would have been fun. This is good.
16: This is great.
17: We are happy about this.
16: So some of the details.
17: Yes.
16: It's going to be in Toronto mm-hmm. on March 7th, 2027. It is going to feature four teams that, it's going to be a 3-on-3 tournament, four teams. Each team will consist of six forwards, three defenders, one goalie. The teams are kind of interesting because it's not just the best players divided at random. We've got, Team USA, Team Canada, the rookies, and the international team.
17: Mm-hmm.
16: And what do we think of this?
17: I don't know. I think it's fun. I think it kind of like, I don't know. The rookies obviously are going to be made up of Canadian, American, and international players. Mm-hmm. So that part, I don't know how that's all going to work out. Yeah, I don't know how I feel about it. I want to see it play out. I want to see it in practice. I want to see what it looks like. Is this just another opportunity for America to embarrass Canada?
16: So I thought about that too, but mm-hmm. here's the thing. One of the reasons that Team USA is so strong right now are their rookies.
17: True.
16: And they're not going to be on Team USA. They're going to be on the rookies.
17: That is a good point.
16: This one year, it might work in our favor. That leads me to as well, like, is the rookies only mm-hmm. first year players, or is it going to expand it a little bit to young players in general? Like maybe in your first 2 years?
17: I would think no. I think a rookie has to be a first year player.
16: Because then that's a little different because it shortens the pool quite a
17: 100%,
16: bit.
17: 100%,
16: yeah. And so I'd still be afraid of Team USA.
17: Yeah.
16: But I think that they take away Abby Murphy. They take away...
17: Carolyn Harvey.
16: Carolyn Harvey, thank mm-hmm. you. Right off the bat, I'm less concerned there. But then where does like Danielle Serdachny, like obviously she would play for Team Canada. Mm-hmm. So like... would she make Team Canada even? Like, who knows, right? So I think it creates this, I don't know. They're smaller teams, so I think you could very much make it up of first-year rookies, mm-hmm. but I think that takes away two very powerful players for Team USA and makes me less scared.
17: Yeah.
16: I think they hope that we're hurtling towards the Canada-USA final mm-hmm. in this. So it's a round-robin tournament, and then second and third place play each other in the semifinals to determine who plays the first place.
17: I love it. I do love that. Yeah. I love a tournament. It's so fun. And I hope they go hard.
16: I think they will.
17: It's not just like, you know.
16: They're all playing hungover like every other all-star game. I think they will. And I think a format like this prevents that.
17: Because mm-hmm.
16: you've got multiple games to play.
17: Yeah.
16: It's 3-on-3. That's a lot of ice space.
17: Yeah.
16: And so you've got some ground to cover.
17: Did they say how long the games are? I'm assuming they're going to be like shorter games. I didn't get that info. And I think they are still working through some of the logistics
16: details
17: of it all.
16: Yeah.
17: We still don't know exactly how the players are going to be voted in. So it's going to be 40 players that are going to be in this All-Star game, which is a pretty insane number. Mm-hmm. I don't think there's like the NHL All-Star game, which is just two teams. Probably has about the same, but they have like 20 more teams.
16: Yeah.
17: And all of the players that
16: pool.
17: Come with that, like a much bigger pool.
16: Yeah.
17: So it's pretty interesting. Yeah. We'll get 40 players in this. So it's six forwards, three defensemen and one goalie for each of the teams. I don't know what happens if there's an injury. Like, don't you want like a, I don't know. Do you want a backup goalie?
16: They'd probably, reserves? they would probably ahead of time, like in previous All-Star games for other leagues, like someone gets injured that week, they just call someone else,
17: right?
16: And you're they'll
17: have reserves on in Toronto, ready
16: Players gonna be chosen through a combination of fan, player, and media voting, which is interesting. So yeah, like, how do they divide that up?
17: Yeah, exactly.
16: That's gonna be fun. Do we get to vote?
17: That's also what I was thinking.
16: I hope so.
17: I think that'll be so fun. I'm pumped.
16: I think this is awesome.
17: Yeah.
16: She's got game road trip to Toronto in March of 2027.
17: We're gonna have to.
16: I think we have to. Yeah. It's a no-brainer.
17: Here's the thing that I don't love. They didn't announce any sort of like a skills competition. And I know that they are playing more games. It's not like it's just like one game and that's, you know, like we're getting like a round robin tournament. So that kind of like helps bolster all of the stuff we get to watch. But I still like a skills event.
16: Yeah, that's a good point. I wonder if they'll announce it closer to.
17: Maybe.
16: Like that, because I agree with you. I think a skills comp is 9 times out of 10 the most interesting part of an All-Star game.
17: Look at the WNBA.
16: Yeah.
17: Yeah. Even the, what's the baseball one, the boys baseball,
16: the home run derby.
17: Home run derby.
16: Yeah,
17: I've never. Do they even have a game, an All Star game?
16: They do.
17: I wouldn't.
16: And it actually means something, but like I've never watched.
17: Oh, that's right. It does.
16: It determines like play, or at least it used to. Not a boys sport show.
17: Boys, but yeah, I've never watched that thing. Yeah. But I'll tune in for a home run derby.
16: Yeah,
17: it's a fun time.
16: Exactly.
17: Yeah.
16: Anyway. Well, I'm sure they'll. I feel like that's something they might announce closer to.
17: Yeah.
16: Maybe.
17: Here's hoping.
16: Other hockey news.
17: Yes.
16: Pretty big news. Corey Cheverry's been named head coach of the Canadian women's national team ahead of the World Championships in just a few weeks. Her assistants will be Carolyn Ouellette and Chris Spar, currently of PWHL Hamilton.
17: That is very exciting. When this was announced, this was just very recently announced, like hours before we recorded the show. It didn't seem like news to us because you and I had called this for months and also have just kind of been operating under the belief that this was going to happen the whole time anyways.
16: Yeah.
17: So if it would have been anyone else, it would have been shocking. But Corey Cheverry, this just makes sense. She has been an assistant coach on this team for a long time. A long time. She's 39 years old.
16: Stop it. She's 2 years older than me. Yeah. No, she's not.
17: I swear to God.
16: I'm a child. That's a grown woman.
17: She was born, I just looked it up. She was born in 87 in Nova Scotia. Her and what's his face? Sidney Crosby are like the same.
16: Oh my God, they're both 87.
17: They're both 87.
16: I need to light it.
17: Isn't that wild?
16: No. And how, like, they both look younger. I feel like they both look younger than me, and I also feel so much younger than them.
17: Yes.
16: Like,
17: yeah.
16: What do I do with this?
17: I don't know. But yeah, she just seems like such a grown up. Anyway, so
16: love this.
17: We love this.
16: Love this move. Yeah. I think this absolutely makes sense. She was an assistant under Troy Ryan at the 2026 Olympics, as well as on the bench during the 2022 Olympics and World Championships. Lots of experience in Hockey Canada. Clearly knows how to win. Mm-hmm. The Montreal Victoire are currently the defending PWHL champions. So yeah, I think this was a natural, like, no brainer for Hockey Canada.
17: She was also the first woman to ever coach one of Canada's national men's teams. She was on the staff in the 2022 Men's U18 World Championship.
16: Let's go, Corey Cheverry.
17: She's the best. Yeah.
16: And it made sense when they named Danielle Sauvageau the GM. Mm-hmm. You're like, okay, well, yeah. I wonder who she's going to pick. But like, it also, I don't think there's anybody else you could have picked.
17: No.
16: This just made sense.
17: This, yeah. Like I said, like this, we would have been very shocked if they had gone with someone else.
16: Yeah.
17: Yeah.
16: All right. So that's the hockey news.
17: That's, yeah.
16: It's, you know, we're only, I guess, 2 months away. Let's just under 2 months away from PWHL training camps.
17: Thank God.
16: Only a few weeks away from the World Champions.
17: That's true. At least we've got that.
16: Yeah.
17: Because I am really missing hockey.
16: Same.
17: Yeah. It's like as soon as it starts getting a little bit crisp outside,
16: yeah.
17: I'm like, yeah, I could put on a sweater and watch hockey now.
16: Yeah, we could.
17: Yeah. And there's boys hockey, but that's not fun
16: that's
17: for
16: fine.
17: Me.
16: What we do have is WNBA playoffs.
17: Yes.
16: Starting this weekend.
17: We sure do.
16: Now, full disclosure, we are recording this on Thursday, the last day of the WNBA regular season, and that means there are still games to play and there are still seeds to be clinched.
17: Mm-hmm.
16: So we don't know the exact matchups yet. So we're not going to get into all that because it's going to be out of date real fast. What we do know is Minnesota clinched first, Atlanta clinched fourth, Dallas clinched seventh, New York clinched eighth.
17: Yes.
16: Which is very surprising.
17: Very.
16: And so we know that Minnesota and New York will be a first round matchup.
17: Yes, we do know that one. So we can talk to that.
16: Yeah.
17: It is going to be, it'll be done in two games. So last week, I do remember this. I am still concussed. Mm. Just PSA to everybody who's wondering why I don't remember words. I am still concussed. But I do remember that last week, we couldn't remember what the format was. So first round is a best of three, semifinals, best of five, finals, best of seven. A fact.
16: Why do they have to have different numbers each round? That is not, that is so not catering for the show. We got to remember different numbers for every round.
17: We can't even remember one number. Why three different ones?
16: It's going to be a hot mess of a few weeks. Wait, what round are we in? How many games is this?
17: So first round will be best of three. They use a 1-1-1 home format. And it's, I don't see it going too long.
16: Yeah, respectfully. New York.
17: Minnesota is the, obviously, they're number one. They are the best team, but they are the most consistent team. They are like, they have the most depth on their bench. They just, they've got it all. They've got everything they need. Amazing head coach. Like, they're just.
16: Coach of the year, I think.
17: Yeah.
16: I think Cheryl Reeve is. I could see Natalie Nicasse maybe, but
17: yes.
16: Cheryl Reeve is, in my opinion, the coach of the year.
17: Yeah.
16: They are the best team in the league. They are the favorites. I feel like we've been saying it every year. Is this the year? Is this finally the year they do it?
17: I hope so.
16: I do too. And I also think, yeah, this is the year because you've got, who are your two biggest hurdles to get through to win a championship if you're Minnesota? Year in, year out for the last 5 years, it's been Vegas or New York. Mm-hmm. Respectfully to New York, don't think that's going to be a problem.
17: No.
16: Vegas, absolutely. I think if they meet Vegas at some point, that is going, it's not going to be easy. Vegas is very hot right now.
17: Yeah.
16: They're 8-2 in their last 10, and they have a rested Asia Wilson.
17: Yeah.
16: And as we've learned, that is a scary thing. Mm-hmm. But I just feel like the stars are aligned and the cards are falling where they need to for Minnesota this year. I feel like this is the year.
17: I really hope you're right. I think Nafisa Collier needs it. Once again, not to bring it up again, but last October, she did something that no other player was willing or able to do when she spoke to Kathy, when she had that letter.
16: Mm-hmm.
17: And still to this day, and maybe for the rest of my life, it's one of the most impressive things I've ever seen an athlete do, to speak truth to power in that way. And it really set off like a firestorm within the WNBA. And it's the first domino almost that fell in making sure that we got this new CBA and making sure that what was in the CBA really was meaningful and meant something.
16: Yeah.
17: So off the court, Nafisa Collier is deserving. On the court, she is one of the best players in the league and is so deserving. Cheryl Reeve, same thing. As a coach off the court, she is another person who just, like, she is so positive and progressive and speaks truth to power and uses her platform. And I know you shouldn't want these things, you know, these kinds of things shouldn't matter when you're talking about championships, right? Like, it should just be the best team on the court or the playing field that wins the championship. But it's really nice when good things happen to good people.
16: 100%.
17: And this team is full of good people.
16: And I honestly think, I know it's not going to factor in, but I think that what Cheryl Reeve did this year should factor into her being coach of the year.
17: 100%, yes.
16: Coach is being a leader. And what was she this year? She stood up for trans rights at a time where it felt like people were, didn't feel like they were invading this league with anti-trans rhetoric. And she stood up for what was right.
17: Mm-hmm.
16: And she deserves credit for that. She represented the WNBA very well.
17: Absolutely.
16: If everyone was like her, I think we would be in a much better place in this league right now.
17: Truly.
16: So I'm with you. Nafisa Collier has yet to actually win a championship.
17: That's insane to me.
16: As much of a dynasty as the Minnesota Lynx were in the 2010s, where they won four championships.
17: Yeah.
16: They have not won since 2017. Mm-hmm. She was drafted in 2019, so we have not seen Nafisa Collier as a champion.
17: That seems like 2 years ago.
16: That is 7 years ago. Let's not talk about that.
17: Too long ago.
16: How great would it be if Olivia Miles won in year one as well, right? How great would it be to see Courtney Williams as a champion? Because that is going to be a party that I want to be a part of.
17: Oh, that would be so great. Yeah. I think that's the obviously the popular choice in terms of how they're playing, but also just like that's the people's choice. I feel like there are so many, they're such an inoffensive team, you know? Yeah. It's so easy to root for them. Yeah. I hope it's Minnesota.
16: Can't wait for the playoffs.
17: All we know is it's not going to be New York.
16: It is not going to. Respectfully, it is not going to. Watch New York win the championship. They're going to go on a run.
17: End it.
16: All right. With that, still to come on She's Got Game, we've got a couple of championships to update you on, as well as updates from the NSL, WSL, and NWSL. It is all soccer all the time. 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
11: That is right. You're listening to She's Got Game here on the TSN Radio Network. I am Michaela. She is Vanessa. And Vanessa, the WNBA playoffs start this weekend, but there is still other WNBA news to get to.
13: Actually, sorry. I know we literally just talked right before we got on to the microphones about what we were going to talk about. But can we just give like one more minute to the playoffs themselves?
11: Yeah.
13: Because we need to talk about Golden State a little bit more.
11: Mm.
13: Again, as of recording, they could finish as second or third seed. We don't know that. But this team, like, just a moment of recognition for them. They are a second year team, expansion yep. team. The fact that they have gone from, like, they made the playoffs last year, did they not?
11: They did.
13: They did, yeah.
11: First ever expansion team
13: their
11: to first, do so.
13: And then in their second year, they've gone 31-12 at the time of this recording. Like, that is insane for a second year expansion team. And I don't know. Like you said, if anyone can give Cheryl Reeve a run for her money, it's not like Nagase, because this is like an incredible performance. Yeah.
11: Absolutely. And I think a ton of credit also goes to Gabby Williams, who mm-hmm. really stepped up and became like a star. Like, Golden State is very much, I always want to call them San Francisco, very much like a scoring by committee team.
13: Mm-hmm.
11: But Gabby Williams, who throughout her career, very good player, but has always been kind of a depth player. She mm-hmm. averaged 9.3 points per game throughout her career. This year, she's 14.4 points per game. She increased her average points per game by 5.
13: That's great.
11: Like I think that speaks to the opportunity that mm-hmm. Natalie Nicasse provided. And also, like, she stepped up in given that opportunity.
13: Exactly.
11: So I think it's not a credit goes to her as well.
13: It's like the Marina Mabry effect.
11: You put them on
13: an expansion team, let them be a star when they wouldn't normally get that opportunity.
11: Mm-hmm.
13: And yeah, I mean, it worked out different, obviously, for Marina Mabry. Yep. Her numbers were better, but the team was not.
11: No, let's not talk about that.
13: You don't have to get there. Go there.
11: A moment to shout out Paige Bueckers, if
13: please.
11: You will, as though we ever needed that on this show. But she did set a couple of records this week. First, she set the most points by any player in their first two seasons in the WNBA. So love that for her.
13: Mm-hmm.
11: She surpassed Simone Augustus with that one. And then she scored the most points in a single season for anyone on the Dallas Wings.
13: Yes.
11: So
13: She just gets better and better. So again, at the time of this recording, she got 692 points. She averages 19.2 points per game. Won Rookie of the Year last year. Should win something this year, just because she's
11: the thing.
13: So
11: that,
13: good.
11: Like,
13: there's no.
11: I wish there was an award for her to win. I don't, and again, because Asia Wilson exists.
13: Yeah.
11: It won't be MVP.
13: It won't.
11: But she, like, that's a great sophomore season.
13: Yeah.
11: Especially when, like, sophomore seasons are tough, mm-hmm. and like, I feel
13: sophomore
11: like
13: slump.
11: Sophomore
13: yeah.
11: slump. It's a thing for a reason. Mm-hmm. And she really stepped up and you know, took the Dallas Wings had 10 wins last year,
13: mm-hmm.
11: and they obviously surpassed it this year. They're in the playoffs,
13: yeah,
11: for the first time in a long time, and that is largely down to Paige Becker. So mm-hmm. she's really like there's a lot of other players on this team that are really great. Arika Gumbawale, obviously, and before she got hurt, AZ Fudd. But I think Paige Becker deserves a ton of credit for why Dallas is where they are.
13: Absolutely.
11: They're 7-3 in their last 10. Like, they're hot at the right mm-hmm. time. So, like, I would like to see. I know they're possibly facing either Golden State or Vegas in the first round.
13: So tough.
11: Yikes.
13: I would not.
11: Sucks.
13: That is Sophie's Choice.
11: That, yeah. Like,
13: again, never seen the movie, but that is Sophie's Choice.
11: I've heard she has a big choice to make. So, yeah, that's tough. But
13: yeah.
11: I'd like to see them go on a little run. I think that'd be a lot of fun.
13: That could be fun.
11: We talk about the good things happening to good people.
13: Mm-hmm.
11: And I would love to see that.
13: Yes.
11: Speaking of Paige Beckers and Arika Gumbawale, we saw some not so great footage of them this week. So we, after the

0: growing up and crying.
1: I would have been tased because I would have done something to elicit that response. Like, I would have freaked out.
0: I know that this is probably not the platform to get into.
1: Let's go. Where are you going with this?
0: I just, like, it's, oh, I'm going to get myself in
1: we
0: trouble.
1: We started the show talking about the rural Western Massachusetts COVID conscious lesbian bar. So where, like, I don't think there's a direction you could take this in that would be surprising.
0: I just, cops need to calm down and stop with power trips. What is with the power trips? Like that, it, when you watch this body cam footage, that is exactly what it is. This man at no point, in the footage we were given at least, at no point gives Erika any indication as to why she is like, you know, this is being done to her. People
1: they
0: are
1: were all asking
0: questions.
1: Why, like what's going
0: and
1: on?
0: It's just, it is, it's a power trip, 100%. Like plain and simple. That is what it's so disgusting to watch. It made me physically uncomfortable to watch it. And like the fact that like, you know, they're black women, the majority of these women are black women. It just, it felt so dangerous. Like that could have gone in so many different directions.
1: I think this is an absolutely fair platform to bring this up. I think it will come as a surprise to absolutely none of our listeners that we're not fans of police brutality and the way that black people by and large are treated by cops. Mm-hmm. Like that's absolutely fair. And this is a prime example of that. Like I don't think it's out of, I don't think we're out of left field to say, like, if this were a bunch of white men celebrating a basketball win after, like, a college game or something, it wouldn't have even happened.
0: Exactly.
1: Would not have even happened. Let's be honest. Glad that it ultimately ended the way it did, where no one was tased, and ultimately the charges were dropped.
0: Which is very indicative, like you said, very indicative of probably what actually happened, which is
1: I feel like there was a kerfuffle because originally Erika was accused of like making contact with her, punching a security, like a bouncer at the club. That's where the cops got called and were brought in, and then she was arrested and then they dropped the charges afterwards. So to me, that says this was a kerfuffle. No one really knew what happened and therefore we dropped them, which is good. Yeah. Like that's ultimately how we want this to end.
0: Yeah.
1: Because like you said, there are and have been and multiple examples of situations like this going so poorly. Mm-hmm. So we're glad that didn't happen.
0: Yeah.
1: But, I mean, thank God for body cam footage where we can see this and hold cops like this in accountable who abuse their power and who don't communicate well and don't do their jobs well. Because your job as a police officer is to communicate what you are doing.
0: Yeah.
1: That you have to indicate what you're doing. And he didn't.
0: Exactly.
1: So thank God for body cam footage.
0: Very, very well said. The only thing I will add is that I really did love the part of the video. It was a terrible video. I did not like watching it.
1: No.
0: But I do like the part when, like, there's just, like, random people in the background going, but she's a champion. yo, she's a champion.
1: Like,
0: though.
1: Relax. She won.
0: She's really good.
1: You know
0: at what?
1: Maybe
0: does.
1: That works in men's sports all the time.
0: Right?
1: When actual crime happens.
0: Yeah.
1: So, you know, I think they were onto something.
0: I agree.
1: All right. There's a lot of soccer going on right now.
0: Yeah.
1: Vanessa. The I don't know where to start, frankly. But
0: close
1: the,
0: to home, maybe?
1: But close to home. The NSL. We've only got a couple weeks left in the regular season for the NSL. We were at TD Place over the weekend. When Ottawa beat Calgary, Ottawa currently sitting in second place, despite the fact that they were in first place all season, Montreal showed up.
0: Yeah.
1: And so they've clinched a playoff spot. Ottawa has yet to actually do so, but they're very, very close.
0: Very close.
1: So the regular season for the NSL getting down to the wire here.
0: Yeah. Yeah. They've had a couple of back and forth kind of games. They lost to Vancouver a couple weeks ago 4-0, which, you know, they should be beating Vancouver. The kind of team that they are. But then, yeah, they responded with a 3-1 win over Calgary. A very fun game to watch as well in person.
1: Yeah, it was fun.
0: Yeah, yeah. The team looks like they're having a good time.
1: They do.
0: Yeah, they're also bringing back injured players as well, like just in time for the playoffs, should they clinch a spot, which, knock on wood, it's looking good. I mean, I just, this is such a homer thing to say, I know, but I just so badly want them in the final, which is going to be here in Ottawa at TD Place.
1: I think any fan, like you're not a homer for saying that. I think we said the same thing with Toronto last year. Like the first ever championship game was in Toronto. You needed Toronto playing in that game. you need Ottawa playing in at a home championship game. I think that's the best outcome for everybody. The NWSL, the longest season in history, only has 5 weeks left in the regular season, which even that, I'm sorry. That's

0: long.
1: That's a month plus.
2: November 1st is the last day of the regular season.
1: Of the regular season?
2: Of the regular season.
1: Guys.
2: This season started before the WNBA, and we are in the playoffs now. The championship for the WNBA will be handed out by the time the NWSL regular season ends.
1: My concussed brain can't. I can't make any
2: timelines
1: sense of that.
2: Are really confusing.
1: And like,
2: here.
1: It's not even like there was any major. Was there a major women's?
2: Women's soccer? No.
1: No.
2: There was a little boys tournament.
1: Oh yeah.
2: In the summer,
1: yeah.
2: And I think they did take a break. You know what? Don't. Why did I do that? Doesn't matter. Anyway, it's still even with or without breaks. It's the longest season in sports.
1: It's so long.
2: The only team to clinch a playoff spot so far is Gotham, which I do think speaks volumes to how good they are because there are 5 weeks left in the regular season. They're currently 5 points ahead of Washington. So, you know, anything can happen. Things can change. But Gotham really just, they are the strongest team consistently this year.
1: Yeah. Yeah. No, they're fun to watch. I mean, Sam Kerr. She, as we all heard last week, I remembered that she played for that team. And
2: as a lifelong Gotham fan, I knew she played for
1: that
2: team.
1: Of course you did. I just forgot. And now that I'm reminded, it makes sense. It all makes so much sense.
2: It does.
1: That's why they are so good.
2: We should mention. We should mention that the first ever Women's Professional Baseball League championship was handed out this week as the LA Queens are your first ever champions.
1: So wonderful. As you and I were just saying, the name still doesn't make sense. It should be the New York Queens. It just makes more sense that way. But very happy for the LA Queens. It's so fun.
2: They defeated the San Francisco Firebells in game 5 of a 5-game series. So this came right down to the wire. They
1: love
2: beat them 2-0. Quick season, but a fun season to start out the WPBL, which I always mess up.
1: It's a tough one.
2: The P and the B. I'm sorry, but like
1: WPBL. Like a PBJ.
2: PB&J. There we go.
1: WPBL.
2: I got it. I'll get
1: we'll
2: one
1: do
2: day.
1: Better for next year for when next hopefully year. It's expanded. Schedule expanded, team expansion, all of the good stuff.
2: Raises a good question. Like, I kind of liked the centralized nature of this league.
1: Yeah.
2: Do we want them to stick with that, or do we want them to go to, like, separate cities, go to play where you are kind of thing? Or do we like the centralized location?
1: I do love a centralized location, especially, like, for a new league. I think financially, it is pretty smart. Yeah, it's a smaller league. It unfortunately didn't have like a ton of coverage.
2: Yeah.
1: So yeah, maybe next year they can work on that more and still do centralized, but like more teams. Why not?
2: More teams. Yeah. You're right about the coverage. It was really hard to follow.
1: Yeah.
2: And like, it's part of our job. I was trying to stay up on it. And I'm like in Canada, it's hard to watch.
1: Yeah.
2: So like, I think it would be great if the league could figure something out, kind of like the PWHL did for like, in the States, you can watch games on YouTube, right? So in Canada, wouldn't it be great if we could watch these games on YouTube? Because we don't have a broadcaster who's carrying them.
1: Yeah.
2: So I'd love to see that.
1: And a Toronto team. Oh, now we're talking.
2: Don't. Oh, my God. Toronto loves baseball.
1: Oh, my God. How do we? I'm going to send an email.
2: Canada loves, they love softball because slow pitch starts this weekend.
1: That's right.
2: So I think there's a through line here. I think we can make this happen.
1: I think you're right. You know what? I obviously have not been able to watch television. I've been cheating here and there, obviously. I cheated a bit for tennis. I'm going
2: to
1: cheat this weekend big time. I'm going to watch slow pitch.
2: Yeah.
1: I can't wait.
2: You can't not.
1: You can't not.
2: Lesbian softball series, like,
1: and
2: it
1: like
2: writes
1: Canadian,
2: itself.
1: It's Canadian. Like I'm doing a patriotic duty by watching it.
2: Support Canadian content,
1: yes.
2: Vanessa. Thank you.
1: It's on
2: Crave, by the way, for those of you who are looking or wondering where to watch it. You can watch Slow Pitch on Crave. All right, so to come on She's Got Game, we'll tell you what else you should be watching. 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
13: Good enough and status quo won't cut it here. This is She's Got Game with Michaela Schreider and Vanessa Sanchez on the TSN Radio Network.
1: Welcome back to She's Got Game here on the TSN Radio Network. I am Vanessa. She is Michaela. Before we tell you what you should be watching this weekend, we unfortunately have to report on the wheelchair basketball world champions that happened here in Ottawa last week.
2: Mm-hmm.
1: A very fun tournament, by all accounts, a very successful tournament. I think it was so great for the city to have these championships here. It was so great to see the athletes just out and about downtown. It was really great. But I say, unfortunately, because Canada lost in the final.
2: Okay, this tournament means nothing.
1: Not only did they lose, they lost to America.
2: Why?
1: And they lost by 1 point.
2: It's okay. This tournament's not a big deal.
1: It actually does.
2: Unless Canada wins in which case it's the most important tournament in the sport.
1: Correct. Yes.
2: Yep.
1: But in this case, doesn't even really matter.
2: Much like the Olympics. Like, Olympic hockey really isn't that big of a deal.
1: Yeah, exactly. Not right now, anyways.
2: Nope.
1: No.
2: World championships, depending on the result, much bigger deal.
1: Yes.
2: Yep.
1: For now.
2: Anyway. Listen, I think as Canadians, we have every right to hate everything about losing to America right now.
1: 1,000,000%. I really wanted to go to this final, and unfortunately I couldn't make it. And a little part of me is actually really happy that I didn't, because I would have been crushed watching a Canadian team lose by one point. Oh, my
2: That's
1: goodness.
2: Heartbreaking.
1: But we still have to give it up to some really, like, absurdly outstanding individual performances. Katie Dandino had 34 points, 13 rebounds, 5 assists. She was ultimately named the tournament MVP. And then Erin Young, 30 points, 12 assists, 10 rebounds, a triple-double in the World Championship gold medal game. Between just the two of them, they had 64 of Canada's 76 points.
2: Wow.
1: So, yeah. Two superstars of Canada's wheelchair basketball team.
2: Pretty cool. Love a triple-double.
1: Same.
2: I just love the... I love the name of that stat. Yeah,
1: it's true. So yeah, so this is Canada's first world championship medal since they won gold in Toronto in 2014. And then the Americans ended a 16-year drought for a women's world title. So
2: good for them, I guess.
1: Congratulations, I guess, to America. Whatever. Michaela, what are you going to be watching this weekend that hopefully brings you more joy than watching an American win?
2: Vanessa, this weekend has it all. Mm. This weekend has Slow Pitch on Crave, premiering on September 25th on Friday. And then, of course, lots of other sports that you're going to get into. And it has a very big matchup in the WSL between two teams that mean a lot to us.
1: Yes.
2: Chelsea versus Arsenal, Sunday at 11:30 a.m. That is what I'm going to be watching.
1: That is a really big game.
2: And I anticipate getting some rage texts or sending some rage texts to you and friend of the show, Katie G.
1: Yep, very possibly.
2: Yeah.
1: Sunday is the Sanchez family annual apple picking.
2: Don't care.
1: So I will be there, but I'll be watching it from the top of a tree.
2: Make sure that they have it on somewhere.
1: On
2: your
1: my phone.
2: Whole family should be prioritizing this. What are you doing?
1: The Sanchezes do take apple picking very seriously.
2: That's great.
1: But we also love soccer.
2: Yeah.
1: So we're going to have to accommodate that somehow. And then later on Sunday, it's the WNBA playoffs. They are beginning. We don't know what's going to be happening. We don't know matchups. We don't know timing.
2: We're going to be watching Redacted play Redacted.
1: We know that it's happening. We know that it starts on Sunday. The first round starts on Sunday. That's literally all we can tell you at the time of this recording. But I don't even care what games are. I don't care the matchups. I just know that this is going to be a fun postseason to watch.
2: I love the WNBA playoffs. They're so much fun.
1: They're so exciting. Yeah. They happen so quickly too. It's just like jam packed with basketball.
2: And the first round of any playoffs is always the best because it's 100%. Just like all basketball all the time. Mm-hmm. It's just nonstop basketball.
1: We need five, best of five. They're working on that, right? Best
2: I assume so. It. I feel like every year we get something. Remember, not long ago, the first round was one game.
1: That's right.
2: I can't remember if you were on yet, but this show existed for at least a year in the one game year.
1: That's disgusting.
2: We should never go back.
1: We have getting bigger and stronger and better every year. Mm-hmm. And so next year, give us a five. Give us a best
2: three,
1: of five.
2: Three, five, seven.
1: You know
2: three,
1: what?
2: Five, I'm memorizing. 3-5-7.
1: 3-5-7. I want five in the first round. Give me three in the final. I don't even care. I don't need to watch that much final. Give me five at least in the first round.
2: 5-5-7. Let's do that next year.
1: Yes.
2: I'd say Kathy, but it's not going to be Kathy.
1: It's not going to be Kathy. Whoever. Redacted. Okay. That does it for today's show. Thank you so much for listening. As always, if you missed part of the episode or if you want to listen to it all over again, you can find our show on your local TSN radio website or anywhere you listen to podcasts, including the iHeartRadio app. You can follow us on social media. We're at Not a Math Show on Instagram. Thank you so much to Mark, our producer, for making us sound so good. This week's quote of the week comes from London City Lionesses owner Michelle Kang. This is what she had to say on the need for infrastructure in women's football.
14: How could you possibly accept the notion that your girls, your daughters, granddaughters, sisters are treated as second-class citizens where in the same sport the boys go to play as if it's their birthright? How could you accept that?
15: Hi, it's Ken Connors. When I need to take a little break from keeping up with the news, you know what I do? I go get my Habs fix and I check in with Campbell versus Gallo. Sean and Mitch cover everything from why the team has a hard time protecting a lead to who should be playing on the first line with Nick and Cole. It's a great hang for any fan. 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It's simply hockey heaven. 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
17: Turns around in the attacking zone. Off to Lane Hudson. Hudson drops it. Caulfield shot, scores! And it's another overtime winner for Cole Caulfield, who ties the game in the third and wins it in Trois-Rivières.
1: Time to chat with Darren Dreger. Good morning.
18: Hey, good morning.
1: That was Monday. That was the last time the Canadians played, Darren. We've been trying to fill the void in the meantime. You know, we need something. And Caulfield is looking like he's very much in form. I was curious for your perspective on the two big milestones last year, things that some of us thought we'd never see happen. 100 points for Nick Suzuki, 50 goals for Cole Caulfield. If you had to choose one of those as the more likely thing to be repeatable.
18: Oh, boy.
1: Which of them would you choose?
18: Both. I know you said you have to choose one. So, I don't know, like Cole Caulfield has proven that he is a pure goal scorer, right? And given the talent that he has around him, I think that that's repeatable. Like, his skill set clearly hasn't diminished. Maybe defenses and the structures of the opposition is going to tweak a little bit more, focus more on that line. But it's not like Cole Caulfield just emerged as a goal scorer, you know, as a top goal scorer in the National Hockey League. He's been on the radar for a considerable amount of time. So it does feel like with his scoring knack, I don't think that's going to diminish. But I'm also reminded, fellas, of how the season ended against Carolina. I mean, to a man, they were deeply disappointed, but Cole Caulfield almost took it personally and just felt like in many ways, you know, the Montreal Canadiens were outclassed by a team that ultimately won the Stanley Cup. So what were the takeaway lessons that Caulfield and company learned in that experience against the Hurricanes, and how might they tweak individually parts of their game to learn from that experience and be better the next time around? So it's among many stories, I think, that we're going to watch. The better teams in the East that, you know, just couldn't quite cut it against the Stanley Cup champion Carolina Hurricanes, and the lessons that were learned as part of that experience.
19: You know, there was so much a conversation, right, in this market, with you included, before you went on your summer break, about the 2C and the challenge of getting that. And Jeff Gordon was on with Arpin Basu and Marc-Antoine Godin and was asked about that. And he said, you know, Oliver Kapanen scored 22 goals last year, and more or less said that what if Kapanen, the what if, he emerges this year and scores 30? And then threw the question back, is that not a 2C? So how challenging is it for a team like the Canadiens that is more or less out of a rebuild in trying to discover whether Oliver Kapanen can emerge and then kind of waiting and trying to audition that process before they ultimately come to a decision?
18: Well, I don't think that the Montreal Canadiens are trying to protect information. I don't. I think that Jeff is being very transparent in his assessment, and that's the same thing that I get in my conversations with Kent Hughes. You know, yeah, in a perfect world, they would have landed Dylan Larkin or a proven 2C from an NHL perspective, but that wasn't through a lack of effort, so it didn't happen. It doesn't mean that that's a glaring hole. Is it a want? Sure. Is it a need? We don't know that yet, because, you know, Oliver Kapanen, does he have more to give? That's what we're going to find out. But I like the approach. You know, the Canadians are long out of the rebuild, but that doesn't mean that there aren't areas that might need some improvement. So you go into the season with the hopes and the expectation of all these young pieces developing and filling some of the holes. And then if you get to a point where it's abundantly clear that Kapanen or whomever else isn't quite ready and there is an affordable upgrade or an upgrade that makes sense, well, then you strike. So I think the conversations in that area will continue for management of the Montreal Canadiens, but I also think that they're fairly confident that the fix might already be there. It just needs a little bit more time.
20: How many teams, Darren, are in a situation where they're hopeful that they can be a playoff team this year, but the truth will quickly come to the surface that they, in fact, are not, and they're maybe even teetering on the edge of what might be a rebuild. We don't even need to get into specific teams, but
18: sure.
20: are you expecting things to shake loose in a couple of months once it becomes clear that some of the teams that were hopeful they can compete for a playoff spot are already out of it by November?
18: Well, that's one of the bigger stories, I think, going into the season. And is it really different than any other year? I mean, every team is a potential Stanley Cup champion, with the exception of those who we know just aren't ready or aren't there, or, to your point, Connor, are potentially facing what could be a renovation or a rebuild. If I look at the division Montreal Canadiens are in with the likes of some of the top teams in the Eastern Conference, then I slide down and I wonder about the Toronto Maple Leafs. All the changes that John Chajka and Matt Sundin have made, is that going to translate into a playoff quality team? Where is Ottawa with all the upheaval that the Sens have gone through? You know, the Buffalo Sabres, vast improved team last year. You know, are they worthy of our consideration as being, again, a top team in the Eastern Conference and potentially a Stanley Cup contender? Don't know any of that. And I could look at Ottawa and build a case that I think that Ottawa is playoff worthy. I can say the same thing in the Toronto Maple Leafs, provided that all of their pieces find a place and Austin Matthews gets back to the form that he once had. And their goaltending with a decorated champion in Sergei Bobrovsky holds true to form. So, I mean, there are lots of underlying stories and layers to possibility. But we're not going to know that until you get through, probably a quarter of the regular season. You know, you get to the 20-game mark, and that's traditionally where teams start to recognize, okay, well, here's what we have, and here's what we need. And then you brace yourself for the potential of a second-half push by some of these clubs. But I just don't think that we can answer that question just yet when you look at all the scenarios that could unfold in the Atlantic Division alone.
19: Oh, and to that end, I mean, the Boston Bruins, right? Fraser Mann gets a deal. What's James Hagan's future in terms of position that they see him kind of, you know, filling, and what that means for someone like Pavel Zacha? I mean, that to me is a team to, like, pay attention to by the 20-game marker following up on Connor's question.
20: You're gaga for Zaga.
18: And how do we know, Sean, you're bang on with Boston. And, you know, again, if you get to that 20-game mark, like Pavel Zaka's name was out there as he drifted closer to the trade deadline, and then, you know, you got closer to July 1st. But I'm not convinced that the Boston Bruins aren't going to be in the thick of it. I'm not. They, you know, if they get quality goaltending, they certainly have the potential of that, and they stay healthy defensively, and they get uptick from some of these young guys, they could be heavily in the mix. They absolutely could be. But you could also envision things not going as well for the Bruins and potential pieces absolutely being in play.
20: Yeah, when you've got a David Pastrnak up front and Charlie McAvoy on the blue line and Jeremy Swayman in goal, those are some pretty good pieces.
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21: Hi, I'm John Still, and this 2 minutes with CF Montreal goalkeeper Sebastian Brezza.
22: Con Libertazzi testa i riflessi di Brezza, con palla bloccata ancora da Brezza.
21: All right, you played in Italy.
23: Yes.
21: What is the correct four-course meal order at an Italian restaurant?
23: You start with a plate of a little bit of entrees, a bit of grilled vegetables, everything on the table. Then you go with a first dish, so a risotto or a pasta dish. Then you go with a second dish, which is mostly either a red meat, a fish, or a chicken. Even after the second dish, they go for a salad sometimes, and then dessert. And then obviously you have the little limoncello, the digestive at the end.
21: So limoncello?
23: Yeah, limoncello or a bit of grappa. So it's more than four.
0: When was the first time you had grappa?
23: In Italy.
0: Really?
23: Yeah. Because, well, I was 17 when I left, so if I had it before, it would have been a problem. I don't know what you're implying here.
0: How do you get your Italian card revoked? How do you get in trouble if you're at an Italian restaurant?
23: Cut your pasta is one of them. You cannot cut your pasta.
0: Yeah, my dad is that.
23: Maybe put some uncooked onions on the plate of pasta.
0: That's crazy.
3: Back to the keeper. Where is the keeper? Where is the goalkeeper?
0: And are keepers weird, or are we all weird for thinking that keepers are weird?
23: I think just everybody's normal. Just everybody stop this. They're weird. They're just normal. I don't know. It's obviously, if you take a little bit of too many balls in the face, you become a little bit weird. But no, I'd say everybody's normal.
3: Ball still up for grabs. And Brezza with a fantastic save. Sebastian Brezza. Well done by him.
0: Sebastian, thank you.
23: Thank you.
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1: We're chatting with Darren Dreger. It's been our first chance to chat with you since Mark Messier dropped a bit of a bomb on the Edmonton Oilers earlier this week. What did you think about what he said, the way he said it, and the way the Oilers have reacted such an iconic figure in that franchise's history saying what he did?
2: Right, and Mike Babcock identifying that they've actually got a Team Messier as part of their camp in Edmonton. Yeah. So I'm sure it left a mark on the organization. You know, I don't think Babcock would take it personally. He's been through enough over his professional career that would he be surprised if the comments were as direct and as cutting? Maybe, but he's not going to lose any sleep over it. That would just be a distraction that he doesn't want, doesn't need. And again, has enough scar tissue built up over recent years in his history that it's one more blip. That's all it is. So now you get to the comment that Messier made. Was I surprised? Not entirely, because I do think that there's an undercurrent of former Oilers and that generation of Oilers that were both disappointed and surprised by the hiring of Mike Babcock, and they're entitled to their own personal opinions and views on that. So then you start peeling away at what he said, and again, how surprised he was, the influence of players and the decision of hiring Mike Babcock. Well, that's where it gets a little disingenuous, because you do have to look back at the influence that Messier had specifically on the hiring of Mike Keenan during his Vancouver days. He went to John McCaw, the owner of the Vancouver Canucks, and said, you need to hire Mike Keenan. And I talked to Mike Keenan yesterday about this. And McCaw then went to Keenan and said, well, I guess you've already been hired, so this isn't going to be a very good negotiation. How many years do you want, and what do you want to get paid? That's what it was. And it wasn't dissimilar with Pavel Bure, with Alan Cohen, then the owner of the Florida Panthers. What is different and somewhat unique is that McDavid and Draisaitl and Hyman and maybe others, I don't know who was all involved in the specific interview process, did interview Mike Babcock and also interviewed Peter Laviolette before, you know, the organization decided that Babcock needed to be the next coach in Edmonton. Messier did not interview Mike Keenan, but he obviously played for Mike Keenan both internationally and in the National Hockey League. So is it semantics? Are we splitting hairs in that regard? That part feels a little bit off from Messier's perspective.
19: What's the logical next step for Waddell in Columbus now that Fantilli's under contract? Like, what happens now?
2: Well, you've got to figure out whether or not the trade interest in Kirill Marchenko is big enough and good enough for him to move an incredible piece, or is he just going to continue to play with patience and play out this year, which I think the player is fine with, and then decide what a contract for Marchenko looks like. And as we're having this conversation, I think that Waddell and Columbus Blue Jackets are more embracing the latter. But guys, you know that teams are calling on a daily basis and trying to figure out from Waddell whether or not he thinks he's going to get to a point where he'd put Marchenko legitimately in play. Doesn't feel like we're anywhere near that place yet, unless somebody blows his doors off with an offer that he can't refuse. And is that team going to do that with the uncertainty of what Marchenko is going to expect in terms of his contract coming out of restricted free agency? So in the moment, I think that Columbus is thrilled that they got Adam Fantilli done. I would say in the last number of days, you know, Waddell just bit down and recognized that, okay, well, Fantilli's going to cost me more than 13.5. That was the sense that I got earlier in the week, that he had agreed, he had signed off, and it was going to be higher than 13.5, around 13.5, and it is slightly higher than 13.5 on annual average salary. But what they were really chewing on until they got to conclusion yesterday was what the term was going to be. I believe that Columbus preferred a four-year deal. Player preferred a four-year deal, which wouldn't be unusual, and the team wanted the six-year deal. So in the end, Adam Fantilli says, man, that's a lot of money to push away from, believes in what Columbus is potentially building, and they get the deal done. So it was a grind. For both sides, it was a grind, but it still kind of conjures up some possibilities for Marchenko and others Werenski, you know, you continue to list names in Columbus and the possibilities of trade and whatnot moving forward.
1: It's going to be fascinating. I mean, if they don't, if they get off to a tough start, Darren, if they're losing games, I mean, that's going to be an interesting situation to watch, is it not?
2: It is, but they're also a cap team, Connor, too, right? So that's why it's complicated, and right now, Marchenko's cap hit is a portable. You know, they'll throw Fantilli into the mix, and then you look into the future financially. You know, the salary cap isn't going to continue to escalate. It will go up in the next couple of years as they go through this recapture from an NHL perspective. But then things are going to flatten out, and teams are aware of that moving forward. So that's why you're getting certain clubs like Columbus that are grinding on these longer terms.
1: What do you make of the Leafs doing the trip that they're doing to Scottsdale? I thought it was interesting. It seems to me like this is me just speculating wildly, but is this kind of maybe an interesting way of a team doing something nice for their best player in a way, and sort of saying, hey, Austin, you know, we love and care about you, and this is how we're going to show it?
2: Yes. You know, and look, I mean, those who embrace the political landscape far greater than I would call Toronto and the Maple Leafs' decision to do this tone deaf. You know, you're looking at a trade war between Canada and the United States, and one of the richest, if not the richest, clubs in the National Hockey League is just going, okay, we don't care about that. Our captain is from Arizona, and we're going to embrace the timeline and the opportunity to take advantage of recognizing his heritage, enjoying, you know, some of the parts of a part of the world that he grew up in, along with Matthew Nyes and all of that. I get it. Then you had, furthermore, he had the president, Keith Belly, just saying, you know, Muskoka, beautiful part of the world, but it feels like it's stale. I'm sure that didn't sit well with many of the locals in the great part of the world that Muskoka is. But is it really that big of a deal? I don't know. I think the media management of this has been noteworthy. My understanding is, and I wasn't part of this gaggle, but, you know, the assembled media knew about this, but were asked by the club not to report on it on Wednesday. And I guess the concern would have been, had it been reported on, maybe some of the news outlets and whatnot would have, you know, clamored all over the Maple Leafs, because they skated, they practiced at their facility in Toronto yesterday. So it could have developed into a bigger political story had word gotten out. I think it kind of loosely did. I think Chris Cuthbert is part of their split squad coverage on Wednesday kind of mentioned something in the broadcast, and it might have been mentioned on Toronto radio as well, but nobody really picked up on it. So the media management was kind of a sidebar, noteworthy twist for me.
19: You know, you mentioned in passing there when we were talking about Marchenko for a second, do some general managers have like an annoying reputation? You know, in terms of maybe you have a conversation with Waddell about Marchenko. He's like, listen, that offer's not good enough. And that same general manager who got turned down calls again, and then calls on Wednesday, and then calls on Thursday.
2: Yeah.
19: Are there annoying guys that just do that, even though they've been told no?
2: Well, annoying is too strong a word.
19: Well, that would be annoying to me, I'm just saying, yeah.
2: Well, it would be, but you have to understand that these men have relationships, right? You know, maybe you wouldn't have done that with Lou Lamoriello, but, you know, I'm sure that Kent Hughes has go-to general managers that he talks a lot with, and not always specifically about trade possibilities with that club. You know, sometimes they just network and, oh, what do you think of this? But if you feel as a GM that there's an opportunity to improve your club and you didn't get that hard no from that GM, yeah, you're going to be on top of it. And you're going to be on top of it from the perspective of having internal conversations with your management group, but also your pro scouts, right? And, you know, you're conjuring up trade possibilities and scenarios. And maybe your pro scouts would say, well, okay, well, let's include this player that I feel that a younger version of this player is right there. And he's going to take that player's job, so he's expendable. So maybe internally you conjure up the ideas of a different trade possibility and you take that back to the same general manager. I don't think it would happen day to day, but it might happen every week. You check in and see what that manager is thinking at that point.
1: All right, then. We'll check in with you after the Canadiens season opener on Tuesday night.
2: Sounds good, guys. Have a great weekend.
0: You know what time it is.
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3: Hi, I'm Sean Campbell, and this is 2 minutes with defensive lineman Mustafa Johnson of the Montreal Alouettes. Mustafa, if you were stuck on a desert island with two teammates and you had to survive, who would they be?
4: Ooh. That's a good one. I'm probably going to go Dylan Wynn because I know he got some survival stuff. He carries around a giant canteen. And then, I need a skinny guy. I don't want them to eat all the food.
3: Gross.
4: So probably like a Walter Fletcher.
3: Walter Fletcher with a burst up the gut. All right. Who are the two teammates that you know you would die?
4: Jamar. We both eat too much. Can't have him there. And probably Sankey. We'll just get to talking and we can get anything done.
5: Ain't none of them want to talk to me, man.
3: What's the best thing about Colorado? You were born there, you went to college there.
4: Colorado's honestly like a miniature Canada. You got all four seasons, you got your nature, your hiking, lakes that they put beaches on and stuff. So you really don't miss out on everything. And then you also have a city life as well. So there's a lot going on.
6: Coletto, empty backfield for the pocket pumps, and he's wrapped up and dropped. Mustafa Johnson, the first man there for Colorado.
3: Take me back to your college days. What was it like being a Buffalo?
4: I had a great time being a Buffalo. The fan base is amazing. Reminds you of Montreal as well, just because it's loud in the stadium. You can't really hear a thing when they really get to screaming and yelling. So,
3: is altitude something that you're used to, but you see that the opposition always had trouble with?
4: Yeah, I love the altitude because we're training every single day. And it's something you don't really get used to. But you see the other teams really struggling. I remember we were playing, I want to say it was Stanford. Their whole line was on the sideline with oxygen masks, just struggling to breathe. And then when you travel to a new place, you feel like you run all day. So,
3: thank you very much.
4: Thank you. Have a good one.
3: Mustafa Johnson of the Montreal Alouettes.
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0: John Horn loves his tennis, and we love talking a little tennis with the U.S. Open.
11: Novak Djokovic, his earliest Grand Slam loss in the last 20 years. Are we finally at that point, John, where you wonder how many majors he really has left?
12: Yeah, I'm thinking that, you know, Djokovic is coming to the end. It's unfortunate what's going on right now. He hasn't really said exactly what's going on, but it sounds like he's got some sort of illness or something that's been bothering him. This must be something relatively new. He hasn't disclosed exactly what it is, but it's very clear when you watch him play that he's been struggling out there. He's been throwing up. He's been looking like he's, you know, his stomach is bothering him. You know, he looks tired out there. It's not the Djokovic that we're used to seeing, and it's really unfortunate. I just don't want him to go out the way that he's looking right now. It's the same as when Federer lost his final match at Wimbledon. He lost his final set 6-love, and I can't even think of when Federer lost the set 6-love when he was at his best. So I don't want to see the same thing happen to Djokovic. We saw it with Nadal, the way he was injured at the end. I want to see these guys go out on top, not go out the way that some of them have already gone out. And so let's hope it's not the end, but I certainly think that based on what we've seen that Djokovic is getting close to the end.
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13: Milt, you're one of the greatest wide receivers this league has ever produced. So I'm just sitting there when you're watching the Alouettes go at it, and you're watching Davis Alexander go at it, and then you're watching Tyson Philpott go at it. What have you thought about his season thus far?
14: Man, as I said, he's in a zone right now. It's like when he steps on the field, he feels he's untouchable. It doesn't matter what's going on within the game, what you're trying to do to stop him, what play is being called. He feels every time he's running a route that the ball is going to come to him and he's going to make a big play, and that's been the case a lot of the times.
0: What's his best asset, Philpott?
14: To me, it's the gift and the curse. It's his toughness. And the toughness has been the reason why he hasn't been able to stay on the field that long. But that toughness also allows him to go out there and make those plays, have no fear, put himself in harm's way. Like when I see him do those receiver screens, that's something I refuse to do. They would call a receiver screen for me and I would give it to somebody else because I wasn't that tough, let's be honest. But he has that element. He has that trait. I don't know if that comes from his father who played running back. He had to be tough. But that toughness is something special.
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0: Welcome back, Campbell versus Gallo. Campbell, class of 96. Salekas, class of
13: 1990.
0: Yeah, that's our hot topic. Did you go to your high school reunion? What class are you? What high school did you go to? Put your name on it at 11690. Plus, where will the Habs finish at the end of the season? And everybody's given us their class, and no one's caring about where the Habs are finishing. None of this Habs first class of, you know.
13: If this show was stateside.
0: Yeah.
13: Because we don't do this in Canada, right? Mm-hmm. If this show was stateside, it'd be like, I'll go first, Sean.
0: Yeah.
13: Chomedy High, class of 90, go Panthers.
0: Yeah.
13: You know, America would follow it up with
0: that. You would do your university if you're, because the class of it.
13: I think in America you do both. Like if you're asked high school, you got to go Panthers.
0: If someone says class of, I think high school. I don't think of when I graduated university.
13: So,
0: and now I'm thinking about it, I'm like, Concordia, go Stingers, class of. 03?
13: Yeah.
0: I think it was 03 I graduated.
13: There you go.
0: Uh-huh. Like, I don't remember the year I even
13: graduated. Was the team, your high school, what was the team name?
0: The Voyageurs.
13: So that's it. Let's go.
0: We had, I remember when we, rugby scored or football, we had a football team in the grade 11. Score a touchdown. We used to get in three the Voyageurs because our logo was guys in canoes. And we would all sit down, like CFL style.
13: Oh, yes.
0: And canoe.
13: I like that.
0: Yeah.
13: I like that.
0: That was our celebration.
13: I like that.
0: Let's talk a little puck. NHL.com. Chris Meany, class of?
20: 03.
0: 03.
13: High school?
20: High school, yes. High school, 03.
13: Yeah, I know. The name of the high school.
20: Oh, West Kings. We were the Wolverines.
13: Wolverines. Let's go. Go Wolverines.
20: Yes. We had sick jerseys, man. They were kind of like the Nashville Predators.
13: Oh, I like that.
20: Yeah. Like a similar logo when they came into the league, but it's been a minute.
13: Good times.
0: So that now we're asking all the people that gave us our classes to give their go team. Right?
13: Yeah. Here we go. Here we go.
0: So we'll find out. I'll ask you, where do the Habs finish this year in their division? Where do you see them? It's going to be tight.
20: In the Atlantic, there's no question it's the best division in the NHL. I expect to see five teams from the Atlantic in the Stanley Cup playoffs yet again. I'm the Canadian second. It's going to be a dogfight with the Panthers and the Lightning. And just given Florida's talent up and down the lineup, I know Marchand is dealing with an injury, but, you know, we all know what they've done over the past few years, and last year just seems like an outlier given the core that they have and how deep they are. And, you know, I have some questions about them in goal for sure. Jacob Markstrom, it's been a long time since he's had an above average season. But Florida's just so stingy at 5-5. They don't give up a whole lot, so he really just needs to be average. I do like the Panthers to kind of bounce back this year. But Montreal's right there, right? We know this. They've taken jumps over the past couple of years. I'm a big believer in learning how to lose before you learn how to win. And last year, you know, they easily could have won the division if they got some good goaltending to start the season. Let's remember, like, it was a struggle between the pipes for the first couple months of the season, really before they called Fowler up and they rocked both Fowler and Dobish. But I do have them finishing second, but I certainly could win the division. That wouldn't shock me at all.
13: Chris, the you know, we're talking about the Eastern standings earlier today with Sean, and the easy one, not to pick on the Bruins, but some are like, well, you know, not the world's best offseason or anything like that. So if the Bruins were to regress a little bit, it seems like the Washington Capitals are everybody's favorite pick to jump back into that playoff spot with the Panthers. But if we look at the non-playoff teams from last year, excluding the Caps and the Panthers, Wings, Jackets, Islanders, Leafs, Rangers, Devils, is there one team there that may be a sleeper team that we're not talking enough about?
20: It may be the Devils, and over the past few years, I feel like a lot of people, it's been like their trendy pick, the Devils and Jack Hughes and company to make that jump. And we did see a few years ago, I mean, I think they played the Rangers in the first round, and they had some success against the Rangers, and then I think they got bounced pretty easily by the Hurricanes. And then, you know, the past couple of years have been disappointing seasons for them, but I think they're right there with Florida and with Washington as a deep four-line team, and you can even include the Canadiens in there as well. I mean, these are teams that can roll four lines, and you know, they picked up two players that are going to be inserted into their top six right away. Luke Evangelista from the Nashville Predators looks like he's going to play on that top line with Nico Hischier and Timo Meier. They have him on that first power play. Anthony Mantha had a career season last year. He may regress a little bit in terms of his, you know, high shooting percentage, but this is a guy that can score 25, flirt with 30 again, playing alongside Jack Hughes and Jesper Bratt. All of a sudden it moves guys like Dawson Mercer down their lineup, who's been playing in the first and second line, so it's a little bit more balance. Again, questions in goal, our old buddy Jake Allen, right? Jake Allen actually had some decent seasons over the past couple years. He was fifth in mid-range save percentage, according to NHL Edge Stats, and he led the league in that category 2 years ago. But there are some questions certainly in goal and maybe on the back end. But that's a team that I expect to make the playoffs. And then the other team is the Toronto Maple Leafs. Just like the Florida Panthers, a lot went wrong for them last year. It's an improved bottom six, and health is certainly going to be a concern. You know, obviously Austin Matthews, can he stay healthy? Can he get back to that 50-goal form? And then Sergei Bobrovsky's coming off arguably his worst season of his NHL career, and he's a little bit older as well. But I do think that, to your question, the Leafs and the Devils, two teams that missed it last year, I think that they'll both get in this year. I have New Jersey third in the Metro, and I have the Leafs as the second wildcard team in the Eastern Conference.
13: Chris, let's look at the flip side. I liked what I saw from this Buffalo team last year. Young team, trending in the right direction, all those things. Got the stud down the middle, a couple of pillars on the blue line. But, you know, down one defenseman. Alex Tuch is now in Washington. Where do you see the Sabres falling in line here with the subtractions from last year's roster? And not that they've had a terrible offseason, but it looks like more bigger names have moved out than have moved in.
20: Yeah, I totally agree. And there's some players, you know, in their top six that are penciled in their top six that have had some issues staying healthy. Josh Norris is one of those guys as well. You know, if he's healthy and he's playing, he's probably on the first line, if not the second line. So he's a guy that they really need to stay healthy. The tandem between UPL and Alex Lyon last year was one of the best in the NHL, but you know, both of those guys haven't shown that they can be consistent in the league as well. Like, I think that's why there's rumors and reports on them checking in on Connor Hellebuck, and they certainly have the pieces up and down their lineup, whether it's a Jack Quinn. You know, I think they want to hang on to Zach Benson and Josh Doan. I think that they're a playoff team. I do believe that they'll regress. Like, those two seasons that we saw last year from Montreal and Buffalo, I'm more so buying into what we saw from the Canadiens as opposed to the Sabres, who just went on an unbelievable 2.5-3 month stretch where they're the best team in hockey before they cooled down just a little bit. So I think they're still a playoff team. because I don't fully believe in the Metro. After I mentioned the Devils, but there's just so many question marks when it comes to the Islanders and the Rangers and the Blue Jackets. Things could go sour in the first month or so, and they can start shipping off some players. And it's nice that they locked up Anna Fantilli, but there's still some guys on that team that they need to look forward in the future, whether they're there or not. So I think things could go pretty sour for Columbus, where Buffalo at least has that foundation. They have a pillar on the blue line in Rasmus Dahlin. You mentioned down the middle in Tage Thompson. So they got some really nice young pieces that are ascending as well as the Canadiens. But the Metro kind of leaves the door open for two teams in the Atlantic to kind of get in. And, you know, Ottawa's going to be right there as well. But I think that the Sabres do find a way to make the playoffs, and maybe they're just that last seed.
0: Chris, sometimes teams fall from grace unexpectedly. I think you could look at the Panthers. No one expected them not to make the playoffs, but you see the Barkov injury, and then it just didn't happen for them. And I kind of look at Tampa.

0: on if we see Tampa as a wild card team. It would surprise me if they missed the playoffs. That would surprise me. I think a lot would have to go wrong. Either Kucherov or Vasilevskiy would need to miss time. We're talking about last year's Hart winner and Vezina winner. So I think that the star power is good enough for them to, you know, stay afloat and have another year. But you're right, the window is closing. This is a roster that is getting a little bit older, and we're seeing the Canadians and we're seeing the Sabres take that jump forward. But I do believe that they will be a playoff team. Who knows? Maybe they're a wild card team. Maybe the Sabres, you know, surprise us and they have another consistent season. Maybe the Leafs do bounce back and they get into that top three conversation as well. But I'd say the Lightning, the window to win, it's closing. I think there's still probably a year left. But the Canadians have to feel pretty good about how they played with Tampa Bay last year should they meet up again in the postseason.
1: Okay, so Chris, let's just stick on the Tampa Bay theme here for a second. I'm with you, right? At some point, every great team has its run come to an end. There's a lot. It's not even the age. It's just the mileage, man. Conference finals, Stanley Cup finals, long playoff runs, all these things that eventually you would imagine it catches up to a team. So Nikita Kucherov, reigning league MVP, you know, him and that front office trying to get a deal done. So what are we looking at when it comes to if we get news of a Kucherov deal, what may it look like?
0: I think it's gonna. I know he's older, but I don't think he's taking any sort of discount. Like I think, and again, I'm just speculating, but it would definitely be 16 per. I think, and I'm sure him and his camp would want 18 plus. I mean, it's not outlandish to think that any team would give him that. He's 33 years old. This is his final year at 9.5. He's been extremely consistent over the past years, and you know, somebody asked me Kucherov versus MacKinnon in a fantasy hockey draft. I do lead Nate because of the shot volume, but Kucherov's finished ahead of him in points in what, four straight years. So he's been extremely elite, and he still is. He's just, even if he loses the foot speed in 3 or 4 years, it's just his intelligence, the way he moves the puck. He's among the leaders all the time in those edge stats, those shooting metrics that he has. So I wouldn't be. I don't know if, I mean, Tampa moved on from Stamkos a couple years ago, and that was surprising. You know, there were some reports that they offered him much lower than what he got in Nashville, and he went to the Predators. I don't know if there's a scenario where Tampa Bay does decide, like, okay, we're going to move on from you. It does seem like that would definitely slam the door shut on their window just to lose him via free agency and not trade him at the deadline. Like, I don't think things are going to go so sour for the Lightning this year where they decide to move him at the deadline. I think this is a guy that they want to keep, go at another Stanley Cup, and then in the offseason try to bring him back. But, guys, I don't know. Like, I feel even at age 34 next year, like, this is a guy, whether it's a 6-7-year deal, we're seeing all kinds of those deals. Look what the Panthers did when locking up some guys like Marchand and Ekblad. These guys are going to be into their 40s by the time the contract is over. I think Kucherov is definitely a guy that's going to get at least 16-plus, and wouldn't be shocked if it was like 18.5. And I think it's, you know, what we're seeing across the league, it's certainly something that's very possible.
1: It all depends, guys. It depends if it's a Vlade Guerrero Jr. contract. Is he getting paid for what he's done, or is he going to get paid for what he's going for? I don't know how it works anymore.
2: Free shot.
1: There you go. Okay. Yeah. Oops. Had to take my shot at the J. Sorry, Chris.
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4: If you had to bet a latte, who gets moved first, Connor Hellebuck or Dylan Larkin?
5: Connor Hellebuck. And I think that's because Steve Yzerman is really entrenched. I know he's not the GM, but they don't have one yet. So my guess is he's still calling a lot of the shots. The way Dylan Larkin went about it and the way Steve Yzerman answered when he said, well, I'm in no rush to trade him, he's under obligation to the team. Whereas Hellebuck seems like there might have been this idea in the past where if they weren't going to be good, he was going to be moved on from. And I think them going out and signing Stuart Skinner when they did that early in free agency for the type of deal they did, they had an inkling something was going on. So they had already been kind of planning for it. And plus, every team needs a good goalie. And Connor Hellebuck's one of the top five goaltenders in the world. So teams are really going to be reaching hard for them. Whereas Dylan Larkin, the hard part is Detroit sees him as a number one center, but on a championship team, he's probably a second line center. So the discrepancy between what Detroit sees him as worth versus what other teams see him worth is probably pretty vast. Like that chasm's probably pretty big compared to where everyone knows Hellebuck's a top goalie. So that might also be part of it, but I'm going to guess Hellebuck.
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3: Kawhi Leonard cost the Clippers.
4: Absolute mess, and it brings me incredible joy as a proud member of Lakers Nation. Joining us now, the big man, Dwight Walton. Good morning, Dwight.
6: Good morning, Simon. Good morning, Sean. Yeah. I hear the joy in your voice. Listen.
4: Well, let me just start.
6: I don't want to take pleasure.
4: I'll tell you why I take incredible pleasure out of this. As a proud member of Lakers Nation. Because you remember the year he left Toronto and he was a free agent. And Kawhi at that point did not break any rules or regulations. But he dragged free agency to the not 11th hour, past the 11th hour. And what happened at that point? He had every intention of signing with the Clippers. And what he did was very smart and very calculated. He didn't allow the Lakers to go into free agency and spend money because the Lakers thought that they were going to get Kawhi and pay Kawhi. But Kawhi pulled a quick one with whatever his uncle's name is, and he signed with the Clippers. That's a job well done. That's smart. Go to the Clippers, you screw over the Lakers. I get that. Well done. You have every right to do that. You didn't break any rules. But now, as a Laker fan, I get to laugh at Kawhi and his uncle and everybody else.
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3: Chris Meaney, NHL.com, is projecting for this season. I was having this conversation with a couple friends of mine and talking about Macklin Celebrini, 115 points last year, such a breakout season. What's the progression here? What's the breakout this year? Is he entering the realm of 150 point seasons, or do we see it stabilizing at 115?
7: I think, you know, we could see in the 120s, maybe 122-ish. I think he's certainly out of, it's tough to like put him in those conversations, you know, with McDavid and McKinnon and, you know, 135 points and things like that. But I go back to the Olympics, there was some talk, is he going to be in a top six role? Just immediately playing with McDavid and not looking out of place. And he was so phenomenal, best on best. He was arguably the best throughout that entire Olympic period. And what he did last year as a teenager, I mean, you talked about it, the points, but he had the third most points in a single season by a teenager ever. You know, Gretzky had the 137 in 79-80, Crosby 120 in 06-07, and he was just the sixth teenager in NHL history to post 100 points in the fourth to finish in the top five in scoring. So he's just scratching. It's like Suzuki, right? You're seeing the progression, and it's like, okay, now he's entered his prime. He's 20. Macklin Celebrini's 20 years old. Does sound like they're going to name him captain today. Warranted. You look at the talent around him. I think Will Smith is a terrific player that's in for a full-fledged breakout. I've been watching the Sharks preseason games over the past couple of nights. Evan Stenberg, he looks like an absolute stud. You have Michael Mesa down the middle of the ice as well. San Jose Sharks are loaded with talent, so and none of them are even close to their prime. So you just feel like this team is going to continue to get better. The power play is going to continue to get better. So the ceiling for me is you know, looking ahead, is like a future 50-goal scorer and 130-point player. Maybe this year he's a guy that gets in the 45 to 50 range and he lives in the 120-ish campaign. But he is electric. His edge stats are phenomenal. For him to be 20 and have one of the hardest shots and the quickest releases already in the league, and he's not afraid to rip the puck, it's extremely impressive. So the ceiling is very high, and I think we'll be talking about him for years as a guy that kind of lives in the 130 range and it wins multiple RRS trophies, even with Connor McDavid still being in his prime.
8: Chris Anafantilli, 6 years, $82.5 million, comes out to about $13.75 a year. Look, we'll see how the money plays itself out, but at least for that Columbus hockey fan base, some good news coming out of there for the first time pretty much all summer.
7: Yeah, oh, big time. And I know it's tough for a lot of people, and even some of my buddies in the chat group is like, are we kidding me? 13-5 and 59 points last year. And it's just projecting forward. I thought he should have been more in the conversation, like, you know, in that Bedard and Leo Carlson draft, and I thought Fantilli was going to go two to the Ducks, and, you know, Leo is looking like a really nice player, and they got a good one in Anaheim, but the contract isn't bad for a center. I know, like, right now, it ain't look a little off, but, you know, him and his camp and other players can certainly thank Danny Briere for that, but Fantilli is a good player. He's a good all-around player. He was, even just over the last two seasons, he's the only player in the league with at least 55 goals, 400 shots, 240 hits, and 100 blocks. He's a guy that touches a lot of categories in fantasy. So it's good news for the Blue Jackets, you're right, right? Because all the offseason noise with Zach Werenski and Kirill Marchenko, and again, it's if this team doesn't start strong, they could look to ship a couple of those players and build to the future. But it is good news for the Blue Jackets to lock up their number one center, and good for Fantilli as well. I think the contract is fine. Like, some of these contracts have been tossed around to some of these younger guys, like even Ryan Leonard. I think they're fine, and I think we're just looking at, in a couple of years, we're going to look and see the landscape of the league. Not everyone can be as fortunate as Ken Hughes and company to lock up their superstars at terrific numbers, but Fantilli is a good young player, and he projects to me as certainly a number one center in the league and somebody who can be a point-per-game player in the league, and maybe he's a 35, maybe 40-goal scorer, but I think his all-around game is going to improve to be one of the better young centers in the league.
3: I like the contract. I didn't hate it at all. Chris, before we let you go, I know over at NHL.com, Edge Stats, you guys break everything down. I have my hockey pool on Sunday evening. Give me a name that maybe I should circle in round, you know, 9, 10, 11, and no one else is going to know, but I'm going to know that I should take this year. Give me one of those sleepers.
7: Yeah, we just came out with our article today, like my favorite targets per round. So like in around round 8, you kind of have a Drake Batherson who touches a lot of categories, has also seen improvements in each of the last couple of years. I think he's going to take on a larger role with Brady Tkachuk not there in terms of the shooter on that number one power play. You also have Brock Faber in that range, who's a guy that touches a lot of categories and played at a point-per-game pace when they picked up Quinn Hughes. A lot of people thought Faber's game would decline. It actually improved, and of course it would, having a guy like Quinn Hughes as his defenseman partner. You get into round 9, I do like Joel Hofer. If you don't want to attack the goalie position early, maybe you get one early like a Logan Thompson and a Jesper Wallstad, but you can get a guy like Joel Hofer, who is arguably the best goalie in the second half of the season after the Olympics. Jordan Binnington's on his final year of his deal. He's not the future goalie in St. Louis. It's time for the Blues to turn to Hofer, and I do think that they're a team that could, you know, you mentioned Eastern Conference teams earlier, Simon, that could make the playoffs this year. The Blues are one of those teams that I wouldn't be shocked if they were a final wildcard team, and maybe we're looking at the Ducks to decline a little bit. After that, I like Quentin Byfield. I think he's in for a bounce-back campaign. He was electric when the Kings brought in Panarin. He's a great primary assist guy. The shot volume went up for Byfield. I think finally that breakout. A lot of people have been talking about that breakout. He's still fairly young, and now with Kopitar gone, I think the usage rate's going to be pretty high. And then outside of that, I'll mention one more, and Jimmy Snuggerud. Part of one of the best lines in the NHL in the second half, and Thomas, Robert Thomas, and Dylan Holloway. Snuggerud, from December on, actually led all rookies in points. He was ahead of Demidov and company. So he's kind of slept on, where Demidov and Seneca, his sophomore forwards, are going inside the top 10 rounds. Snuggerud's a guy you can get in the 12th or 13th, and he's a guy that can touch a lot of categories for you as well.
3: Noted. I wrote those names down. Chris Meany, NHL.com. Next week, we're going to be right in the heat of it. The regular season. It's here. Thanks, Chris. Yeah, next Friday, we're going to have a whole bunch of games. Simon?
8: Yes, sir.
3: Hockey pool, first overall pick is?
8: I'll go with the guy in Edmonton.
3: Okay.
8: No, I think it's pretty generic pick. Yeah, yeah.
3: Some people go Nate.
8: It's not a bad pick.
3: Kucherov?
8: Sure. I guess sometimes
3: it's pretty sweet sitting at number four. Getting Macklin Celebrini.
8: Not bad, eh? Trying to think who else to get in there. I get Canadian centers Nick Suzuki and Mark Scheifele right there. Bang, bang. Going
3: on. Canadians.
8: Getting going at 6-7. Kirill the Thrill, maybe? No?
3: Yeah, yeah.
8: Like him?
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18: Hi, I'm Nelly Furtado.
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3: Chatting with Nick Callender, offensive lineman with the Montreal Alouettes. Nick, I think we have to give a little bit of love here to the offensive line, which you are one of the leaders on it. I know you're standing next to Lestage as well, longtime CFL veteran on that left side. It's probably one of the groups that uses all the offensive linemen more than any other team, with 6 and 7 with extra linemen out there. Like, how much pride in the entire group do you guys have?
21: A huge amount. I think, like you said, we're using 6, 7 guys every game. I mean, I don't know how many teams have O linemen getting as many reps across the board as we do. Shout out Donnie Ventrelli, shout out Sage, Doc Satter for, you know, playing in positions, especially Donnie in the tight end, that he's not exactly used to, but still performing at a high level. So we got to take pride in how we operate as a unit and do what we can.
3: Well, Donnie does have a touchdown, you know, now that he's playing. Is there a play for Donnie down the line?
21: Yeah, I don't know about a play, but I know if he finds himself into another touchdown, it'll be, I mean, he got fined pretty bad in our room for the first one, so I don't even want to think about a second touchdown.
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3: Chatting with Tyrese Beverett, linebacker with the Montreal Alouettes. When it comes to Jason Moss, how involved as a team leader is he to make sure that everybody's on one page? It feels that way.
22: Definitely, man. He's involved everywhere throughout the team. He treats us all like one. Like I said, we know he's an offensive type of coach, but lately he's been spending a lot more time with the defense. He knows our plays. He knows the in and outs of the defense. We definitely have a major respect for Coach Moss here, and it's without him even demanding anything, man. It's just natural.
3: You happy he got that extension?
22: For sure, man. He deserves it. He deserves it. What he have built here in the last few years, he's definitely the guy for the job.
3: And on the other side of the field, everybody speaks about how at practice, you know, or at games, Davis Alexander loves to talk, loves to chirp, loves to give it to the opposition. And everybody says he does that at practice. You like that he talks a lot?
22: Yeah, I love it, actually, honestly, because that's what I did throughout my career. And for him to just be that confident in himself, you know, the preparation he put in, the work he put in when nobody's watching, and for him to come out and just have the success he's been having, I think he deserves the right to talk, you know?
3: Well, Tyrese, you know this. When you talk a lot, it's a lot easier when you win more games than you lose, too, right?
22: Yeah, but, you know, you can't change yourself. When you lose, you got to be the same person as when you win.
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